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10: Larry Elder here, the sage from South Central, the Prince of Pico Union, the czar of common sense, the great Eldersky, Don Lorenzo. Welcome to the program. No victor credits allowed because...

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3: 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Be sure to be here on time on Monday. 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
11: With SRN News, I'm Keith Peters in Washington. President Trump has chosen not to sign a sweeping housing affordability bill Friday in protest of Congress not approving a strict voter ID bill that lacks sufficient support to pass.
12: The housing measure will become law without President Trump's signature because he didn't veto it. On Truth Social, he wrote, "I will not sign the housing bill, which has been fully approved by Congress and sent to the White House, in protest over the fact that the United States Senate is not capable of passing the Save America Act, which is polling at 97% with the Republican Party and very high with the non-politician Democrats. The president's rejection of the legislation cut short the GOP's efforts to address a key voter concern about rising home costs. He says the Save America Act will have a greater impact on society." Bernie Bennett, Washington.
11: On Wall Street, the Dow up by 149 points, the S&P rose 31. This is SRN News.
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13: Today on Seculo, a report of a new Iranian threat against President Trump deepens the Air Force One mystery.
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13: Welcome to Seculo. It's a Friday, and I will be joined momentarily by Logan Seculo in studio. A lot of moving parts around here this morning at the ACLJ, but this is a big story that came out. It was an exclusive from the Wall Street Journal. It dropped last night, and we're going to talk about it because I think it adds a layer to the whole mystery that's been going on around the plane change with the Air Force One transiting back to the United States after the NATO summit in Turkey. There's a lot of information coming out, a lot of questions from reporters. Why did we change planes? Why are we on the old Air Force One? Why'd you make us lower our shades before we took off? Things of that nature. But now we're finding out that Israel warned the United States that they had intel, and they gave it over to the U.S., that there is a fresh Iranian plan to assassinate President Trump. We know that he has been a target by the Iranians since the death of Qasem

0: Soleimani. They vowed revenge against him, against our colleague Mike Pompeo, and many other former Trump administration officials from the first term. They were targeting them. And we also know that this sort of a plan with the new leadership in Iran would also directly violate the Memorandum of Understanding. It gives us a little bit more understanding of why the president seemed so dissatisfied, displeased with the Iranians in Turkey a few days ago when he had said, you know, why, Mr. President, did you say that they were great? They were easier to work with, much more rational. And now you're saying that they're horrible. He said, I got to know them. Well, maybe he also got to know that they are still planning on taking him out. That is still an objective of the Islamic Republic of Iran. It not that it seems like it matters at this point, but remember, these leaders had signed on in the Memorandum of Understanding to point two that says the United States of America and the Islamic Republic of Iran undertake to respect each other's sovereignty and territorial integrity and to refrain from interfering in each other's internal affairs. I think trying to assassinate the president of the United States of America would be a little bit in conflict with that point. Point two with the MOU. So when the president says in his mind it's dead, I think we have a little bit more understanding why now. And we are going to talk about in the next segment that mystery surrounding Air Force One. When you layer it with this new plan that we're learning of Iran still wanting to assassinate the president of the United States. Yeah, maybe there was a plane change for a reason. We're going to get to that. But I also want to hear from you. Does it surprise you that as far as they had come in the talks, that this was still an objective of the Iranians to kill the president of the United States of America? Give me a call, 1-800-684-3110. That's 1-800-684-3110 to talk to me and Logan on air. He'll be joining me in the next segment. But folks, also, we are wrapping up Independence Week here at the ACLJ. We had a wonderful celebration over the weekend, celebrating the 250th anniversary of the United States of America, of the Declaration of Independence. And we are in this match where every dollar you donate to the ACLJ during this match is doubled. And during Independence Week, we have this special offer, and it ends after this week. So if you are interested, get in now. 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So go to aclj.org/USA, donate today. Every gift is doubled, but for $250 or more, you can claim that cooler bag and coin. It's a one-time offer, gone after today. We'll talk to you in the next segment on Seculo. We'll be right back.
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0: Welcome back to Seculo. Will Haynes here and joined by Logan. Hey. I switched seats. It's fun. It's musical chair Friday.
6: Yeah, I said, get out of chair one.
0: Yeah, that's reserved for
6: that's
0: Logan.
6: That's how I do that. I say, you can't sit there.
0: The tension between us during a break when he's like, get out of my seat, it's wild, folks. Yeah. You wouldn't believe it. But here we are.
6: Here we are. 1-800-684-3110 to get on the air today. And Will, it looks like the top story we were talking about is this threat. And look, the threat of President Trump's life is something that he seems to, after being, you know, had multiple assassination attempts and everything that we see in the news right now, obviously the currently the Tyler Robinson hearing happening right now, that you think it would be something that would come off a bit more even serious. But the way President Trump talks about it does feel weirdly disarming. But maybe that is dealing with the fact that you have to understand that the reality is that you are threat number one in the world.
0: That's right. And I think we should play this. It's actually bite two from our list where a reporter was directly asking about a threat to Air Force One. Remember, they flew over on the new Air Force One. That is the one that was widely showcased at the America 250. It did a flyover. It has the red, white, and blue color scheme, which is a departure from the kind of baby blue color scheme that is historically with Air Force One. And what was, you know, they switch planes all the time. There's more than one of the old style Air Force Ones. There's always a backup in case if something happens, right? It's less noticeable when the colors are the same of the plane. This is a different aircraft than they flew over on, and it's clear for everyone to see that you're walking onto a different plane.
6: To an older model, if you will.
0: It's you went down to an older model 747 instead of the new one, as well as the livery of it. The paint scheme is completely different. So it caused reporters to ask questions about it. And specifically, the border of Iran and Turkey, they are neighbors. So the Iranians having a much closer strike point, if they were to want to try and do something against the President of the United States, it's a lot closer than even him being in Europe. So here's what the question was, because remember, they switched planes. There was some question about putting the shades down. Now, I've been on commercial flights all the time where they ask you, hey, lower your shades, whether it's a nighttime flight and they're wanting people to be able to sleep, or sometimes the heat. There's all sorts of different things.
6: I understand why it would be alarming.
0: But here's what we have. Bite two, we're asked directly about a threat from Iran against Air Force One just yesterday.
7: Were you aware of any credible threat by Iran against Air Force One?
8: I have a threat all the time. I'm number one on their list before you. But if I go, you go. Mm-hmm. Right?
7: But was there a specific threat today?
8: So perhaps someday you want to change professions.
0: So once again, there is the president saying, I'm number one on their list. And says, if I go, you go, making a joke with the reporters that are clearly nervous, which is probably an unsettling conversation.
6: I'm sure every time you're, especially in international areas, not just, you know, flying over the country.
0: Right.
6: But anytime you get on the airplane, look, I'm not a great flyer. Anytime I get on an airplane in general, I'm always concerned. But getting on an airplane with the President of the United States in an active war that's happening right now, when he just called a bunch of people who he had a ceasefire with, you know, scum and was going after them and all of those things happening, clearly, you know that you're taking an extra step of risk.
0: Well, and here's what we know now. the Israelis have intelligence they shared with the United States that there is a fresh Iranian plot to kill the president of the United States. That is their goal. It has been their goal. He even says, I'm their number one target. There, I guess, maybe was a sense that that had quieted down with the MOU, with new leadership, that they are not for any reason whatsoever that they would still be wanting to carry that out. It is clear that it seems that is still an objective of the Islamic Republic of Iran. Maybe that is partially why we heard his language change in Turkey. When he said it wasn't just the strikes against the shipping vessels, but also this new intelligence report that they are still actively trying to target the president of the United States. That, to me, leads more to him saying that the MOU, the Memorandum of Understanding, and the ceasefire is dead because it violates the very second point that we will respect the sovereignty of each other's nations. I think it also tells us that if they're still going after the president, I think when you think historically of President Trump, he gave them an opportunity, but maybe a regime change isn't so far off the table as we may have thought. They are still targeting him. They are still going after him. And then you hear this language where he all of a sudden says they're scum. He says they're the worst humans, all of these things. And they say, well, you were praising them. He said, well, then I got to know them. His view, whether he had this view the whole time and was giving them benefit of the doubt or playing out this discussion, is clearly publicly changed on the leadership in Iran. Now, there was also a Truth Social post this morning where he said the Islamic Republic of Iran has asked us to continue talks. We agreed to do so, but the United States has stated to them in no uncertain terms the ceasefire is over. Thank you for your attention to this matter. So the president, even willing to let Iranian delegations still meet with our negotiators, with Jared Kushner, with Steve Witkoff, I doubt we'll see the vice president necessarily, unless it, for some reason, there is a change in tone. I doubt he will join those talks again. But he is saying, yeah, you can try and salvage this all you want, but that doesn't mean we are withholding firing back at you and taking out targets if we have intelligence that we need to strike.
6: And I think I want to go to a call. Let's go to Bill in Wyoming. Bill is on the show a lot. He's an ACLJ champion. When you're an ACLJ champion, by the way, you get bumped to the front of the line in the phone call. So if you call in, you tell the phone screen you're a champion, they check it out, and you get bumped to the front. I always like to give that. It's just a little perk, by the way. A champion is someone that gives on a monthly basis. And right now, we are in Independence Week. We are wrapping it up today. It's the last day where you can get that special offer right now, where gifts over $250 at aclj.org/USA. 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And again, you can support the work of the ACLJ directly at aclj.org. All donations are doubled right now. But let's go to Bill in Wyoming. Bill, thanks for calling once again.
9: Hi, can you hear me?
6: We got you.
9: Okay. First of all, let you know that I sent my my money in yesterday.
6: Thank you so much. So, we appreciate that.
9: But about this whole thing, I'm fairly well cool with what the president says and does. It's just the fact that I get the idea that the press thinks that he's got to be responsible to them for whatever he thinks, says, and does, considering not only the this country, but also Iran. And I just really get upset about this.
0: Well, once again, the way that the media has become and evolved in this country is frankly wild. When you see even the way they're covering like the main race, and we'll talk about some of that with Rick Rennell later. But yeah, all of a sudden, when it's their safety, they're very concerned. And I get that. I mean, I would probably be a little bit concerned too. I mean, even the shade thing, the shades within the Air Force One. I mean, I say, you know, I've been on airliners that do this. It clearly was something that alarmed the reporters, though.
6: Yeah,
0: it was. Because they did directly ask about that as if it was something that they hadn't experienced
6: before. Unusual.
0: So even that, it is able to look and say, hey, something was different when that plane left Turkey, and there was a heightened sense among the other people. President Trump obviously was able to make jokes, but he's the one who's had a target on his back for a long time. But the individuals on that plane with him clearly felt uncertain based off the changes, based off the itinerary changes, based off things they were asked to do that they felt were out of the ordinary. And remember, the press pool is typically the same people traveling with the president often. So it wouldn't be like, oh, you've just never been on Air Force One before. These are people that know the routine. They understand the protocols as well as the security things that go into this. So once again, I think getting this new report does shed a lot more light on that entire scenario where, oh, yeah, Iran is still actively trying to take out the president of the United States. And when he was in Turkey, he was right at their doorstep. That would be a time that you would think that a plot would be something they would try to execute at that point.
6: Yeah, I mean, this isn't... The way President Trump talks, as I said, can make it feel a bit less serious. But look, remember, this is a man who has already survived multiple assassination attempts. We are talking about these kind of things in the news right now. And, you know, obviously from the Charlie Kirk assassination, it's nothing to joke about. And though President Trump may be trying to disarm them a little bit, disarm the press even, by saying, ha-ha, you know, I'm number one on the list. Maybe you're getting a different profession if you didn't. I mean, somewhat that's just, again, joking, but it's also dealing with the reality of a time at war. We have seen this now many times, and let's not joke around too much about it and understand the press is concerned, and I understand that. I want to hear from you, though. What do you think? 1-800-684-3110. I think what in general we need to just be making sure not just we're praying for President Trump or praying for everybody, praying for this country, that we will... be able to get through everything safely and have a protected country, protected leadership, the security succeeds, and the fact that this all gets played out in front of you. It's not unlike what I've said with the war, the back and forth of the war. When it gets played out in front of you in the press, it changes the way your mind comprehends all of this. Let's go. 1-800-684-3110. Give me a call. 1-800-684-3110. 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Last day of Independence Week. 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We'll be right back with more on Seculo.
10: We've witnessed monumental legal victories from defending the 14th Amendment and protecting our sacred American right to vote, the overturning of Roe v. Wade, and standing up for the religious liberty of our kids and seniors. But even with the many historic wins we've achieved, the battle is far from over. The attacks on our constitutionally protected rights persist. Countless unborn babies remain in jeopardy, and across the globe, innocent Christians are being targeted and killed across this country and around the world. 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
6: Welcome back to Seculo. We're going to be taking your calls in this segment at 1-800-684-3110. We also have a special video presentation we're going to run in just a moment. Before we do that, I want to take Dee. She kind of reiterated what I was even saying in the last segment. Dee in California, go ahead.
12: Yes, I as a Christian, I'm very concerned. I think we as Christians need to really pray, not just for President Trump, but his family, our vice president and his family, all the administration and their families. Because they don't, this kind of group that in Iran, they don't care who they go after. Yeah. So that being said, I think constant prayer. And also, while I was on hold, I thought of another thing I share with people. I don't know that President Trump is a modern-day Job, but when you think of the story of Job and what all he and his family went through and what President Trump and his family's gone through, it makes you wonder, you know.
6: Dee, I think that the reason biblical stories resonate for millennia, for thousands of years, is because they have direct correlation a lot of times of what's happening in our world, and they get told over and over again because you can take something from them. You can apply them to your lives. So I assume that's even what you're saying. I think we can all do that for a lot of the stories from the Bible. That being said, Dee, look, I want you to be very understanding and very clear. This is why this hits home a little bit for us. Everyone in this studio has had these threats happen to them. Yeah, we may not be getting those directly from, the Ayatollah and the, but the internet, the way the press works, the way the vitriol has come, You're talking about real security risks for any of us that even are just public figures in the smallest of scale and understand. So I ask you not only to pray for the protection of our country, pray for the protection of our families as well, because I'll pray for your family because you're even taking a risk by just calling. This is the craziest part of the world we live in. You're just calling in. Give me your first name. You're in your state. And there could be someone listening who is unhinged, who decides that that is enough. The fact that you said we should call and pray for President Trump, are you connected it to a biblical story?
0: Well, in even that, we even when it comes to the Iranian threat, we've had Secretary Pompeo on this set. You've seen that. That's no, you know, hidden secret that he's been in our office. And we've seen the protocols and protections that have to go into his travel, because he has a direct threat against his life by the Iranians. But I think this ties actually very well because, you know, we can pray for our leaders, even if we don't agree with them. Even if it is Joe Biden in office or if it were Kamala Harris, you should be praying for your leadership. You should be praying that God will influence their life and that they will be making wise decisions
6: right
0: for this country that they are in leadership over. And not even that it'll be the right policy decisions that you agree with, but they will have wisdom to shepherd this country forward. And I think that's why this video is important, because we, during this Independence Week, we are talking about protecting the foundations of this country and fighting for this country. And that's exactly what this video leads into. So I'm just going to play it and we'll talk to you on the other side. But take a look at what our team put together for you.
6: As we celebrate America's 250th birthday, there's plenty of patriotic pride in the red, white, and blue. There's also a lot of negativity around America. There are questions like, are we united? Are we exceptional? Are we worth defending? Yet, despite all of America's faults, flaws, and blemishes, there remains one undeniable fact. The world needs America. The world needs America's ideals that were first endowed by our Creator, recognized in the Constitution, protected by our soldiers, and preserved by its citizens. You don't need to go far beyond America's borders to understand the forces aligned against us. When America is weak, we've seen what kind of evil can propagate. Those forces need Americans like you to get distracted and become disengaged, because America's force for good in the world can only be sustained if we stay in the fight. Otherwise, some brand of evil will slowly take our place of influence.
13: We live in a democratic republic, and we need to defend the values of this republic. So it's worth defending that Constitution today.
6: Sometimes it's easy and popular to criticize the wars America has fought, question the values behind the sacrifices made by our soldiers. But if you were to ask them, they'd tell you they didn't fight for a political party, a policy, or for the latest trend to spike in the polls. They fought to preserve the American ideal and its place in the world.
14: If you live in this country, then support it, regardless of who the politicians are. I would like people to look at this place and say, this is gorgeous. Why not support it?
15: Well, I come from a family of veterans. My grandfather served in World War I, my dad in Korea, Vietnam,
13: and it's worth celebrating the freedoms that we have because of what people like them, ordinary people, have done. They truly are heroes.
14: Definitely would encourage them to join the services, whether it's Army, Navy, Marines, Air Force, or going into the Coast Guard. Any of these services that do great things for a country, and be a part of the solution and enjoy what we have and do what you can to make our country better.
0: You see, the truth about America was recognized and written at its founding, quote, to form a more perfect union. America wasn't perfect 250 years ago, and it's still not perfect now. That's why the ACLJ defends your rights, like freedom of the press, freedom of speech, and freedom to worship, so that those same rights are protected and perfected for future generations. Whether it's defending your right to vote for the candidate of your choice, or defending the right of a girl in middle school who just wants to talk about Jesus, the ACLJ is working to make our union more perfect. Because if we lose the American ideals here at home, the light of those ideals, projected into a dark world, will also go out. It's what we work for and pray to preserve for another 250 years.
6: And that, of course, is why we are also celebrating America 250 this week. And look, I just got out of another interview as well. We kind of even said we like to celebrate America as patriotic Americans all year long, you know, every day we can. However, it did feel like the celebrations kind of wrapped up. We all moved on and back to the normal chaos of being an American right now in 2026. But that's why we wanted to celebrate this entire week with Independence Week. And I encourage you, as we wrap up this first half hour, we got a second half hour of the show coming up. I want you to be a part of it. You can call in at 1-800-684-3110. But if you lose us here, maybe you need to join us later on, or maybe you're not live watching live, maybe you're watching archived, I encourage you to go to aclj.org. It's our last day of Independence Week. I believe this offer will last throughout the weekend, though. If you go and you go aclj.org/USA, get the ACLJ cooler bag and the ACLJ challenge coin, America 250 challenge coin, as a special gift from us to you for any gift over $250. 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I'm excited we're able to offer those things, a special gift. But we keep this show on the air. We keep ourselves in the courtrooms. 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Be a part of it today. Three lines are open. Second half hour coming up. We take less than a minute break if you're watching online. 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Be right back.
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6: Welcome to the second half hour of Seculo. Rick Grinnell's going to be joining us in the next segment. We're going to take as many calls as we can. We got a few lines open at 1-800-684-3110. For those of you who are just joining us right now, of course, we are discussing the new fresh threats, if you will, and the Air Force One mystery that happened over the last few days. And again, this isn't something to be taken lightly or to be thrown into conspiracy theories. I think you're dealing with without saying a hot war, that is happening with Iran. And we know that authorities within Iran, like Will said, we have people like Mike Pompeo on this show, and they've had real threats where, if you could imagine when they would travel during those times, the amount of security that they have to go through, the amount of security our team even has to go through. These are not jokes. President Trump may, break it down with a little bit of a lighthearted moment here and there to try to calm everyone down, or to at least deflect. But these are real. They're happening around the country. They're happening around the world. When you get on Air Force One, I'm sure there is that concern every That's time.
0: Right. And I think we can play this from President Trump. This was to a reporter, Byte 4. We're talking about why they had to even close the windows, as well as if there's a credible threat from Iran. This was just on that flight coming home from the NATO summit earlier this week. Let's hear from the president and the reporters asking questions.
17: Do you know why they had us close our window blinds? That was not usual.
18: Well, yeah, because you're probably made on a dangerous flight because of the sleaze bags that we have to deal with.
19: So you think that Iran was possibly thinking Charlie?
18: Well, I mean, if they asked you to close your windows, probably they'd feel that way. They didn't ask me to close mine, but if they did, I would have done it. No, these are sick people. So I could see something like that. I didn't know they did that, but I could see something like that.
7: Were you aware of any credible threat by Iran against Air Force One?
18: Well, I have a threat all the time. I'm number one on their list before you. But if I go, you go. Mm-hmm. Right?
7: But was there a specific
18: threat? So perhaps someday you want to change professions.
0: Even there, the president talking about, automatically saying, well, if they're asking you to do something you feel like is out of the normal, it's probably because of who we have to deal with. And his tone markedly changed this week on Iran at that summit in Turkey. Now we're having this reporting that Iran is still, it seems like they are still actively trying to kill the president of the United States, despite the ceasefire, despite the memorandum of understanding. And I think we should take Grant very quickly
6: Grant
0: from
6: Florida.
0: Line three, you're on Seculo. Go ahead.
20: Yes. I was just thinking about also, you know, the verse in the Bible where Jesus tells us to pray for our enemies as well. You know, he's on the cross, and basically us and our sins, we're crucifying him, and he's praying for us, you know, Father, forgive them. And so I think if we could put together some kind of like national where we're, even while we're whooping them down in the war, still praying for them, you know, praying to soften their hearts, telling them that we love them in some way, you know, fighting fire with water rather than with fire, I think that would be good too.
0: Well, Grant, I 100% encourage every single person listening to this broadcast, watching this broadcast, yes, pray for the people of Iran. Pray for their leadership in Iran that they will, as you said, God will soften their hearts. They will have a change of heart. They will reject the apocalyptic theology that they have. That is something everyone should be praying for. Apocalyptic genocidal death cult. I mean, that's what they are. And so I agree with you, Grant, though. That is what we as Christians should be praying for.
6: Of course.
0: I also don't think that, and never have, that that you should run foreign policy based off of what you are called to, per se, do in your personal faith. That if there is a threat against the country, that the government should be protecting its citizens, that doesn't mean turn the other cheek as a nation. I think that those are directives Christ is giving his followers and Christians, not necessarily governments that have a role that God established governments on this earth, that they do have a role to protect their citizens. So there is some nuance there.
6: Yeah, we can get into that. You can call in 1-800-684-3110. Open up some theological discussions here with Will. Phone lines are open, as I said. Rick Rinnell's going to be joining us in the next segment, but if you're on hold, stay on hold. We'll get to you at the final. And if you want to get on hold right now, it's a good time to get in line. 1-800-684-3110. Final day to get that cooler bag. You can do it right now at aclj.org/USA.
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0: Seculo, we're joined now by Rick Grinnell. Rick, it's good to see you. There's a lot to cover this Friday. One, we've seen since we had you on earlier in the week, now that the Senate candidate in Maine has decided he will step down from the race, but not yet. He's still got to wait. And actually, it seems like he's having some retribution on the party bosses by waiting till the last moment. The reports are he will not withdraw from the race until the deadline on Monday. It seems like on his way out, he's trying to cause even more chaos within his party. What do you think about that?
2: Well, look, he won. He won the right to represent Democrats in Maine. All of the Democratic establishment knew exactly who he was, a Nazi tattoo, and all of the accusations came out a while ago, and they just went with the guy. And it was a little drip by drip that suddenly shifted. And I think the Democratic establishment has been very, very tough to say, you got to get out. And now there's a rift there because the Democratic establishment lost the primary. And he knows that. Graham Plattner knows that. And so now Graham Plattner is wanting to make sure that his supporters get a very far left progressive socialist type that borders on communism. That is what Graham ran on. And that's what the Democrats of Maine voted for, knowing full well who Graham Plattner was. And so this kind of new information that, we want to replace him with party bosses picking the replacement, I think is really going to not sit well with the Graham Plattner supporters. And there's going to be a lot of tussling going on until then. And I would just add one more thing, Will. Any Democratic establishment member who decides to lead the revolt, to push him out and put someone else in, is going to get the ire of the voters in Maine. Nobody wants to be the leader to do it. They all want to go along with it, but nobody's going to step up and say, okay, this is the guy that's going to replace Graham Plattner. So I think Graham Plattner is in the driver's seat right now.
6: It is interesting, Rick. I'm almost trying to decide where the panic is. Is the panic within the party or is the panic within the voter? And it feels like the party and the voter are now finally, and maybe it took some time, are having this rift. But the question is who's going to win? And at the end of the day, it may be that, like you said, he won the election and he won his spot there, not underhandedly. Everyone knew a lot of these things beforehand. So will there be this big split, or does the party have to embrace what they've built here?
2: It's such a great question. And look, I'm old enough to remember all of the iterations when the Republicans overstepped, right? When they became either too conservative or too whatever, and there was a shift within the party structure, the RNC, the battles at the Republican National Convention. I remember all of those moments were facilitated by the media. The media is the one who highlighted the splits. The media is the catalyst for letting the activists know that there is this camp and that camp. Otherwise, it's really difficult to have a come to Jesus moment with the party structure. What is missing from the Democrats over the last 10 years as the party begins to do this communism, socialism, capitalism split is the media. The media have always protected the Democrats. They haven't pronounced on this split. They've tried to paper over it and pretend like, oh, we're socialists and capitalists can all get along and that this is just normal. And so because they haven't had that concentration of here are the two camps and where do you stand and the media push, the Democrat change in their entire Democratic National Committee structure has been much slower than the Republican split. I hate having the media constantly push, and sometimes we have to ignore because they push on issues that are not real. But when there is a real split, the media has been there to highlight it and force us to have that conversation faster. The Democrats are not doing that conversation.
0: Well, and I think we should be clear, the real reason why the leadership decided to force Graham Plattner out, it wasn't because of the story that came out from Politico. It wasn't because of the New York Times reporting before that. It wasn't because of his Reddit posts. It wasn't because of his Nazi tattoo. It was because polling came out that showed he was about 10 points down from Susan Collins. And then the party decided, oh, this actually is a failure. We need to do something. It's the exact same playbook as the 2024 election. They were going to stick with Joe Biden, even though common sense told everyone that's not the right play if you want to win. Obviously, we tried not to give them any tips there, but it's until that they realize and they wake up and be like, oh, wait, the voters didn't do the right thing for us to win, per se. That's when Politico dropped the story. It is you want to talk about a collusion story. It's that the media then decided, hey, okay, we're allowed to publish this now. Okay, we will. And then they force him out. And I think that is also the twisted nature here. Then the Democrats say, look, we did the right thing. We heard you. You know, like, this guy is clearly not good. It's like, no, you had every opportunity as a party to do what you wanted. It was the polling. And so
2: it was the polling,
0: right?
2: And the money.
0: Yes.
2: Right? The money began to dry up because the activists who really began to lose power began to say, look, don't fund this guy. And so little by little, the money started to reflect. And then Graham couldn't keep up because he didn't have money to hit back or to run commercials. And then the polling numbers followed. But I think you always got to follow the money here.
0: Rick, this is a final thing here. There's something from the Manhattan Institute. They have investigative journalists that also do work there as well. But they uncovered that the mayor of New York's commissioner for international affairs was trying to meet with the Iranian ambassador while they were here for the UN just on July 7th. So the Iranian ambassador to the UN, they wanted to meet with. This is at a time where obviously the U.S. is engaged in a conflict with Iran, even though there's a ceasefire. The meeting was called off after the State Department met with their administration to clarify what acceptable conduct is. You've worked with the UN for a long time. You understand the protocols and everything. It just to break down for people, because as someone who's not an expert on the UN or the UN issues, this raises a lot of red flags that the mayor of New York's commissioner for international affairs is wanting to meet with the Iranians while we're in the middle of a conflict.
2: Yeah, look, I'd have to get a little more details. I don't necessarily think meeting is a bad thing if that person, who's an American, understands that we have one policy at a time, one administration. And the best thing to do is to reach out to the State Department and say, hey, I'm the commissioner for international here in New York. The ambassador from Iran is coming in. Is there anything I can say or do that would be helpful to keep Americans safe? But the problem comes is when they have their own agenda. I mean, look, I'll give you a quick example is that I worked with the Biden administration on the Balkan policy. I didn't always agree with it, and I would push back, but there were a couple of times that they would reach out and say, hey, we know you've got credibility in that region. Here's what we're working on. Can you help us? And, you know, sometimes you choose to help and sometimes you just choose to stay silent. But the reality is that if you are working in international affairs, you should be able to go to the State Department, no matter who's in charge, and say, hey, I have this position. Can I be helpful? Or this is what they're saying. You work for America. You work for an American government, even if it's a local government, and you should be cheering for America, not for the other side.
6: Rick, thanks so much for joining us today. We appreciate it. Look, the ACLJ is wrapping up our Independence Week, still celebrating right now, and I want you to be a part of the team as well, just like Rick and the amazing supporters. 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Be a part of it. Next week is going to be another huge week. We're going to continue asking for your support. But today is that last day to get that commemorative America 250 challenge coin and to get the cooler bag. And I want you to be a part of it today. Claim it and give us a call. Also to be on the air. Last chance for the week. 1-800-684-3110. 1-800-684-3110. Next voice we get to hear is the most important voice, which is yours. We'll be right back.
10: We've witnessed monumental legal victories from defending the 14th Amendment and protecting our sacred American right to vote, the overturning of Roe v. Wade, and standing up for the religious liberty of our kids and seniors. But even with the many historic wins we've achieved, the battle is far from over. The attacks on our constitutionally protected rights persist. Countless unborn babies remain in jeopardy, and across the globe, innocent Christians are being targeted and killed across this country and around the world. This fight isn't just the ACLJ's, it's all of ours. It belongs to every American who wants to preserve the values and beliefs on which this nation was founded. 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
6: Welcome back to Seculo. 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A lot of you calling in. Let's go to Alicia, who's calling in Colorado on line two to kick us off. Go ahead.
21: Hi there. This is my first time calling. I appreciate the time given. I'm just a willing ambassador for God, and I spiritually know that Trump was a target and he still is a target. I pray for all world leaders, and I know that we need to pray for the world because we need it. I'm all for peace until we have to go to war to retain peace. So I call to say if a person or entity wants to change their ways, if they want to change their ways, they will, and they will do what they have to do to prove it. Otherwise, once a snake, always a snake. So take them for face value.
6: Well, Alicia, I think this administration has given a lot of chances. Maybe more than anyone I've ever seen, where we went back and forth so publicly. Very unlike how we've dealt with wartime before, where the ceasefire's on, off. It honestly felt closer to something like what happens in the Middle East, to where these ceasefires are not an end of an incursion. They are temporary.
0: That's right. And once again, we've talked about that big question of whether the amount of leadership that was taken out and the way that the mullahs had been sidelined, and it was IRGC, which is a terrorist organization, and so is terror around the world. But if the leadership that was several levels down, were they true believers in the Islamic Republic, or were they true believers in power? And if they were given an opportunity to cling to power but not true believers, then maybe this is the way forward. I think they've shown their true colors. I think that they have shown they are true believers, that theology or that hate for America still exists. You saw even at the funeral for the Ayatollah, who was, they said, was laid to rest in his final resting place today. So it was a weeks-long funeral. Signs that said, kill Trump, etc., from the people that were there mourning the death of the Ayatollah. So I think you get into that, and as Alicia says, even the ability to give second chances here has been exhausted to some degree.
6: Yeah. All right, let's continue on. I want to take some more calls. Hopefully we'll have time to get to a lot more of you. Let's go to Alfia, who's calling in Texas on line four. Alfia, go ahead.
1: Hi, how are you guys? I'm a little worried because I think they don't get it, that we're one nation and that we must be protected. I think Trump gets that, but we better stand together and get it. My husband was military special forces. My dad, top secret. My son guarded the general. My grandson is the Space Force. They're all doing their part. We have to be strong. You can never close your eyes because there's people out there that were raised from children to do this kind of thing. Yeah. Okay, you can't. That's very. You can't change that. So if we're under threat, you need to be protected, highly protected, and you have to have a strong leader.
6: Yeah, Alfie, I just want to take a second also first and thank your entire family for all they've done for this country and continue to do. I think you hear it in her voice. This is what military families are going through. This is what people who are actually dealing with these situations firsthand are dealing with. A little bit different than us, kind of waxing poetic and discussing it in a theoretical state. These are the people that are dealing with it on a actual everyday level and have for their entire lives. People that have dedicated their lives to the service of the military. I don't think any of us can put ourselves in those shoes unless you've been there. We certainly haven't. So again, our gratitude is for you, Alfia. And I understand the frustration and I understand the concern.
0: Well, and once again, we are able to stand united as a nation without getting behind every single policy. I mean, we've seen that in our history, even our recent history. The sad part is that when you are seeing what is being pushed by some of these radical candidates for the House, when they're saying things like, I didn't have a napkin, so I used the American flag behind me to wipe my hands.
6: I didn't see that.
0: That was one of the individuals that won in New York. Right. That was a public thing. She tweeted that out. That's not a Democrat-Republican divide. That is an anti-American sentiment. Now,
6: this is like something you'd say at like 19.
0: Well, this is someone who will now be a sitting U.S. Congresswoman.
6: Like something you'd say as like a protesting college student.
0: Right. Yeah. No. Recent statement by the individual. And once again, you also see in Colorado, the Democrat Socialist candidate that unseated a 30-year progressive candidate in the Denver area. They're not taking this in the primary season from a, we believe in the foundations of America and want to preserve that. They are trying to disrupt it. And yes, I think that our nation is strong, but that is why you need organizations like the ACLJ to fight the lawfare, the twisting of our foundation, the legislating away of our foundational freedoms and rights. That's why you need organizations like us to be here at a time like this, because the onslaught is coming internally as well through the legislative process and through the courts to try and undo what we have preserved for 250 years. But we're here and we're going to keep fighting for as long as it takes.
6: All right, let's continue on. Marie is calling from Virginia. Line one, go ahead.
8: Yeah, hi. I'm a 73-year-old grandmother of 18. I voted for Trump twice. I care about what my children and grandchildren hear. It seems to me, now answer for me, who helps Trump with his communication? Who helps him and guides him? Because life and death is in the power of the tongue.
6: Yeah. Look,
8: and he's facing life, he's facing death. Why does he continue to contribute to the vitriol and rhetoric? It seems to incite all kinds of crazy.
6: Well, Marie, I'll tell you, who's controlling President Trump's rhetoric? Who's advising him? Himself. I will say this. Look, I understand. I got small kids. When the president comes on, often I have to change the channel because I don't know what's going to be said or what's not going to be said. It's not because I agree or disagree with what he's about to say, but you are right. The rhetoric can get a little out of hand. But we know this has been President Trump's MO since the very beginning.
0: But also, she was tying that to the Iran issue as well as other political issues. The other political issues aside, the Iranians did not need President Trump's rhetoric to fuel their hatred against us. They've been killing Americans since the Islamic Republic was established. So they were doing fine without the president's rhetoric of killing Americans. I think that you can put that aside for that issue.
6: I think you also have to remember that we're dealing with a language gap here. You know, we're dealing with things that can get lost in translation. So President Trump speaking very boldly, very cleanly, very directly, sometimes, like you said, to the detriment of, and maybe sometimes coming off like he is inciting some more crazy rhetoric. But you got to make sure your message gets heard. It gets heard around the world. And if you get into sort of flowery language, then you have to have that all translated, and you never know what can get lost.
0: Yeah, I don't think we have time to take Red from Louisiana, but his statement to the screener was, God hardened Pharaoh's heart before the Exodus. Could there be a similar issue with the leadership

0: Here's today's word of encouragement with pastor and attorney, Mosley Collins.
1: The Bible says that when Jesus came to his own received him not. 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What a wonderful thing that comes from receiving Jesus as Savior.
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7: News this hour from Town Hall. I'm Keith Peters in Washington. Climate scientist Daniel Swaim with the University of California Agriculture and Natural Resources says America should brace for a heat wave that could last all month.
8: Yeah, this upcoming heat wave does look pretty remarkable, not necessarily because of its absolute peak temperatures, although they will be quite high, but I think probably more because it's going to be a very broad event from a spatial perspective, so it's going to extend really almost all the way to the west coast and all the way east to the Ohio River Valley, so that's a huge extent going, you know, thousands of miles across the country.
7: Forecasters are expecting record triple-digit highs this weekend in Nevada, Utah, Colorado, Wyoming, Idaho, Montana, North Dakota, and South Dakota. A major rupture has emerged between two tech heavyweights.
9: Apple has filed a lawsuit against OpenAI. It's accusing the ChatGPT maker of stealing trade secrets. Apple seeking to build its own hardware for ChatGPT, but in the suit filed in a federal court in California, Apple says the theft is part of a coordinated pattern of misconduct by OpenAI at an institutional level. Two former Apple employees who now work for OpenAI are also named as defendants. OpenAI did not immediately respond to requests for comment. I'm Ben Thomas.
7: Graham Plattner has submitted his paperwork to formally withdraw from Maine's U.S. Senate race, officially ending an upstart yet troubled campaign whose dissolution threatens Democrats' pursuit of chamber control. Plattner's paperwork was received Friday by the Maine Secretary of State's office. On Wall Street, the Dow up by 149 points, the Nasdaq rose 74, with the S&P 500 advancing by 31. More on these stories at townhall.com.
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4: When Abraham Lincoln was elected president in 1860, America stood on the edge of collapse. Over the next 4 years, the Civil War claimed more than 700,000 lives and tested whether our republic could endure. As the war drew to a close, Lincoln looked beyond victory. He looked toward healing. In his second inaugural address, he challenged the nation, "Let us strive on to bind up the nation's wounds, to achieve and cherish a just and lasting peace." Lincoln understood that preserving the greatest experiment in self-government required more than winning a war. It required the character to restore what had been broken. More than 160 years later, America still faces division. The question is not whether we'll disagree. The question is whether we still have the wisdom and the character to heal together.
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4: The man with the big voice always talks about the reality check every hour when we kick off another episode of the Mike Gallagher Show. It just feels to me like there are two kinds of people right now, people living in reality and people who are in complete, utter, delusional, perpetual limbo. It's weird. It's just bizarre to see the way people are reacting to the Charlie Kirk preliminary hearing over the guilt or innocence of his alleged killer, Tyler Robinson. There's this entire online machine that is just trying to tear apart any suggestion that Tyler Robinson fired the bullet that took Charlie's life. There's a... And if you go down that rabbit hole online, and perhaps it's why so many people avoid online conversations or engaging in X or Facebook or Instagram, because it's a mess. It's a real cesspool. And that's the only word that comes to mind. It's kind of a bizarre cacophony of rage and accusations, and it's bizarre. It's absolutely crazy to see what people are saying. There's a message on social media that's gone viral, and it's a message to the conspiracy theorists, and fueled by Candace Owens, and she's got a big popular podcast, and she has been just leading the charge, but she's not the only one. I mean, I've seen all kinds of other people with all of this weird, these bizarre theories about how Israel had Charlie killed and the federal government was behind it. Even Turning Point USA, Erica had her husband killed. And for people who are watching this preliminary hearing this week, like this Data Republican is, Data Republican had a message to the conspiracy theorists. And the message, again, has gone viral. And again, it's directed to all the people who are fueling these wild, bizarre, alternative realities over what happened to Charlie that day in Utah. Data Republican's message says to the conspiracy theorists, you told millions of people that Tyler Robinson wasn't even there. You felt confident that Tyler Robinson didn't murder Charlie Kirk. And as we've learned this week, he was on camera, prone on the rooftop at 12:22, shot at 12:23, DNA on the screwdriver, DNA on the rifle. He told his family what he did. His parents helped him surrender. He texted his roommate, I'm the one who did it, I'm sorry. He engraved, hey fascist, catch, on the ammunition a month before he used it. To the conspiracy theorists, you said police didn't even question Lance Twiggs. He's the roommate of the accused killer. He was interviewed twice by the FBI the morning after. Joint state federal team 7 months later. His own attorney. Voluntary phone surrender. You said Sean Ryan had a shaped charge that killed Charlie that PETN was in his microphone. Medical examiner says gunshot wound. Bullet fragments recovered from his body. A .30-06 Mauser with Robinson's DNA found in the woods. You said the shot came from below. The building is above the amphitheater. You called Erica Kirk a clinical psychopath to an audience of millions. You said the assassination was an occult ritual. You said Charlie was sitting in a pentagram. You told people Israel killed him because he refused Benjamin Netanyahu. You built a franchise on a dead man's name. And the hardest part of all, the hardest fact of all, Tyler Robinson's own defense lawyers, the people whose entire career is on the line to get him acquitted, have refused to make a single one of your arguments, not one. They're challenging the methodology behind the DNA. They're doing their jobs. Data Republican said, Charlie Kirk changed my life. He platformed my work when nobody knew who I was. He had my back. I did what I know how to do. I read every transcript of this trial, this pretrial hearing. I watched every hour. I cataloged the claims of the conspiracy theorists. I held them up against what was said under oath. Every single one failed. I don't know why you did this, he writes. I'm not going to speculate on your motives because that would make me exactly the kind of analyst I've spent my career refusing to be, but I know what you did. You told people confident lies about a dead man's murder, and millions of them believed you, and some of them turned that belief into threats and hatred against his widow. The trial continues, Data Republican concludes. Every day of sworn testimony is another day your words get tested against reality, under oath, on the record, where it counts. I'll be here for all of it. Because just as Charlie defended me, I will do what little I can to defend his legacy and Turning Point and Erica from evil. Powerful, powerful message on social media. And I absolutely agree that what Erica has been facing and what the Turning Point organization has been up against is a form of evil the likes of which we've never really seen before. I mean, this is big. And I don't know. I get confused because I wonder if I'm being bombarded with all of the drama of the conspiracies and the theories because I'm just getting fed the algorithm on X. I got to be really careful here because maybe ordinary Americans who are going about their day don't know about all this drama. Or maybe you do. Maybe you do. And if you'd like to weigh in, gosh, I'm here for it. If you want to tell me that you don't think Tyler Robinson killed Charlie Kirk that day, can you explain yourself? Can you help me understand the hatred directed towards Erica? Can you help me understand why there's been such vitriol directed to Turning Point USA? Charlie's organization? It truly doesn't make a lot of sense to me other than a preponderance of evil, but I don't want to believe that because you're a conspiracy theorist, you're evil. I don't think you necessarily are. I believe there are plenty who are, of course, but I don't know that just because you doubt the way the story appears to be, that you're evil. Maybe you're not thinking of the death threats that Erica Kirk is now receiving regularly. Maybe you don't care that Turning Point is probably facing a bunch of hurdles and obstacles and challenges that they wouldn't had you not cast such shade on that organization that was Charlie's baby, that was his pride and joy, that was his whole life's work. Maybe you don't mean to be evil, but the result is a form of evil. The end result is really bad. Senator Mike Lee went to the trial, preliminary hearings this week. Donald Trump Jr. went there. There's a lot of support for Erica and her loved ones, and Charlie's parents, and a lot of support for Turning Point. But can you give me your 35,000 foot take on all of this? 800-655-MIKE. Did you follow? Are you following the hearing? Do you understand what appears to be overwhelming evidence against this guy? I don't even know what their defense is going to be, other than to, where do you start? He didn't really confess. There's the letter. There is no DNA. Well, what do you say is defense? So let me turn it over to you. Hope you flood my phone lines. We're in the Relief Factor studios for a Friday. 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Make it make sense to me. Help me understand where you're coming from on this whole Charlie Kirk situation. Are you being bombarded with all the conspiracy theories? Are these people evil or just delusional? What do you think is behind it all? Let's tackle this drama a little bit here on the Mike Gallagher Show. 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

0: 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Here's Jeff in Allentown, Pennsylvania. Hey, Jeff, welcome aboard.
1: How you doing, Mike? I have no doubt he did it.
0: Well, I mean, if you look at the evidence that was presented, I don't think anybody has any doubt he did it, right?
1: Yeah, the peripheral conspiracy theories can't hold up at all. So my contention is Candace Owens is mentally ill. Not evil, but mentally ill. And that's where she's at.
0: Yeah, but what about all the people? So are the people who are right there with her, are they just being duped by her, or are they all mentally ill too, in your view?
1: Well, look at Democrats who voted for a Nazi. Are they mentally ill?
0: I know.
1: No, they're not smart.
0: Well, not only not smart, but pretty devious. We've got some montages. I saw a clip. I saw a post, speaking of social media. I forget who said it, but it was pitch perfect. Nobody, none of us can unsee what the Democrat Party did to defend a Nazi tattoo-wearing, rape-accused, known communist. This is who the Democrats are, America. Take a good look. Wait till you hear some of and see some of these montages. Unbelievable. Meanwhile, here's Senator Mike Lee. Yesterday, he was he posted after going to the preliminary hearings this week in Utah. Here's what Senator Lee had to say as a friend of Charlie Kirk.
2: I was in the courtroom today, sitting next to Jeff Kosobek and just behind Erica Kirk, when evidence was admitted by Judge Graff. That evidence, the evidence admitted today, is absolutely compelling. It's damning. It contains multiple confessions by the defendant, Tyler Robinson, acknowledging not only that he killed Charlie Kirk, but acknowledging that he did so having planned it in advance in great detail, and acknowledging at one point that he was motivated by hate. So he admitted this on multiple occasions in multiple ways. So it's difficult to imagine how this results in anything other than a conviction. We will stay tuned on that front. The prosecution has done a great job, and Judge Graff, while being very, very thorough, made the right decision to admit this evidence today.
0: If this isn't a death penalty case, I don't know what is. And the death penalty's on the table for this guy. And I can't even begin to believe that anything short of the death penalty would suffice. If this guy is convicted based on all the evidence we've seen this week, and look, can you help me understand what the defense might be? If you're following this, you got to tell me what his defense attorney, I mean, the only thing that I can come up with based on what we've seen this week is not guilty by reason of insanity. He lost his mind. He didn't know what he was doing. He was mentally ill. Please show mercy, because he's sick. Now, that's going to be a hard, tough mountain to climb, because he apparently planned this for weeks and weeks. He was inscribing these goofy messages on the bullets a month before he is said to have killed Charlie. So what in the world? Hey, if you doubt that he did it, what's the defense? He's on camera. Confess to his parents, to his boyfriend, to everybody. He said he did it. Sorry he did it. Cried. What's the defense? Please, please, I'm begging you. 800-655-MIKE. Let me know. And also, where do you get this montage of a bunch of Democrats? It's amazing. But I also want you to know about a movie that is changing hearts and minds. And I've been so thrilled to tell you about The Story of Everything, now available through streaming online. 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It's yours. The story of everything is the movie, the documentary that presents the evidence that we are not an accident. The proof that God, the Creator, created us. Now, whether you're a physics junkie, a curious skeptic, or someone who just loves having their mind blown, this is the movie you're going to want to see, The Story of Everything. 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
1: I know we're all sort of Graham Platnered out, but boy, oh boy, how do the Democrats get out from this one? This is just amazing to me to see what Democrats, how do they get out of this one? Gosh, we'll revisit that here in just a moment. In the meantime, I got a nice email from a guy, Tracy's helping. He wanted to make a $500 contribution to our Food for the Poor campaign. And boy, oh boy, do I need you. Hewitt is going to be incorrigible. You know what he did? We've got an event coming up in Sarasota in a couple of weeks. Hugh and I are going to be your hosts. It's called the Freedom Forum, Freedom Forum 250. We're celebrating 250 years of American independence. We're going to have a great town hall forum over at the place called Der Dutchman Restaurant and Bakery in Sarasota, Florida. We're going to have a meet and greet. You can take pictures with us. Premium reserve seating. There's dinner is included. And we've already got a bunch of people signed up who are going to join us. It's taking place Tuesday, July 21st in Sarasota. And I love our Sarasota audience. Of course, we're heard every day on AM 930, The Answer. And, of course, over in Tampa, AM 860, The Answer. Do you know Hewitt told the boss here at the station, now you let Mike know I'm in charge of this thing. I'm running the program. Now, I'm not entirely sure he's even kidding. Hugh is totally out of control. And I will admit, he is killing it in the Food for the Poor campaign. And he will just love to gloat about how his audience helped more poor people who have been suffering from the devastating, devastating earthquakes in Venezuela through our Christian ministry partner, Food for the Poor, than this audience. And we're way behind. Now, little inside baseball, he started a week early. Because he always wants to start early because he desperately wants to beat the Mike Gallagher Show audience. And I'm convinced you won't let him. Tens of thousands have survived these earthquakes. And thanks to wonderful men and women like you, opening your heart and your wallet, Food for the Poor is rushing meals, medical kits, and other essentials to the folks who are now living on the streets after their buildings collapsed in the earthquakes. A few times a year, I come to you, my hat in my hand, praying that you will be generous and we can make the world a little better. And Food for the Poor is a Christian ministry that truly, truly does God's work. Whatever you can afford, $25, $50, $100, you can go to MikeOnline.com, and I don't know why the guy in Fort Worth was having trouble. He said he was having a hard time finding the way to donate on our website. It should be pretty clear. You go to MikeOnline.com. Sometimes the banners don't show up because of the cache has to be refreshed or some nonsense. I don't know how any of that works. But if you go to MikeOnline.com, also, Tracy, let's put the link in the box like we always do, too, to make it easy for you to find the way to donate. But Tracy is going to work with the guy who wonderfully is donating $500. It's a tax-deductible donation. We can't let Hewitt win. And don't worry, Hewitt's not going to run the show in Sarasota. Nice try, Hugh. You know, we ain't in Ohio or Berkeley or whatever, wherever, or Washington, D.C., for that matter. This is Sarasota. This is Gallagher country. So, yeah, you can think you're running the show. Good luck. Good luck. And I know you'll step up. I want us to have a great day on our Food for the Poor campaign because we've got a goal of about $46,000. We've got a long way to go. But we can get there together. We can move mountains. You always step up. Help rush meals, medical supplies, and the essentials these poor, desperate people need. You can go to MikeOnline.com, or you could text to give. 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And thank you, thank you, thank you. If you like what we do here at Team Gallagher and you want us to be triumphant again, And every time Hugh loses to me, he says I cheat. That's his best comeback. Well, we're not cheating. We're doing God's work together, and we're having fun doing it. By the way, please don't get worried about the comp. It's all fun and games. I mean, you know, I think even Hugh says he's going to run the show just to get under my skin. But it ain't going to work. We'll see you in Sarasota. And by the way, if you want to join us for the Sarasota event, Tuesday, July 21st at Der Dutchman Restaurant and Bakery, right there on Bahia Vista Street in Sarasota. Come out and see us. Mike Gallagher, Hugh Hewitt, we're going to have a great evening. You could text the keyword Sarasota to our text line, which is 800-655-MIKE. Just text the keyword Sarasota to 800-655-6453. Or you could go to, I don't have it on my sheet, unfortunately. I guess it's Salem. I think it's Salem. I don't know. Let me get to, I'm drawing a blank on the website. And unfortunately, I don't have it in front of me. Best way to do it is just text the keyword Sarasota to 800-655-MIKE or go to, I think, is it the answer? It's killing me that I'm blanking out on the website for the Sarasota station. But I'm sure it's up there, though. You can find it. Or just text the keyword Sarasota to 800-655-6453. We'll send it all back to you. And I hope you can join us and help me give Hugh a real hard time. Paul's in Rochester, New York, 20 before the hour, talking about the Charlie Kirk alleged killer's preliminary hearing. Hey, Paul. Thanks for hanging in there with us. How are you?
2: Good. Hey, and it's not Rochester. It's Chautauqua County, New York.
1: I got Rochester on the screen, my friend. So just reading the screen, you know, probably what your phone is probably registered to.
2: Yeah, I'm a dairy farmer for the last 30, 40 years, 63 years old. Love Charlie Kirk. When he got assassinated, it's like a family member got lost, and I never met him. Never been to one of his rallies or anything, but just would catch him on YouTube shorts. Sure. And the one thing I wanted to comment about the conspiracy stuff, I've also been a lifelong hunter, and as soon as it happened, I started noticing odd things. And I know whenever there's chaos, there's going to be a lot of misinformation. But like they misnamed the gun two or three several times at the beginning. I think they called it a Mauser or K98. Then they called it a 30-06. And could a K98 be rebarreled to a 30-06? I guess so. The second thing is the lack of the mess. Being a hunter,
1: the lack of what? The lack of the what?
2: A mess. The mess. Like there would have been a huge mess on Charlie.
1: Did you see the video of Charlie getting shot?
2: Yeah, I did.
1: I mean, he bled out like a geyser. It hit obviously hit the car.
2: And you know, when we're listening to all this information, I'm just a spectator, like a lot of people. We don't know what we're being fed is true or false. But they say there's no exit wound. Was that correct?
1: I'm not sure, but I just know that when you say there wasn't a mess, there sure was. You know, the thing I want to acknowledge, Paul, and this is why I don't want to be too hard on you, I don't blame you for not believing the official narrative. It's hard to believe anything anymore, you know, and I get that. I appreciate the skepticism, but for example, the evidence that's been presented this week, have you followed the preliminary hearings at all?
2: Yeah, I work a lot, bits and pieces. I watch YouTube at night to catch up on it.
1: It's about as open and shut as you're going to get. Go ahead.
2: Can't we go back to other assassinations or assassination attempts that we seem to be wrong about? And I'm not saying we are, but
1: like which one?
2: I like Kennedy.
1: Well, Kennedy was shot by Lee Harvey Oswald.
2: Yeah, but there was conspiracy theories about that forever. All right,
1: they've never been proven.
2: Right.
1: Right. I mean, so I you can have a having a conspiracy. If, sorry to interrupt, but having a conspiracy theory doesn't mean that the official version is wrong. It's just it's a conspiracy theory.
2: I agree. I agree 100%. But and again, if the data that we're being fed through media is correct, then I could be very conspiracy theory about this. Just for the fact, is it true that the grounds where Charlie was assassinated was cleaned up really relatively quick?
1: I don't know. I think what you've got to do is look at the evidence that was presented this week, and then you can start going back and say, well, why the rifle was misidentified, or there wasn't a lot of blood on his shirt, or and that's the basis for a good old-fashioned conspiracy theory. But you can't say, I can't believe my lying eyes or my lying ears. Again, as this Data Republican posted, I mean, everything that the conspiracy theorists have been saying has been debunked this week. Everything. Police didn't question Lance Twiggs. He wasn't even there that day. The shot came from below. The microphone exploded. I mean, his own lawyers aren't even making any of those arguments. So, but again, Paul, not I don't want to be too hard on you, because I get your skepticism. I totally understand. I feel the same way often. I don't know that I believe anything that they're telling us anymore, and I appreciate that. Just watch the trial, figure it out, and you'll be able to come to your own conclusion. 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
2: I honestly don't know how the Democrats can explain themselves. What's Elizabeth Warren going to say? What does Ro Khanna say? Is Ro Khanna going to go into the witness protection program after having vociferously defended this Nazi tattoo-wearing alleged rapist, Graham Plattner? 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They're a wireless company that actually lives up to your expectations. Just as I wonder what Tyler Robinson's defense attorneys are going to do in trial to mount a defense, how are the Democrats going to defend themselves after they put it all out on the line for this disgraced Graham Plattner, who evidently is kind of jerking around the Democrat Party by, he's only going to withdraw on the very last moment, reportedly, on Monday, which is hysterical because he's got to be fired up. Look, they're doing a Joe Biden to him. They don't care. The Democrat Party doesn't care about the 175,000 Maine voters who voted for this creep. They're just saying, nope, he can't win. The polling shows Susan Collins is going to win. We got a desperate, we have to win. So we're going to kick him to the curb. We'll find the next person. Listen to this montage that Fox News put together showing these hapless Democrats desperately trying to defend the indefensible.
3: Republicans should just really just shut up. They really should just shut up if they're going to be critical of Democrats for supporting a morally challenged candidate.
4: My empathy goes with the bravery of that woman for speaking out, and he has to drop out of the race. Plattner's problem is he should have ran as a Republican, and then he would be the senator. That, because they don't have an issue with this.
5: It's not okay. And I keep pointing to the one at the top because this is the one that is in front of our kids as well.
6: Yes.
5: And we have to explain why we say no to this one, but this one is okay.
7: An ultimately deeply enraging political career for Graham Plattner. Enraging for all of us.
2: Oh, you're enraged now, Jen Psaki? What, why weren't you enraged when you were defending him after the other woman accused him of assault? Oh, that's right. She was a Republican. 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I'm telling you, these people are nuts. And we've got an insidiousness around us. That's why the power of prayer is everything. 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What actually did take place in that courtroom this week in Utah? Our newsman, our favorite news guy, Roger P. Shulman, will join us from the Mike Gallagher Show newsroom to give us an update. 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Are you carrying a balance on a credit card right now? If you are, you're paying somewhere around 24% interest. Wow, 24%. That's not a loan. That's punishment. Meanwhile, you're sitting on a house full of equity at a fraction of that rate. The math is insane, and the credit card companies are counting on you not adding it up. Fellowship Home Loans does the math. For over 20 years now, Mike and Brian have helped families consolidate that high-interest credit card debt into their mortgage and start keeping the money they've been bleeding out.

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2: 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It required the character to restore what had been broken. More than 160 years later, America still faces division. The question is not whether we'll disagree. The question is whether we still have the wisdom and the character to heal together.
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4: News this hour from Town Hall. I'm Ron Taylor. Testimony has concluded in a pretrial hearing in the Charlie Kirk killing.
5: The judge in Charlie Kirk's murder case allowed his parents, Robert and Catherine, and his widow, Erica, to watch the zoomed-in surveillance video from the day of the shooting. This week, we've heard from several law enforcement officers and analysts involved in the case against Tyler Robinson. Prosecutors have been working to convince a judge that they have enough evidence to put Robinson on trial. But Judge Tony Graff won't decide if the case will progress until after he reads briefs from both parties and hears their arguments on September 1st. I was in court today when that surveillance video was shown. I could see an individual run across the roof of a campus building, then start crawling to the edge, where investigators say there was a line of sight to where Kirk was speaking. His mom and widow cried while watching the tape and held each other in a long embrace.
4: Correspondent Hannah Schoenbaum reporting from Provo, Utah. A new APNORC poll finds that many Jewish Americans feel unsafe in the U.S., with many saying they feel less than safe than before the Hamas attack on Israel October 7th of 2023.
6: The findings highlight the vulnerability that many Jewish adults in the U.S. feel as bipartisan support for Israel erodes and significant divides emerge within the Jewish community about what constitutes anti-Semitism, particularly when it comes to protesting Israel. About 3 in 10 say that they or members of their household have experienced physical assault, verbal assault, online harassment, or demanding property because of their Jewish background in the last year.
4: Correspondent Bernie Bennett. The U.S. is demanding that Iran make a public statement saying the Strait of Hormuz is open and that ships crossing the vital corridor won't be attacked anymore. Graham Plattner submitting his paperwork to formally withdraw from Maine's U.S. Senate race, officially ending an upstart yet troubled campaign whose dissolution threatens Democrats' pursuit of chamber control. Maine is considered a key state for control of the narrowly divided Senate. News and analysis at townhall.com.
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4: From the wild world of DC politics to America's culture clash, brace yourself for the reality check you've been waiting for. 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
5: As usual, there's a lot of breaking news to cover for you on a Friday. The Democrats are in complete chaos. They're pointing fingers at each other of blame. They're scrambling to replace this nightmare candidate, Graham Plattner, the guy that up to now they had been vociferously defending. The Wall Street Journal reports that Israel reveals that Iran hatched another plan to assassinate President Trump. We'll share those details with you. And this week in Utah has been the preliminary hearing for the accused killer of Charlie Kirk, Tyler Robinson. Last night, Donald Trump Jr., who was a very good friend of Charlie Kirk's, shared on Fox News what his... He's been attending the hearings this week in Utah, and he shared his opinion with Fox that the evidence is pretty clear. This guy is guilty in Don Trump Jr.'s mind beyond a reasonable doubt.
6: You know, it became very cut and dry to me. And, again, the stuff I saw, the videos I saw, the evidence I saw, that's not stuff that's been in the public domain. And I think that was difficult for a lot of people. Right. There's so much noise, it's hard to tell what is fact, what is fiction. In court, we saw the facts laid out very eloquently. It took a long period of time to get it out there. But once you see it, you put the picture together. Let's just say this is, to me, again, way beyond a reasonable doubt.
5: Wow. And of course, if you go online, you're seeing nothing but, claims of a government cover-up and Israel did it and Charlie's microphone blew up. It's been pretty wild. Let's welcome from the newsroom, the one and only Roger P. Shulman, who's been covering the preliminary hearing this week in Utah. Well, the hearing's in Utah. He's not in Utah. He's right here with us. Roger, what happened this week in Utah? Bring us up to date.
7: Well, Judge Tony Graff is admitting evidence that Tyler Robinson admitted multiple times that he did shoot Charlie Kirk. The evidence contains multiple confessions that he planned it in advance, and that he was motivated by hate. Apparently, Tyler Robinson's male lover and roommate says the assassin began engraving messages on bullets about 6 months before the shooting. And things like, hey, fascist, catch this, and if you read this, you're gay, and other things like that. And the roommate has been given total immunity, so he can't be prosecuted if he cooperates with this, and he's been giving a lot of evidence. Now, the judge flinched when he saw some of that evidence. He was shocked when he saw some of it in the court that the prosecution is presenting. Now, the defense is doing what the defense should do, trying to exclude evidence, trying to throw things out, but it doesn't look like they're going to have much luck if this continues the way it's going. And an interesting fact, Utah is one of only five states that allow a firing squad in a death penalty case, which brings up some interesting possibilities. Now, apparently the suspect also strolled around the campus, ate a meal at Chick-fil-A, and interacted with Charlie Kirk's staff before he actually shot him. Very strange situation.
5: Well, the whole thing is awful. It seems to be exactly as it's been presented, that this guy was filled with hatred for Charlie Kirk and wanted to take him out, and committed this unthinkable act. It's been intriguing to see all the high-profile people who have attended the hearing this week, including Donald Trump Jr., who we just played. Utah Senator Mike Lee has been there in the courtroom. Folks like Jack Posobiec and Graham Allen, even Rush Limbaugh's widow, Catherine.
7: Limbaugh's wife.
5: Wow. Yeah. Isn't that interesting? The very, very interesting configuration of folks in the public eye who I think are there to show support for Erica and Charlie's parents.
7: I believe so. And the outpouring of filth coming from the internet, as you mentioned, the excrement that they're throwing at Charlie Kirk, his family, Erica, it's just unbelievable. And these people must be the ones that don't shower, stay in their nasty little nests and emit hate on the internet all the time. And these people, if we saw them in public, we wouldn't even pay attention to them. We'd walk to the other side of the street, but they're able to get their views out on the internet and cause all this trouble. And fortunately, Judge Tony Graff seems to be a very, very reasonable jurist, and it looks like he's conducting this trial as it should be done. And it will reach, I would think, a logical conclusion.
5: You know, I've said over and over, the hatred directed to Erica Kirk, his widow, has been inexplicable to me. I don't get it. I don't understand it on any level. But on the other hand, if you are sort of manipulated by some of these conservative or so-called conservative, these media influencers, if you believe all of these conspiracy theories and you think that if you start to buy into it, I guess that explains why they hate her. I suppose these obviously easily manipulated people are believe that his own wife had something to do with his murder.
7: It's inconceivable. It makes absolutely no sense. They were obviously a loving couple. People, I think the devil's involved in this. There's some sort of evil demon that's involved in this, because it makes no sense to anybody who is grown up normally in a Judeo-Christian household could believe any of that stuff. It makes absolutely no sense.
5: All right. Some strong, strong words from our newsman, Roger P. Shulman. Thank you, Roger. I happen to agree with you. I think there's some evil behind this. I think the devil's hand is on this, some of this. Data Republican posted something on X last night that went viral, millions of views. His message to Candace and to the conspiracy theorists: look, you told millions of people that Tyler Robinson wasn't even there. You felt confident stating he didn't murder Charlie Kirk. He was on camera, prone on the rooftop, 12:22, shot at 12:23, DNA on the screwdriver, DNA on the rifle. He told his family what he did. His parents helped turn him in. They helped him surrender. He texted his roommate, "I did it. I am. I'm the one who did it. I'm sorry." He engraved, "Hey, fascist, catch," on the ammunition a month before he used it. Data Republican says to the conspiracy theorists, "You said police didn't even question Lance Twiggs," this guy's boyfriend. "He was interviewed twice, FBI the morning after, joint state federal team months later, his own attorney, voluntary phone surrender. You said Sean Ryan, a shaped charge killed Charlie, that PETN was in his microphone. The medical examiner says gunshot wound, bullet fragments recovered from his body, a .30-06 Mauser with Robinson's DNA found in the woods. You said the shot came from below, the buildings above the amphitheater. You called Erica a clinical psychopath. You said the assassination was an occult ritual. You said Charlie was sitting in a pentagram. You told people Israel killed him because he refused Benjamin Netanyahu. You build a franchise on a dead man's name." And the hardest fact of all, the fact that I don't think any of the conspiracy theorists could get around, Tyler Robinson's own defense lawyers have refused to make a single one of the arguments made by the conspiracy theorists. Not one. All they're doing so far is challenging the methodology behind the DNA. Data Republican says to the conspiracy theorists, "I don't know why you did this. I'm not going to speculate on your motives. because that would make me exactly the kind of analyst I've spent my career refusing to be. But I know what you did. You told people confident lies about a dead man's murder, and millions of them believed you. And some of them turned that belief into threats against his widow. He said, I'm going to do what little I can to defend his legacy and Turning Point and Erica Kirk from evil. Roger, our newsman, used the word evil. I don't know that people who are engaged in these crazy conspiracy theories about Charlie's murder are evil. I think they've been manipulated by perhaps people who are. Give that some thought and tell me what you think. I'd love to get your voice front and center here on this Friday episode of the Mike Gallagher Show in the Relief Factor Studios. 800-655-MIKE, 800-655-6453. 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
0: Our nation fought and won America's religious freedom. 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
8: Religious liberty and rights in general were under attack. We all of a sudden became the enemy.
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0: 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The governmental hostility and prejudice is uncovered, and Trump's fight to restore our constitutional liberties and religious freedom.
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1: This is why I love our text line, because if I get something a little bit off, you straighten me out right away. So I appreciate everybody who's been texting me that Data Republican is not a man. It's actually Data Republican on X is a woman. She identified herself as a software engineer from Utah, and ChatGPT describes her as one of the most influential conservative data investigators on X. She goes through data, she draws conclusions, many find her a valuable resource for uncovering connections, and she's the one who wrote, I think, so passionately and eloquently about the Charlie Kirk pretrial hearing. Have you been following it at all? Do you have doubts about the assertion that Tyler Robinson murdered Charlie? Do you think there's a connection between the rhetoric from the left and what happened to Charlie? This guy, according to the evidence, was filled with rage and hatred for Charlie and decided to destroy his own life by taking Charlie out. I keep thinking about how he made that decision to climb that roof, apparently, and he even left in his confession letters that he knew he was either going to be killed or spend the rest of his life in prison. Threw his whole life away as a young man, a kid. How your brain gets so infected with hatred and just despair. It's kind of wild. But I wonder if you've been following this pretrial hearing this week, what you think about the evidence, what you think about the conspiracy theorists. To me, it's pretty simple. I think some of these influencers just wanted to make a lot of money on it. You get a lot of clicks. You get a lot of attention. I know. Let's pretend that this guy didn't really kill Charlie Kirk, and let's go with that and see how many people we can engage. And then people who believe everything they see on the internet believe that Israel had Charlie assassinated. Before you know it, you believe that Erica conspired to have Charlie's microphone that he was wearing on his T-shirt that day blow up and kill him. Before you know it, you're down these weird, crazy, wacko rabbit holes, and you think you're on solid ground. What do you make of it all? Give me your take, 800-655-MIKE. I'll give you a take on something as maybe mundane. You think weight loss, diets and exercise and all the things you want to do to stay fit. But a lot of people realize they get to that moment where you finally decide to do something. That's where I was a few years ago. I decided I'd had it with all the weight that I was carrying around. I looked in the mirror one day and said, nah, come on, you're fat. 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And my friends Joey and Peg Hudson had both had enormous success with PhD weight loss. 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Here's a text from Sarasota, Florida. Unhappy people, to your question, Mike, about the conspiracy theorists. Unhappy people do unbelievably bad things. It infects their brain, and they become obsessed. Dave's in New York. Hey, Dave, welcome to the show. How are you, sir?
2: Hey, how you doing? How's everything going?
1: Good, thanks. What's up?
2: All right. So, putting conspiracy theory aside, if you took a look at a 30-06 bullet shot from in front of someone going through someone, that bullet would have gone through Charlie, left brain matter, skull fragments, blood, and everything.
1: He was shot in the neck.
2: Oh, okay. So
1: why is he going to leave brain matter with a neck wound?
2: Okay, it would leave neck matter. And even better, thank you for making that point. Even better, the neck is much softer than the skull.
1: Can I ask you a personal question? And I don't want to, we can go back and forth all day long. We all saw the video. We saw what happened to Charlie when he was hit. We saw the blood gushing out. Is it possible, and you sound like a reasonable guy, do you think there's any possibility you have been manipulated by the stuff you've been seeing online for the last 9 months?
2: No, and I'll tell you why not. Because I am an avid shooter, and I also go to the range. I know what these bullets can and can't do. When something's traveling at 26...
1: We got it. You said brain matter out there at the very beginning of your call. I think you just want it not to be the way it appears to be. I think that happened with the Kennedy assassination. A lot of people couldn't accept that one guy, one loser, took out John F. Kennedy. I don't know. Dave, good luck. Godspeed. You believe what you want to believe. When the guy is probably convicted, I'm sure you'll say it was some kind of a massive government conspiracy. 800-655-MIKE. 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
1: Alex is telling me, now when you talk to this caller, let her make the first point, but don't let her make the second. Everybody wants to tell me how to do the talk show. Hugh Hewitt is coming to town, to Sarasota, and he told the boss, you tell Mike I'm going to run the program. I'm in charge here. Yeah, right. That's going to happen. Going to be a great event, if only for me putting Hewitt in his place. So come out and join us Tuesday, July 21st. Tickets are still available online. It's going to be a fun night. A night we'll talk politics. You'll see a Washington insider with a MAGA America First outsider, me, on stage together at Der Dutchman Restaurant and Bakery in Sarasota. I love Sarasota. The Answers territory, theanswersarasota.com. Of course, we're heard every day, AM 930, The Answer in Sarasota. We're heard on AM 860, The Answer in Tampa. And Hugh and I have an opportunity to be with you. We'll have a meet and greet, photo opportunities, and full dinners included. And I hear the food at Der Dutchman is wonderful. Make it a date. Come join us Tuesday, July 21st, if only to watch me keep him in line and take him down a few pegs. Mr. Big Head, Mr. Brett Baer. Oh, I'm going to run the program. No, you're not. Nice try, Hugh. He's very cocky right now because he's walloping us in our friendly competition in our Food for the Poor campaign, and he's incorrigible. He's just insufferable. We'll tell you about the Food for the Poor campaign in just a moment, but if you want information about the big Freedom Forum 250 event, where tickets are still available, go to theanswersarasota.com to order your ticket. We're going to have a great evening Tuesday, July 21st, Der Dutchman Restaurant. 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We'll send it out to you, and away you go. Got a lot of people reacting to Dave, the sportsman who called a minute ago, doubting the veracity of the story that the bullet that struck Charlie, I don't even understand exactly what the argument is. He said there should have been brain matter or neck matter. The conspiracy theories online are wild. I mean, they're completely unhinged. The microphone exploded. Israel took him out. The feds did it. Erica did it. Yeah, Erica had her husband murdered. How goofy do you have to be? And did you hear the caller? He was like, when I was trying to bring it down to kind of a human level, think you might have been manipulated? No, I'm a hunter. Should have been brain matter. And I don't want to be graphic on this show. It still hurts to talk about it. But many of us, you too probably, you saw the video when the bullet hit him. Looked like it did a lot of damage to me. The only saving grace for me is praying that Charlie didn't even know what hit him. Because with that amount of blood loss and where that bullet struck him, God willing, he didn't even know anything, just didn't feel it. And it still hurts to talk about it. You know, it hurts because, you know, I worked with him. I knew him. I appreciated what he did. His story was a great American story. This kid who created Turning Point in his parents' garage and developed a movement, a worldwide movement. And this apparently loser, so filled with hatred and evil, decided to silence his voice forever. Marty wants to react to Dave, the hunter. Hey, Marty, thanks for hanging in there with us. Welcome to the show.
2: Hi, how you doing?
1: I'm good. How are you?
2: Oh, just fine.
1: Good.
2: I just want to make a reaction to the last caller.
1: Sure.
2: You know, I've been in law enforcement, retired after 37 years.
1: Thank you.
2: A bullet will do what a bullet will do. And there's no set saying that this is what this bullet will do.
1: Right.
2: I've investigated shootings where we recovered the bullet. You could theoretically load that and shoot it again. And that passed completely through a person.
1: Mm-hmm.
2: And
1: is it possible that the bullet that was fired from the rifle, there wouldn't have been an exit wound?
2: It all depends, sir. What if it was a soft point? Was it a hollow point? What grain bullet it was?
1: Mm-hmm.
2: If we can determine all that, yeah, it's possible it could hit something blown up on impact.
1: Mm-hmm. Mm-hmm. Yeah, I mean, I guess it'll all come out in the trial. I'm sure there'll be all kinds of forensic information. But the obvious question, and we had a caller, Bob, in Chicago. He just hung up. I was going to put him on with you because he wanted to challenge this and defend the caller a minute ago, saying we don't know anything about ballistics. And I admit, I don't know anything about ballistics. Sounds like you do, Marty. You know more than I do. But the obvious question. Go ahead.
2: I've been a certified firearms instructor.
1: Yes.
2: For my state. Mm-hmm. NRA certified firearms instructor. And there again, I've hand loaded thousands of rounds for
1: sure.
2: Shooting.
1: Sure. Well, I mean, again, the question, Marty, to me is real simple. If you don't think he was shot in the neck with a rifle, what in the hell do you think happened? I mean, and then you get to the goofy, absurd theory that the microphone somehow exploded. The microphone was detonated. I mean, it's nuts. You can't, but that's the great part about a conspiracy theory. You can challenge what did happen or what has been presented as evidence, but then you don't have any alternative. Well, a bullet could have done that. Well, then what do you think happened? Well, I don't know, but it didn't happen that way. And the whole Utah State Valley, whatever the name of the college campus was, saw what happened to Charlie with their own eyes. And it's just, you know, my friend Mark Davis, my co-host on the M&M Extra podcast, which is just getting great, great traction. 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Mark has a great ability to say, you gotta have the ability to know what to ignore. You gotta have the ability to ignore the crazies. You got to just let some of these people go in one ear and out the other. And he just takes a look at Candace and all these folks that are out there. My old partner in New York, Lionel, he's all involved in this now. He's on the, you know, anti, you know, the whole Tyler Robinson didn't shoot Charlie Kirk bandwagon. And, you know, these are people. I know, I love Lionel. He's a great guy. He loves conspiracy theories, always embraces them. Has for years. So what I think is missing, though, is these aren't cartoon characters. These are not fictional actors in a movie. This is real life. This is agony for Charlie's widow. It's horrifying for Charlie's mom and dad. It's horrifying for his friends and his associates and all the people who loved him at Turning Point, and all his millions of fans. And we're just playing this sort of game. Like it's a board game or something. Jonathan Turley last night, the noted Fox News legal contributor, had a takeaway on the preliminary hearings that have been taking place this week in Utah last night on Fox News Channel.
3: This is really a witness that has it all. I mean, he has the premeditation in the form of a note left under a keyboard for him by Robinson, has a contemporary statement right after the shooting, an alleged confession, and that he repeats those statements the day afterwards. He has details that lay the foundation for all the evidence the prosecutors are going to be bringing in. I mean, I got to tell you, I've been a criminal defense attorney my whole career, and I've rarely seen anything like this. I mean, there's, I can't see of any cognizable defense because he's obviously mentally competent. He was highly functioning. It was premeditated. He carried off an assassination for political purposes.
1: Carried out an assassin, and it was a political assassination. This is, and this was, of course, everybody's worst fear. Charlie once told me in a green room about the security he had to have with him, and he was worried about his wife and kids. He didn't even express concern for his own safety. He was worried about what could happen to his family. Fox News shared some evidence from the courtroom yesterday. What's his last name? Twiggs, I think. Lance Twiggs, who was Tyler Robinson's lover, apparently, and his roommate. He revealed the assassination or confession that was tucked away under the keyboard that Tyler Robinson, he says, instructed him to find after he did it. Here's a little bit of his testimony. This was a video statement that he gave that was played in open court yesterday.
4: How about political issues? So did you ever talk about gender identity issues and LGBTQ rights?
5: No, not really. Usually, if he did talk about politics stuff, it was relating to Trump or current like policies being issued or voted on, I think. But yeah,
1: you know, he hated Trump, and of course, it was revealed that he hated Charlie. Said that apparently in the evidence that was presented. Look, it's difficult. Jonathan Turley went on to say that the evidence that was revealed in this preliminary hearing is pretty damning for Tyler Robinson, and from a legal standpoint, kind of an open and shut case.
3: You know, it's interesting because at the end of the day, the DNA evidence on the weapon, the carvings on the bullets, that those are going to be pretty darn dispositive for a jury. But I got to tell you, the thing that's really going to harden that jury is the rather matter-of-fact way in which he's texting his lover and saying, yeah, you know, and I'm really worried I won't get my grandpa's gun back. You know, he just killed a national leader, and he's just fretting about whether grandpa's gun is going to be taken by the police.
1: And I can't keep from thinking about when he climbed that building to shoot Charlie Kirk, as alleged. He knew he was going to throw his life away. He was either going to get killed himself or go to prison forever. And look, Utah, that as Roger P. Shulman reported, they've got the firing squad as a form of it. Wouldn't that be irony? Huh? Wow. Hey, Consumer Reports did a massive survey of all the cell phone companies in America, all the wireless brands, and it's not a shock to me that there was one wireless company that got 5 out of 5 stars in every single category. 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
1: 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And look, I'll admit we're a little bit behind the eight ball right now. This is my time to panic because we have a goal of $46,000. 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That's kind of a nifty way for you to get the link right back to your phone. And don't worry, you get the link back. You don't have to do anything until you fill it out. 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Thank you for helping Food for the Poor. Thank you for helping these poor people of Venezuela. What are we up against? This DSA? Where do you hear this montage of DSA, Democrat Socialists of America leaders, and what their goal is? You know, you see this smiling Zohran Mamdani in New York City and all these communist candidates who are coming along. It's kind of chilling to know exactly what their plans are. It's as bad as you think it is. It's why you need to vacation with us. Come to the Gulf of America cruise in November, the Caribbean, a beautiful cruise. Scott Jennings, Larry O'Connor, Jen Horn, Kurt Schlichter, and me will all be your hosts. We're going to depart from Fort Lauderdale on November the 14th, a week of sun and fun and great conversation fellowship. You can just text the keyword cruise to 94878. It's not too late to sign up. Text cruise to 94878. 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It'll be a vacation you'll never forget. Democrats are never going to forget all of their enthusiastic, unbridled support for Graham Plattner, this nightmare candidate. Wait till you hear this montage we got coming up for you. Stick around. There's more coming up on this Friday episode of the Mike Gallagher Show. 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
2: Graham Plattner has formally withdrawn from Maine's U.S. Senate race.
3: The Maine Secretary of State's office has received paperwork from Graham Plattner, officially ending his upstart but troubled campaign for U.S. Senate. The formal withdrawal comes 2 days after Plattner said he would quit the race.
4: It can't be made.
3: After a sexual assault allegation that he denies. Maine Democrats have until July 27th to name a new nominee. Democratic Party committee members have signed off on holding a nominating convention. Maine's considered key for control of the U.S. Senate, and Democrats are looking for a candidate capable of defeating Republican Senator Susan Collins. I'm Ben Thomas.
2: President Trump is aware that he's enemy number one on a particular list.
5: It appears President Trump is well aware of the intelligence that he is number one on Iran's hit list, the information shared with the U.S. by the Israelis, who are warning of a new plot to take out President Trump in retaliation for him taking out top leaders in Iran. Earlier in the week at the NATO summit in Turkey, President Trump telling reporters,
6: "There was another list came out yesterday, and I'm number one on, I like being number one on TikTok better. But I'm number one on the list for killing."
5: Laura Winters reporting.
2: The U.S. is demanding that Iran make a public statement saying the Strait of Hormuz is open and that ships crossing the vital corridor won't be attacked anymore. That according to a senior U.S. official who said internal Tehran power struggles have made it difficult to reach and keep a deal. Crews are draining the Lincoln Memorial's reflecting pool again as President Trump's problem-plagued effort to renovate the site pushes past his initial July 4th deadline. A passenger on board a flight from Greece to Germany was partially sucked out of a window when it broke soon after takeoff. Hospital spokesman says the 61-year-old suffered neck and shoulder injuries. More news at townhall.com.
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8: From the wild world of D.C. politics to America's culture clash, brace yourself for the reality check you've been waiting for. 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
9: You know the craziest part of the Graham Plattner debacle in the Democrat Party? You want to know the wildest part of it? They knew. All of these prominent Democrats, all of these powerful politicians, all of these media pundits, who were so enthusiastic about this terrible, terrible person, they knew. They're not surprised when this final woman came forward and said, he raped me. Look at his behavior all these years. And they knew. Kyle Becker over on X wrote, nobody can unsee what the Democrat Party did to defend a Nazi tattoo-wearing, rape-accused, known communist. This is who the Democrats are, America. Take a good look. Hard to disagree with that. This is who they are. Have you gotten a load of the Democrat Socialists of America and who they are? You know, the ones with all the momentum right now, the juice in the Democrat Party? I got a couple of montages I want to play for you. Real important ones. The first one, poor Yasmin had to scramble to bleep all of the expletives because that's how a lot of those people talk in public on the left. F this and F that and S that and all these curse words. So she bleeped them as far as I hope she got them all. I got a montage of prominent Democrats defending Graham Plattner. You keep in mind that they knew. They always knew. So that's I've got two montages. First, the Democrats, and you can see and hear who they are. And then I want to play for you a little montage of leaders of the DSA. Those letters are now familiar to most of us, right? Zohran Mamdani got the ball rolling. You know, the guy who salutes immigrants in New York City everywhere except Little Italy, because there aren't any immigrants in Little Italy, right? whose wife jetted off to Majorca for an Islamic retreat rather than celebrate the 4th of July and America's 250th. She's the first lady of New York. What a piece of work she is. What a piece of work he is. But give him credit. He got the DSA ball rolling. Wait till you hear what the leaders of the DSA from all over the country have to say about their ambitions and their goals for America. But first, I give you montage number one, courtesy of our friends at Grabian. This is a little bit of a sampling of all the Democrats who enthusiastically supported Graham Plattner before they didn't.
10: The obsession with personal purity, we're not hiring a priest. We're hiring a senator. We're going to talk about f***ing tattoos and sexting. He gets a hall pass.
11: I don't give a f*** if somebody had a toxic relationship. Toxic relationships and tattoos and all of this. Talk about Susan Collins.
12: He could be 100 times more f***ed up than he is. He'd never be as f***ed up as what we got in Washington now anyway. What I'm more outraged about is stupid Susan Collins. I ask all of you to consider the candidacy of Graham Plattner. I ask all of you to understand his flaws.
13: Are you rescinding your support for Graham Plattner after the lewd posts that leaked?
14: What's the polling in Maine right now?
15: I don't get bothered by it as much. None of it. He's someone who had a drinking problem as a Marine.
16: Plattner has owned up to mistakes he made as a younger guy. Do I want to make the best the enemy of the good?
17: Graham Plattner is popular even though he is flawed. He is a flawed man, just like I'm a flawed man. And this is the key. Everybody is flawed at some level.
18: No one's perfect. All politicians have baggage. This just happens to be a candidate that has baggage.
19: I mean, he's got an anti-Semitic tattoo.
20: I feel like this president is saying, I hate black people.
21: I like Graham Plattner. You like Graham Plattner.
22: That's my kind of man.
23: I would vote for Plattner. Let's get some power. Yeah. Let's take over the Senate. Let's take over the House.
24: Somebody that has put his life on the line for this country against somebody that is literally empowering the moral hollowing out of our nation.
25: He had had two tours of duty in Iraq. He came back broken in a dark place. He took accountability. He acknowledges that he was misogynistic, was toxicity, and there was a verbal intimidation, which I condemn. It happened in a dark period of his life. He's taken accountability. He's starting an oyster farm. He was on the ocean for years. He found himself, look, let's give him some grace.
26: He went into combat on behalf of the United States. He went through a really rough period.
27: Yeah.
26: PTSD-type period.
28: Graham clearly made a mistake, and I've been on CNN saying that what I appreciated about him is that he owned that mistake. You know, what is disqualifying is having a senator in Maine who just does Donald Trump's bidding.
14: This is a guy who has served this country, who has gone through some really tough things. If this is going to be a character election in Maine, there is a question of character in continuing to support a president that is terrorizing immigrants.
29: I'm going to do everything I can to make sure that Graham Plattner is the next senator from the state of Maine.
30: You know, all those Bible-clutching Christians voted for the guy who we all heard boast about sexual assault.
31: Democrats have to take over the Senate. They have to take over the House. If I lived in Maine, I would hold my nose and I would tipple that lever and I would vote for him.
32: Maybe we should be focusing on the important issues facing working people throughout this country, not focusing on his marriage.
33: It doesn't matter. Because he's right about what's wrong.
34: Sometimes you make alliances that you would not have made under a different set of circumstances. Franklin Roosevelt, Winston Churchill. Who did they work with? Well, Joseph Stalin. His imperfections are imperfections that we can all identify with.
28: I'm not going to sit here and judge Mainers who want to push against the status quo. It's not my place to judge. If Graham Plattner can earn their trust, then he earns their trust.
35: He thinks he's a changed person, a transformed person. I believe him.
36: Graham Plattner is no Nazi. I don't think that he's a racist in any way. His relationship with his wife is his relationship with his wife. It's all about, you know, leaked, consensual, stuff.
37: The accusations against Graham Plattner are not classic Me Too accusations. Not like classic abuse allegations. Of course, in the Access Hollywood tape, President Trump bragged about grabbing women against their will. Gender-related accusations get bundled together, but they're actually very...
0: It's like a sitcom. It's like a bad TV series. Ever seen the show Veep on HBO? It is classic. Julia Louis-Dreyfus, one of my favorite TV series of all time. Whenever I'll binge watch it, I'll go back to season one and I'll start all over again. It's so funny and hysterical. Well, that's what this is like. This is like an episode of Veep. My favorite part of that montage, Ro Khanna, who beclowns himself, explaining that Graham Platner was out on the ocean for years. Oh, okay. You go out on the ocean for years and you come back, you want to rape a woman. You want to beat a woman up because you've been out on the ocean. I mean, you can't make this crap up. And where do the Democrats go from here? They'll just move on to the next candidate who they think can win. Is Jeffrey Dahmer around? My gosh. He was out on the ocean. That one cracks me up. What a fool Ro Khanna is. And yet people just do. People on my side of the aisle. They'd interview. Oh, he's a moderate. Oh, he's a nice guy. Ro Khanna. What? Now, Carville is gone. You know, I think Carville has gone cuckoo for Cocoa Puffs. He's ranting about Trump is going to resign any day now and Trump's got dementia and all. Carville is just a Looney Tunes. But Elizabeth Warren and all these podcasters and these hens from The View. And oh, he just was going through a dark period of his life. Try that with Trump. Try that. Hey, during the Access Hollywood tape, he was just going through a dark period of his life. And that's all they've got is but Trump, but Trump, but Trump, but Trump. Trump's your president. He's going to be in office for a few more years. Nothing you can do about it. But this guy, they all knew. That's what blows my mind. They knew who he was. They know what he is. They knew exactly what this man did to people. And that didn't stop them. They were all in. He was out on the ocean for years. Well, like Tom Hanks in that movie Castaway was, hey, Ro Khanna, was he bobbing around with the volleyball and talking to the volleyball and told the volleyball, now when we get back, we're going to rape some women. We're going to beat some women up because we've been out on the ocean for too long. Was out on the ocean for years. These people aren't serious people. Hey, America, are you paying attention? And, of course, the question that I can't get enough of, and I keep wondering, when are they going to indict him for rape? What, did they make a deal? Some kind of a backroom deal that if he dropped out, they wouldn't prosecute him for rape? Are you serious? Well, somebody from the main wire reporting that there are sources saying there have been a lot of interactions between the attorney general in Maine and Platner over the rape allegation. We'll get into that and a whole lot more. 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
2: 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We all of a sudden became the enemy.
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0: Mike Gallagher.
1: Yeah, we are up against it. You see a live look at Palm Beach, Florida on the Salem News Channel camera network. Looks like a beautiful day on the beach there in Palm Beach, where I can't stop laughing. The new airport, or the newly named airport, the Palm Beach International Airport, is now the President Donald J. Trump International Airport. What are these poor lunatics who hate Trump with such an intensity going to do? What airport are you flying into? I'm flying into the man whose name shall not be named airport. They're not going to want to fly into the Trump International Airport. It was pretty neat yesterday. Apparently, didn't they take the new plane, the new Air Force One, and they landed it at the new Donald J. Trump Airport with Eric Trump, I think, was on the plane, and they were taking videos. And I think they allowed the new Air Force One to be the first plane to touch down at the exact moment that the name change officially took place. It's pretty neat. Isn't it great to know that we're all living our lives and we're enjoying life, and the left, the crazies are just miserable and they're unhappy and they're angry. And of course, we ought to be upset about this DSA cancer, and it is a cancer. And this started by the oddly always smiling Zohran Mamdani, the mayor of New York City. DSA. They love the Democrat Socialists of America. So what is the Democrat Socialists of America really all about? It's kind of innocuous, right? Bernie Sanders, I'm a Democrat Socialist. I'm not really a socialist. I'm a Democrat Socialist. I remember when I went out to Portland, Oregon a few years ago to have dinner with some donors to one of my campaigns, and they brought their liberal son along. And he was a nice guy. I mean, they were all nice people. But the liberal son kept saying to me, well, you keep saying that Bernie's a socialist. He's a democratic socialist. All right. Well, now there's a big organization, the Democrat Socialists of America. Let's look at some of their leaders. Here's a little montage of the various DSA leaders from around the country and what they intend for the United States of America.
2: And, you know, we have a unique responsibility to act from the heart of empire, the belly of the beast. The most important thing that we can do is take that empire down from within.
3: Our role ultimately is to facilitate our own empire's failure in ways that we can, ultimately to overthrow our own empire.
4: U.S. imperialism is not a thing that can be reformed away. It has to be overthrown through revolutionary struggle.
5: And to build a mass movement that can use the leverage of workers to hit the kill switch on American imperialism here within the American empire.
1: Overthrow the empire. How about that, huh? Overthrow America. That's the nice, watered-down Democrat Socialists of America. Little montage of the various organizers and leaders of the DSA movement that is, I got to admit it, successfully propelling a number of these candidates across the finish line. What a dark, dark thing we're facing. All we can do is try to win. All we can do is hope normal people wake up out of our stupor and realize you got to vote for this country. You got to fight for this country. You got to vote for normal, common sense. I mean, look, I wouldn't want to vote for a Democrat, but I'd vote for the John Fetterman types all day long. They can't figure out that it's John Fetterman who's rational and realistic, not Zohran Mamdani. I've got this theory, and I want to try it out again for you. My theory is they hate Trump so much and they hate us so much, they think we're bad people for supporting Trump. So their counter move is to put their own bad people up, the people that they think are their version of bad, the people they think are awful, the real fascists. They're like, hold my beer. You guys are awful and you voted for a fascist like Trump? Well, we'll give you Graham Plattner and Zohran Mamdani. 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
1: Lines are jammed, and we definitely want to take your calls. 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We are up against evil. We really are. This is no longer Republicans versus Democrats or right versus left. This is good versus evil. We're a country that, the only country in history that made the claim officially that our rights come from a creator, not from man, from God, not government. 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AmericaPrays.com. America Prays. And somebody just texted earlier today, is it praise like P-R-A-I-N? 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I love the t-shirt that a guy in Ohio just sent me on the text line. I always love when people send me pictures. A lot of people send text messages, but it's kind of neat to see pictures. And some people send pictures of me on Salem News Channel, which I think is always clever. It gives me a big kick to see where you're watching Salem News Channel. We hope you watch it wherever you are, snc.tv. And some people send a picture of my big fat face on the TV screen from their living room or their dining room, whatever. So always text us your comments, your pictures, your input. And this guy is wearing a red t-shirt in Ohio, calling it the shirt of the year. And the message is, imagine a country so great, even the people who hate it refuse to leave. I love that. It's true. It's true. I always wonder, if you hate America so much, especially the people that have gotten rich and famous here in America, if you hate it so much, hey, pick up and go. Turkey will have you, maybe. Maybe Egypt or... Oh, no, not if you're on a cruise ship. Oh, boy, if you follow that drama. These Middle Eastern countries are turning away a gay cruise ship, a cruise with, you know, that's like a pride gay, you know, I think Patti LuPone, the Broadway actress, is on board. She's furious because they can't go anywhere because these Middle Eastern countries won't let the cruise ship dock. And, of course, that's horrible. But then you got to think about all the people on the left who don't realize that these Muslim communities hate gay people. So maybe now they'll understand it. It's a rough, rough situation. 22 before the hour, Michael's in Battle Creek, Michigan. Hey, Michael, thanks there for your patience. Welcome to the Mike Gallagher Show. How are you?
2: Am I on?
1: You are on. How's it going, Michael?
2: My name's Michael from Grand Rapids, West Michigan, and I got you on the radio many, many years ago, and I was so excited to rediscover you on the Salem News Network. Mike, you beat out Fox. You beat out RAV. You are my go-to.
1: Wow.
2: I'm so excited to hear and see you on the show. I'm
1: Thank
2: sorry,
1: you.
2: Scott Jennings, but you beat him out also. But, Michael, stay strong. You have a... Because of you, next to Trump, we may retain control of the Congress. And after we do, I will call you and thank you again. But
1: well,
2: just a word of encouragement, you're a powerful voice. Stay strong. And you also crack me up with some of your jokes. Thank you so much, Mike.
1: You're very kind. Thank you for your kind words, Michael. That's very nice of you, and we appreciate you finding us on Salem News Channel. I'm hearing from a lot of people who... maybe used to listen to me on the radio somewhere, and then they found us on Salem News Channel. Of course, all things Team Gallagher, go to MikeOnline.com. 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Man, that M&M Extra is exploding. People are turning on to it. Mark Davis and I have visited together for almost a decade now on his morning show in Dallas. And so we decided to create we called it the M&M Experience. Now it's M&M Extra. It's a podcast, and it's all exclusive podcast material. And admittedly, we get a little, not wilder, but we're a little looser. There are no time constraints. And Mark and I are having a blast. And we hope that joy that we're experiencing is infectious for you, and you'll tune in as well. M&M Extra. Got a lot of great things going on around here. It's going to be a great year. Great, great year. In November, I'm so excited about our vacation. If you're going to, hey, a lot of places in mid-November, it's already going to be cold and chilly and wintry. Well, close your eyes and picture being on a private island in the Bahamas with us. Powder white sand under your feet. Jamaica's lush mountains. It's all going to be part of the Gulf of America cruise. And there's only a couple of days, maybe a week or two left to sign up. Scott, he mentioned Scott Jennings. Scott and I are the co-hosts. We'll be joined by Larry O'Connor, Jennifer Horn out of L.A., Colonel Kurt Schlichter. We'll all be on board engaging with you. It's live. It's unfiltered. Every night we do special events at the world stage aboard the beautiful Eurodam cruise ship, part of the Holland America cruise line. And I always want to warn you, a little word of the wise, please don't try to book around us, meaning don't go directly to Holland America. Say, oh, I want that cruise November 14th out of Fort Lauderdale and try to save a couple of bucks, because you won't be given access to all of the private exclusive events that we're going to do on the ship. That was the weirdest experience a few years ago. It was one of the Alaska cruises I did. We got on the ship, and everybody, hey, Mike, here, take a picture. And they weren't with our group. And I thought that was so weird. And they didn't want to admit it. They were like, well, yeah, I just happened to be on the ship the same week as you are. Oh, can we come to your event? I'm like, sorry, you can't. And that's really awkward. Puts us kind of in the middle. Got to have the badge to gain admittance, and without booking through us, you won't get the badge. You won't be, but it's going to be a great time. Inspiration Travel, our friend Joel James. We got to get him back maybe early next week and do a final reminder of the Gulf of America cruise. 7 days, Jamaica, Ocho Rios, the Grand Cayman Islands, the Bahamas. It's going to be a terrific adventure, a vacation you'll never forget. We'll be talking about all the issues that face Americans, and there's nothing quite like being with hundreds of like-minded patriots on a vacation like that. So for details, just text the keyword cruise to 94878. 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Here's a text message from Indiana over the Graham Plattner scandal. Sounds like the exact same tactic the Democrats used with Joe Biden. They knew both Biden and Plattner were unfit to run or be in their respective office. They blow out the original candidates and replace them with somebody they think will win. All they care about is winning. That's all that matters to them. That's all that counts for them. And it's pretty despicable. And Republicans are the party of fascists? We're the ones subverting democracy? Really? Tell you something that I think is worth 60 seconds of your time. There are a number of people you've never heard of, and it may explain everything, why the scale doesn't move, why belly fat doesn't budge, why your energy crashes by noon no matter how well you sleep. This is called your metabolic age. For many of us, it's running 10 to 15 years older than the actual age because of stress, years of dieting, the muscle loss that often starts in your 40s. 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
2: Did you keep track to any extent yesterday of the pretrial hearing for the monster who killed Charlie Kirk? Did you plug into that some?
1: I did, but I was delayed because I was on the side of the road with a flat tire at 105 degrees on the side of the highway.
2: Oh, yeah. No. Well, let's compare stories then. I also plugged into the coverage of this. You know where I watched it?
1: Where?
2: In the makeup chair at Fox News.
1: Okay. Oh, because you did Will Kane.
2: No, I didn't. It happens.
1: Oh, they bumped you?
2: It happens. They sent the car to the house to get me, as they always do. We roll down to downtown Dallas. I go up to the 13th floor. Boy, do I know these people now. Hey, how's everybody? Woohoo. It's always such a joy to go in there. And I sit down in the makeup chair, and April starts to Wagner power paint my face and try to make me look like something presentable. And I'm looking over, and this is we were going to be pretty well up front. I was going to be me and a Democrat activist, which is always fun, to talk about the Graham Plattner thing. Except I'm sitting down, it's about 10 or 15 minutes before 3, and they are neck deep in coverage of this Charlie Kirk pre-trial thing, and I'm riveted. It's like, guys, this is wall to wall. We ain't doing this today. And they said, well, we don't know. They might take a recess. Nope, nope, nope, nope. They never did. So I pretty well sat there till we got officially waved off at like 3:45. Of course I didn't mind. They were so apologetic. What am I doing? I mean, I got a nice, ride in a Suburban. It was great. I got to return some phone calls. I got some downtime.
1: Nice ride in the Suburban.
2: It was great. I had a lovely time.
1: That makes it worth it.
2: It was fine. It was absolutely fine.
1: You guys who crave TV time, crack me up.
2: Crave it? It's just a nice thing to do.
1: You would drive over your mother to get 5 minutes.
2: I won't even drive myself. I know. No kidding. The fact that they come get me is a big selling point, because I don't want to go park on you.
1: That's why. You want to be treated like a potentate. Come get me. Put makeup on me. Give me some grapes. I'm going to be in the air-conditioned Suburban.
2: Of course they put makeup on me.
1: Can't even drive yourself to downtown Dallas. Look, and you're a piker compared to Hewitt. Hewitt would sacrifice his whole family to get 5 minutes with Bret Baier tonight. It is crazy.
2: No, but here's the bar is set in an interesting place. For Will Kane, for Fox, listen, for Cuomo, they send the van to my house.
1: And what's fascinating about TV is that it's got this appeal. I call it the aphrodisiac for people. Oh, I'm going to be on TV tonight. Oh, maybe somebody will. And the truth is, we got 10 times more listeners on the radio than are ever going to see you on Newsmax or even Will Kane. You've actually got, collectively, we've got more. People don't realize that. When you crack the numbers.
2: Well, you do.
1: Cable, you're on the show with me every day.
2: Exactly.
1: I'm together. Right. That's what I mean. But cable news numbers aren't that big. It's a big number in the scheme. Look, a good show, a good day on Fox News is 3 million. This show,
2: exactly.
1: This show has 7.5 million weekly listeners, and I'm not saying this about you so much. People who absolutely they crave it, they yearn for it, and it is kind of an ego stroke. I'm on TV, and it's kind of fun, you get the
2: care
1: attention.
2: Less. I like doing it. It's fun to do
1: it.
2: It helps the show, helps the brand,
1: and they're smart to have you. Will Cocaine is smart. You're in the market. They can bring you over there, and you always make the show better. You make any show you're on better. I'm not trying to give you any shade, but it is fascinating to see how people. I was on a plane once. Mm-hmm. Quick personal story. I was on a plane. We were doing one of those Talkers Battleground tours.
2: Yeah.
1: And we used to get on Ed Atzinger, who was the founder of Salem, co-founder of Salem.
2: The private plane?
1: Oh, the Gulfstream 5.
2: Ooh.
1: And man, you get a taste of that. Wow. You never want to go back to commercial. I mean, you just go. And we would do like 10 cities in 5 days, but we would fly from city to city. Well, we had a bunch of guests. I'm never going to mention who this person is.
2: Oh, no.
1: But there was a person.
2: You'll know on today's podcast, Mike reveals who he's talking about.
1: But it wasn't one of the hosts. It wasn't one of the Salem hosts. It was one of our guests. Uh-huh. And this person was going on and on about how desperate they were to get a Fox News contributor deal and how infuriating it was. And I'll never forget it. I know who it was that the person was bashing, Pete Hegseth. They hated the fact that Pete Hegseth had a Fox deal at the time. And this person didn't. And it wasn't fair. And I got to get on. I can't get on Hannity's show. And envy. Sean won't.
2: Envy's never pretty.
1: It's TV. It's the lure of being on that, on the boob tube. And it cracks me up. Because, look, I had years of enjoyment where I hosted hosted Fox and Friends on the weekend, did O'Reilly regularly, did Megyn Kelly regularly. And that whole chapter where, number one, one of the big reasons I quit and didn't want to do it anymore was just exactly what you went through yesterday. I would do Lou Dobbs' show regularly. In fact, that's why President Trump likes me so much, because I think he loves Lou Dobbs and would watch Lou Dobbs. Well, I was a regular pretty much on Lou Dobbs. But it was the era of all the Trump rallies, and they schlepped me over to the studios in Manhattan.
2: No. Yep.
1: And we were always getting bumped.
2: Yeah, bumped. Because you got to run every second of a Trump rally, so the show's preempted.
1: So there's 2, 3, 4 hours of your life down the drain. And I don't work. I worked for Salem. I don't work for a TV network. And then, of course, came the infamous day when the guy dumped the milkshake on my head. And I thought, I'm done.
2: Yeah, I'm done with
1: TV. I ain't doing this. I like anonymity. I like radio, so that's where we are.
2: Well, here's what I got to know. I know we got 14 things going on, but give me 60 seconds on this activity that I don't even know if people do anymore. This changing of a tire that you describe, or you had a flat tire. I know how to change a tire.
1: I wouldn't know how to change a tire if you held a gun to my head.
2: Haven't done it in 50 years.
1: Wouldn't know how
2: such
1: to do
2: a thing
1: it
2: as
1: if,
2: AAA.
1: If it was me losing my life or changing the tire, I'd be done.
2: You're dead.
1: So thankfully, there's now AAA, there's services, trouble was, it took almost 2 hours, and it really was. It was 100, on my dashboard, it was 105 degrees. The thing that kind of bothered me, when the guy finally got there and got the tire off, I had a puncture in the sidewall.
2: Right.
1: And I said, what? Did somebody do that to
2: somebody
1: my car?
2: Plunge a knife into it in the parking lot or something?
1: That's what it looked like. And he said, no, you must have hit something. Well, I didn't hit anything. Anything at all.
2: Yeah.
1: I would have noticed. I would have known if I hit something. So I hope I hope somebody didn't go around. But anyway, done. $400 later.
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1: That'll do it for a Friday. We appreciate you joining us. We'll do it again Monday. I hope you have a terrific weekend. Be safe. Keep fighting the good fight. I'm Mike Gallagher. God bless America.

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0: Here's today's word of encouragement with pastor and attorney, Mosley Collins.
1: The Bible says that all things work together for good to those who love God and are called according to His purpose. All things, even things that look bad, God will cause them to work together for your good, for your blessing, in Jesus' name.
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2: He says the Save America Act will have a greater impact on society. Bernie Bennett, Washington.
3: The European Union says Facebook and Instagram are designed to be addictive.
4: The European Union is accusing Meta of designing Facebook and Instagram to get people hooked, especially children, and it's demanding that Meta disable what it calls key addictive features, such as infinite scrolling and autoplay of videos. The EU's charges against Meta platforms are part of its investigation under the Digital Services Act, and it threatens hefty fines if tech platforms don't protect internet users. Meta says the preliminary findings do not recognize the steps the company has already taken to protect teens. It says its teen accounts automatically protect minors and put parents in control. I'm Donna Water.
3: Lawyers for the man accused of killing conservative activist Charlie Kirk are trying to sow doubt about the case, but a prosecutor countered Friday that authorities have overwhelming evidence against defendant Tyler Robinson. The U.S. is demanding that Iran make a public statement saying the Strait of Hormuz is open and that ships crossing the Battle Corridor won't be attacked anymore. That's according to senior U.S. officials. News and analysis found at townhall.com.
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0: Foundations of Freedom, a look at America's founding principles and the leaders who shaped our nation.
11: When Abraham Lincoln was elected president in 1860, America stood on the edge of collapse. Over the next 4 years, the Civil War claimed more than 700,000 lives and tested whether our republic could endure. As the war drew to a close, Lincoln looked beyond victory. He looked toward healing. In his second inaugural address, he challenged the nation, "Let us strive on to bind up the nation's wounds, to achieve and cherish a just and lasting peace." Lincoln understood that preserving the greatest experiment in self-government required more than winning a war. It required the character to restore what had been broken. More than 160 years later,

0: Later, America still faces division. The question is not whether we'll disagree. The question is whether we still have the wisdom and the character to heal together.
1: 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The
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0: With SRN News, I'm Bob Agnew in Washington. Meteorologists say a massive heat wave starting this weekend will be significant and dangerous. Forecasters expecting record triple-digit highs this weekend in Nevada, Utah, Colorado, Wyoming, Idaho, Montana, North Dakota, and South Dakota. President Trump has chosen not to sign a sweeping housing affordability bill, one he actually favors, but he's protesting Congress for not approving a strict voter ID bill, the SAVE Act, that lacks enough Republican support to get it past the Senate. On Truth Social, he wrote, "I will not sign the housing bill, which has been fully approved by Congress and sent to the White House in protest over the fact that the U.S. is not capable of passing the SAVE America Act." 8 men have been indicted on terrorism and murder conspiracy charges in connection with an alleged plot targeting the UFC Freedom 250 event at the White House. This is SRN News.
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1: Did you ever wonder how God feels about us? Is he irritated? Is he angry? Well, here's what Jesus said. 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
2: Withdrawal from Maine's U.S. Senate race officially ending an upstart yet troubled campaign whose dissolution threatens Democrats' pursuit of chamber control. Plattner's paperwork was received yesterday by the Maine Secretary of State office. British police have arrested a suspect in the killing of Anne Widdecombe, a former British member of Parliament and reality TV contestant. Widdecombe, who was 78, was found dead in her home in southwest England Thursday with serious injuries. A 26-year-old British man is in custody. News and analysis at townhall.com.
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8: This is Ed Morrissey of HotAir.com for Town Hall. What happens when the left plucks a working-class man from obscurity and pushes him for high office? In an era of Democratic desperation, mainstream media creates narratives to protect him, even at the expense of their own stated values. Graham Plattner's rise and fall stains all the institutions of the left. Democrats and the media tried to bury or downplay Plattner's checkered past, including his Nazi SS tattoo, his record of disturbing public comments, and his moral depravity. Don't be fooled by the sudden shift in media coverage. Everything that outlets like Axios and the New York Times reports as news today had been reported weeks and months ago by independent media. The Times cooked its own report in early June to protect Plattner. Every elite media outlet perpetuated the working-class lie about a man who lives off his wealthy parents. The insistence by Democrats and the media to make excuses for Plattner exposes the corruption of both. The Nazi tattoo told us all we needed to know. I'm Ed Morrissey.
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1: The Bible says that when Jesus came to his own received him not. 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
1: It's the Alex Marlow Show. Glad you're here. We got a lot to do today on this Friday, and we had a guest coming in at the end of the show, Tom Kerber, who is on the cutting edge of red light therapy, one of the Maha entrepreneurs who's also been a great ally of the show. And I'll have a longer, extended interview with him. They'll go up on my podcast feed. Always recommend the Marlow Show podcast feed. Lots of fun stuff happening over there. We'll get into Mitch McConnell today. We'll get into what's happening in Maine now that Graham Plattner is going away, but he hasn't gone away yet. That won't be official until Monday, probably. But I'll start with some stuff from the Charlie Kirk trial, which is it's tough to do in the limited amount of time that I got for the show to go through it. But the Tyler Robinson case, it's been very painful to watch a lot of this. Been talking and thinking a lot about Charlie this week and what a senseless and just travesty this loss is for our movement, for our country. One of the great Americans, I got to know Charlie personally. He had this exact radio time slot. I was on his show on a weekly basis, but I knew him for over a decade before his assassination. And everything you hope Charlie is, he was, and then some. He really walked the walk in every imaginable way. A guy who just cherished life, loved God, loved his family, loved his friends, was looking out for people. And just one of the most curious individuals imaginable, someone who was humble before God and always thought that he had the opportunity to learn each and every day. And I miss him every day. I really do. And it's been painful to go through all this stuff, but I want to go through some of the key notes from the trial. So the new stuff that is out there is surveillance video, campus videos of the suspect, Tyler Robinson. All this is new. And there's a lot of conspiracy theories that had gone around that he never was actually on campus. But now there's all sorts of security footage that's out of him eating in a Chick-fil-A, changing clothes, even interacting with Turning Point staff, which is just wild that that happened. And then him descending from the rooftop area carrying a long object that seems consistent with a rifle. His mother identified him in the clips. So his own mother said that this is him. And the sniper pad that was found on the rooftop, also consistent with what you would have expected. But all this is new, that this is all official hard evidence that's out there. And they did show video of the shooting that was played. It was pretty graphic. So I don't know exactly what was played. I don't think that was available to everyone, but that was played in court. DNA consistent with Robinson was found on the trigger of a bolt action rifle with one spent round. And there were a fired and unfired cartridges as well. And there's a towel wrapped around it. And there's also DNA, I believe, that connected to Lance Twiggs, Robinson's former roommate and the trans furry freak lover that he had. And so the DNA is what is considered to be the gold standard for FBI DNA analysts when they're looking at stuff like this. So this is a very comprehensive case. That's the main takeaway here, is the prosecutors are saying that this really is the gold standard of evidence, and a bullet fragment reportedly and the bullet fragment that was in some defense filings suggested that it was inconsistent with the rifle. It turns out it was consistent. So that's all new and devastating for the defense. The other key thing here that's been really remarkable to witness and pretty chilling is getting testimony from Twiggs, who's repeatedly referred to as Luna, which I guess was his furry persona or something. Twiggs, who looks very much like a man in all the footage, even though the photo that we all have seen of Twiggs is Twiggs looking like an effeminate femboy in a furry outfit. So former roommate, and a lot of the texts and the handwritten note that was left under Twiggs's keyboard has all been displayed, Discord chats, including Robinson writing to Twiggs that I had the opportunity to take out Charlie Kirk, and I'm going to take it. And then crying afterwards, according to Twiggs, and then Robinson saying that he wished he hadn't done it, again, according to these text messages. All this stuff, that if there's some sort of a conspiracy, this is a really, really vast amount of steps that had to be taken. This all looks very, very real, and I think anyone who's paying attention at this point and doesn't have some of ulterior nefarious motive are going to look at this stuff and think this is a overwhelming case against Robinson. Twiggs has gotten immunity in all this, and in exchange for giving up all this information, which is It's an inevitability. It's kind of sad, though, because I don't know what Twiggs' role is in all this. I certainly consider Twiggs a villainous creature in all this. The only person who had an opportunity to stop Robinson from going down this path, it seems like, and couldn't do it. But we got Robinson's surrender post-shooting actions. He voluntarily turned himself in with family. And there's video from the sheriff's office. There wasn't audio, but the video is very interesting that that's available. And the motive clearly stating that political targeting of Kirk, which also endangered others at the event, by the way, suggests that this could lead to a death penalty type situation. So that's where we're at right now. And I'll point out something that is essential. It doesn't bring me a lot of pleasure to point this out because we're just now doing more content about the demonic individual known as Candace Owens. But Candace, who has spent the last 10 months smearing Erica Kirk, trying to destroy Turning Point USA, everything that she's been telling her audience has been incorrect. That Robinson wasn't on campus. He was not the shooter. He was a total patsy. All of that is massive amounts of evidence that suggests that was completely wrong. Postulating a theory that there was some sort of rigged exploding microphone. A court reality is that the medical examiner and the autopsy confirming a single gunshot is what killed Charlie. It wasn't some sort of a exploding microphone. So again, is the coroner in on the vast conspiracy that it was an exploding microphone? All of this stuff was talked about online in various contexts. And then all the suggestions that the text messages that we'd heard about and the confession note to Twiggs, this was discussed online as being fake and that it was an FBI fabrication. Well, now all those have been displayed in court and they look very legitimate. So I know that we're in an age where there's a lot of trickery that goes on. There's a lot of fancy ways to try to fabricate evidence. And I know there are conspiracies that our government is a part of, but this would just be the most widespread conspiracy ever imaginable, because everything is consistent with Occam's razor, which is the most obvious angle of this was a politically radicalized young male who was in a romantic relationship with some sort of a manipulative, strange, trans furry person. And he thought that it would be romantic to murder someone who he perceived as a broader threat to that trans furry movement. So other claims that the bullet and the gun was a mismatch to what had been reported, all of that from the defense raising all this in hearings. The prosecution is pretty clearly linked the rifle with DNA and other forensics to what everyone thought was this bolt action rifle. So it's just an important note here that anyone who was casting doubt on Erica Kirk, on Turning Point USA, trying to cast this as some sort of Israel or Zionist conspiracy theory, there is not a shred of evidence of any of that. There's none. And there's mountains and mountains of now DNA evidence, digital evidence, roommate statements, not to mention the voluntary surrender and the fact that his family would have to be in on the conspiracy from Tyler Robinson's standpoint, all suggest that this is what we thought it was. And it doesn't make this any less, more or less tragic. The loss of Charlie is incalculable, entirely unnecessary. I don't even entirely know how we go on from here as a movement. I get very sad about this, but it is adding up to what we thought it was initially, and the prosecution is bringing a pretty dramatic and compelling case. That's where we are right now. I got one piece of audio. This is the defense attorney, Michael Burt, lashing out at Erica. Can we play cut six, please, guys?
2: But at some point, I think the court has to return to the purpose of these hearings, which is to expeditiously hear the evidence and then determine probable cause. And I want to point out to the court, Ms. Kirk has been very adept at holding press conferences at which she has revealed evidence. She has represented that the state is her attorney. She has access to all the evidence that the state has publicized and that the media and her own lawyer argues is already in the public domain. So they're perfectly free to go outside this courtroom under the court's protective order. They're free to go out and hold press conferences and announce to the world outside the courtroom.
1: It's attacking Erica Kirk for being the figurehead of a major organization that was previously led by her husband who got assassinated. So all gross stuff, and the prosecution looking pretty good right now. More when we come back.
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10: This is Ed Morrissey of HotAir.com for Town Hall. What happens when the left plucks a working-class man from obscurity and pushes him for high office? In an era of Democratic desperation, mainstream media creates narratives to protect him, even at the expense of their own stated values. Graham Platner's rise and fall stains all the institutions of the left. Democrats and the media tried to bury or downplay Platner's checkered past, including his Nazi SS tattoo, his record of disturbing public comments, and his moral depravity. Don't be fooled by the sudden shift in media coverage. Everything that outlets like Axios and the New York Times reports as news today had been reported weeks and months ago by independent media. The Times cooked its own report in early June to protect Platner. Every elite media outlet perpetuated the working-class lie about a man who lives off his wealthy parents. The insistence by Democrats and the media to make excuses for Platner exposes the corruption of both. The Nazi tattoo told us all we needed to know. I'm Ed Morrissey.
11: The impact of a meal goes well beyond feeding our bodies. 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Like Marta.
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11: And Alex.
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1: A couple of final points here on the Kirk pretrial. So this is going to go on for a while. We're still in the pretrial situation for Tyler Robinson. First of all, I played that clip of the defense attorney, which is, again, impossible job with such an overwhelming case against their defendant, but still seemed like inappropriate to attack the grieving widow from Michael Burt. The prosecution hit back at that. Let's play cut seven.
18: The family has not seen this video. It hasn't. It doesn't have access to the evidence the state has. The state is the state, and Mrs. Kirk and the family have their representatives. There's a completely distortion of reality that was just put forth. And this isn't about educating anybody about anything. This is about allowing the family to see the evidence that's been gathered after a 10-month investigation in which a father, a husband, was assassinated. That's what this is about.
1: Yeah, I think exactly. It's exactly right. And that's what all the evidence is. That's where the trial is going to go. Mike Lee, who I think is one of the most brilliant legal minds we got in the country, described the evidence as absolutely compelling and damning, citing specifically the confession note from Robinson and saying that the state is likely to seek the death penalty. In this case, he's, of course, from Utah as well, where this is all taking place. So the multiple confessions, planning in advance, motivation by hate, all of this seems like we're heading towards a perhaps a death penalty type situation, which I, of course, would welcome in many ways. All right. Keeping up with the fun topics of the day, and by fun, I mean not fun, is I'm still mourning my loss of Graham Plattner, one of my absolute characters. But I'm optimistic that we are going to be able to hang on and be able to hang this, figuratively speaking, around the neck of the Democrats for a long time. We're starting to get to know some of the challengers who've expressed interest in getting the nomination. Someone named Jordan Wood is one of the new characters that has emerged and apparently has a Barack Obama O tattoo. This is real. He says he's a progressive reformer running for U.S. Senate in Maine. I hadn't heard of him until yesterday when he put out this tweet. He talked about how he's born and raised in Maine, and he gave himself he's got a neck beard, which maybe Maine likes neck beards. It just, Plattner's walrus-like mustache with all this facial hair, it just still, I'm going to miss it. I hope he's able to come back to the public life in some way once he's done chucking those oysters for his mom. Anyway, he's got a literal Obama O tattoo on his arm, according to Peter Hassan, who is a really good researcher online. So definitely someone who I would trust. So that's where I saw that. That's pretty awesome. And then we're also getting to know a new individual who is maybe perhaps a front runner named Troy Jackson, who is touting himself. I always get real with a straight face. He's a progressive logger. He's a logger, but he's also progressive. So he's the one who does seem like he's getting the most attention thus far. We've got some cuts of him. Let's see how Troy Jackson, the progressive logger, does. Cut 10.
19: My first term, it wasn't until I got down there that I actually started seeing how the parties operated that was important to me as a labor Democrat to become a Democrat. But I come from Mercer County. I mean, I represented Susan Collins' town. You know, I'm not the same as Susan, but I'm, you know, what they consider a pickup truck progressive because I fight for issues that are important statewide.
1: It's just unbelievable. The pickup truck progressive, they're trying to counter the blue collar billionaire sort of thing that Trump is a rich guy who identifies with normal people because he had them on their job sites. Were you Plattner, who doesn't identify with normal people because he was a trust fund baby who knocks oysters off a pier pylon and brings them over to his mom's hotel. That was his way of relating to people, but he's got great facial hair. So that means he's just a normal guy, even though he's really just a toxically masculine guy with horrible politics. And is probably overeducated. So now you've got a guy who is just going to say that I'm doing the same routine. And he's a Plattner ally, by the way. He stood by Plattner a lot. He campaigned with Plattner. He was the former Maine Senate president and ran for governor, I guess, earlier this year. Must have lost a primary there, I guess, is the story. So that's the whole thing, is that this is a guy who talks like a dude bro, but is just a left-wing radical. And this is the main point I can make here. All these candidates, politically speaking, are interchangeable. Whether they have bad character or good character, whether they look like the type of guy who might be able to barbecue a bone-in pork butt, or whether or not they look like James Tallarico, they're all going to vote the same. And we need to be equally excited to defeat all of them. I got one more. Troy Jackson, let's play cut 11.
20: Why did you stick with him for so long? Why did you stick with him after the Nazi tattoo? Why did you stick with him after the New York Times article and the aggressive women stuff? Stick with him after the Reddit posts that were arguably racist and sexist? I know he denies the sexual misconduct allegations, but why did you stay with him for so long?
19: Well, the Nazi tattoo and the Reddit posts, I mean, you know, I didn't know. I mean, I haven't even ever been on Reddit. But, you know, when people talked about those things, and he turned around and said, you know, that these were...
1: I love that. I've never been on Reddit. Why do you defend him with the Nazi tattoo and Reddit post? I've never been on Reddit. Complete non sequitur. This guy's going to be a big jerk. All right. Can't wait to see it. We'll be right back.
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25: With SRN News, I'm Ron Taylor. President Trump has threatened Iran after the funeral of Supreme Leader Ayatollah Ali Khamenei. He saw open calls for his killing. The comments by the president made on his Truth Social website likely again will turn up tensions in the Middle East. There have been multiple days of U.S. airstrikes targeting Iran, as well as Iranian retaliatory fire targeting nations across the Mideast. This as the U.S. is demanding that Iran make a public statement saying the Strait of Hormuz is open and that ships crossing the vital corridor will not be attacked anymore. President Trump ousting members of a bipartisan federal election commission charged with assisting state and local election officials. The White House confirmed yesterday that the president's taking executive action to change the makeup of the Election Assistance Commission. That agency distributes federal grants to states, tests voting systems, and maintains the national voter registration forms.
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1: 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And we're just gonna play clips of him. Mays Moore made this contrast. Mays does a great job on the Everything app coming up with these clips. Can I play this cut, please? Cut five, talking about Musk versus Plattner.
6: Elon Musk, in my view, purposely gave Nazi salutes. And I'm trying to wrap my head around, what are the objectives there? Is it just to show a certain level of macho and thumbing your finger in the face of convention? Is it an attempt to rally a group of people around a fascist ideology? We're going to talk about tattoos and sexting. I'm a Jew. I don't love a Totenkopf tattoo. He gets drunk one night and gets a stupid tattoo. He gets a hall pass.
1: He gets a hall pass. He keeps it for decades. It's just awesome. It's just awesome. He thinks the Musk doing not a Nazi salute is a concern, but a guy with an actual Nazi tattoo is not a concern. You see a lot of people talking about Pete Hegseth's Christian tattoo on his chest. That's still a concern, but the actual Nazi tattoo, not a concern. Democrats tied themselves in a pretzel in order to defend Graham Plattner. And why? As I said yesterday in the show, the specific word I used, that he's a loser. The guy's a loser. He was a bartender for a very long time. No disrespect to bartenders, but then he started chucking oysters for his mom. That's what he's done. This guy's not a great guy. He's not a good guy. He's abusive to women, it appears. Tony DeCoupel from CBS News had a pretty good description of him, a description of him that I think might have echoed something that was said in the Alex Marlowe show earlier in the day. This is from last night, cut 13.
7: The big question tonight is, why did so many in the Democratic Party, the party of Black Lives Matter and Believe Women, continue to see Graham Plattner as a future star, despite scandal after scandal that seemed to undermine those principles and more? So what's behind all that support for him until now? Could it simply be that he was winning, that he had blown out the sitting governor in the Democratic primary? It sure seemed like the Democrats' best chance to beat Maine's Republican Senator Susan Collins. In political circles, the answer, it appears, was yes. But after Plattner was accused of rape this week, it turned out that theory had its limits. Character does matter. Plattner denied the accusation, but for some Democrats, he'd committed the one offense no political party can tolerate. He started to look like a loser.
1: Yeah, love that. Great word. It's in fact, I mean that. I made that exact choice, same word choice earlier in the day. So you never know. You never know who's listening. Who's getting their ideas from the Marlowe Show. But that's great. It's the New York Times an article, why some women in Maine are mourning the end of Graham Plattner's campaign. Are women, are you all suckers? Like you see a guy with a mustache and he's a deep voice and then you just allow him to be a predator and a Nazi and have a fetish for a porta potty bathroom water? That's a literal thing. It's a real thing. He wrote it. But I've never been on Reddit, so I will dismiss that. It's just noteworthy to see people like Troy Jackson and Plattner who they don't have charisma, but the Democrats are so starved for charisma. They think, well, maybe these guys, I don't know, maybe they'll catch on. The New York Post had an amazing article yesterday on politicians, California politicians. I guess this was on the, I'm guessing this is the California Post, not New York Post. But they had an article on how these politicians in California, them leaving Yelp reviews. And they found that Katie Porter, who's a former congresswoman, former gubernatorial candidate and the least likable individual in all of America, not just politically, in just any person, any walk of life, that she would go around giving negative reviews on local businesses. And she wouldn't be the governor of the state, but she went to Massage Heights in Sherman Oaks. She warned that it had poor management and unfair treatment of employees, leading to high staff turnover and disrupted service. Even though she'd been a member for 6 years, still gave it a low rating. She criticized Tony Pepperoni Pizza, giving it a 2-star for a late delivery, which left her with 20 hungry kids. Man, I feel bad for those kids. They'd hang around Katie Porter. Though the pizza was decent, she still gave Tony Pepperoni a 2-star. But just to let you know, if you want to go to Tony Pepperoni, that the pizza's pretty good. She also rated the Irvine Yellow Cab Company a 1-star that caused her to nearly miss a flight. Nearly miss a flight. If you're not nearly missing some flights, you're doing it wrong. You're going to waste too much time in the airport. This is a big debate I have with people. I think if you're not nearly missing flights from time to time, I think I missed maybe 3 flights in my 40 years on Earth. And I'm stressed out a lot going to the airport because I'm cutting it close. But I don't sit around wasting a ton of time in the airport relative to other people. But I find that to be just absolutely delish. So there you go. She's just going around on Yelp all of her free time, scolding people like a school marm. It is very noteworthy how the Democrats at this time, they're so lost on ideas. The left is so lost on ideas. One of the things that I've been looking at, I've been tracking Hollywood quite a bit at Breitbart News, how the wokeism seems to be making a huge comeback. I saw an article today of Christopher Nolan dismissing criticisms of the Odyssey movie because no one's seen it. I partially agree, but when you make the Greek Helen of Troy a black woman, when you make a male warrior the female Ellen Page, now known as Elliot Page, very slight female, make that a male warrior. It doesn't seem like you do anything to acknowledge any of the Greeks. I thought we didn't like cultural appropriation. Like the Greeks are not a factor in this at all. Then people are going to start judging it. They are. They're going to. Those are real things to judge. And maybe the movie's terrific. But it just shows you that woke is not out of Hollywood. Woke is still there. I was stunned by this clip from The Rock, who is also known as Dwayne Johnson, who's doing the third or fourth Moana, which is a pretty mediocre piece of intellectual property. Moana gets some plays in the Marlowe household. It's the movies aren't bad. They're very complicated, and they're just not that great. And now he's getting a third bite at the apple. And here's how he's doing promotion for the live-action Moana that's coming out. Cut 8, please.
8: The first time you ever saw your culture represented in a way that wasn't a caricature, that you said, that is me in there.
9: No. Wow. I don't. Mm. Other than... And this is one of the beauties, I think, and one of the blessings of Moana is that live-action Moana we can show. Like, yeah. Hey, this is us. When I was a kid, Indiana Jones inspired me. When I was 8 years old watching Indiana Jones, Harrison Ford, like, I'm like, oh, I want to be that guy. But that guy didn't look like me.
1: Yeah. Even The Rock, who's supposed to be Republican, he's mad that Indiana Jones didn't look like him or that inspired him. It's just the thought that I just grew up my favorite heroes, even though I learned a lot of lessons from this because they turned out not to be great people. But I was a massive Tiger Woods fan, Barry Bonds fan, Kobe Bryant fan. That's who I was rooting for. And I can't remember it crossing my mind one time thinking, man, but I wish they looked like me. Man, I wish they were just 6 foot tall white guys with kind of dewy hair. Like that's a what? That thought would have never crossed my mind in a million years. So why is The Rock, who's worth hundreds of millions of dollars, like I need to do Moana because we don't have enough heroes who look like me. It's such a woke thought, and it's such an intrusive thought that just it will prevent you from enjoying your life. I thought America was a great melting pot. A lot of opportunity for guys like The Rock. A lot of opportunity for guys that look like The Rock. Just very, very odd. Very odd people. And they're going to keep going on. John Leguizamo, another guy who is in the Odyssey and is been a beneficiary of a lot of America's opportunity, has had a career for decades in Hollywood, seemed to have done very well for himself, seemed to be very well liked. He's talking about how there's been a cultural annihilation of the Latin people. Cut three, please.
10: The cultural annihilation that happened to Latin people is the worst in the history of the world. And then the theft of all our wealth and gold, and you know, our gold funded the second half of the Renaissance, the Enlightenment period, and the silver funded Asia. And so it was like 500,000 tons of gold that was taken from us. You wonder, like, here we are, Latin people, 500 years after the conquest, and where are we? You know, why aren't we further up in the food chain? And then you start to understand all the practices and oppression that goes into keeping people down. And yeah, so that's it makes you angry.
1: He claimed that Europe stole 500,000 tons of gold from Latin people, but there's only been 220,000 that have ever been mined in human history. So this is kind of like the Miriam Berry quote, where of the brave men who fought and died in Vietnam, over 100% of which were black, which is impossible. And I don't know if that's it might be an apocryphal quote, but way in the too good to check camp, over 100% of which were black. This is over 2x the amount of gold that was mined in human history was stolen from the Latinxes. These people just come up with problems. They invent new problems. Anyone who spent any time in Los Angeles, we can tell you there's been no cultural annihilation of the Latin people. Latin culture is doing just fine in this country. Do we just have a Latin guy perform at the Super Bowl this year? Is that this year this happened? They're just coming up with fake grievances, and that's what woke does. Woke does, it's a race to see who could be the most victimed. We don't have this clip. I meant to get this clip, but I think I failed to send this to the guys. But there's a congresswoman named Summer Lee in Pennsylvania. I always am amused by names that mean something. Summer Lee. It's just sounds like a word in the English language. But she says deodorant and razors at the CVS are locked up because America loves mass incarceration. They're not locked up because in certain neighborhoods, people can't stop stealing them and then reselling them or using them for all sorts of nefarious purposes and then trying to make money by reselling the deodorant places. No, this is the whole thing where they make the actual victims here are the criminals. The victims here are the criminals, and there would be less crime if only we just stopped calculating crime. If we started just let people out of the jail, that's the solution to crime. What they're doing in California, there's becoming fewer incarcerations because they're just letting people out of the jails. That's been the whole design, and they announced that there's fewer people in the jails. Yeah, because you let out the bad guys. The problem is that they lock up the razors and the deodorant. It's not that people keep stealing them. It's just a totally different worldview about this planet that I don't get. And we miss all the real crime while we're trying to parse through how to reduce policing. A federal grand jury indicted 8 men on conspiracies related to the plot to attack the UFC 250 event. This is one of the biggest stories of the year and doesn't get that much attention because there was a successful stoppage of this. But these old people all are going to get up to 15 years in jail if they're convicted. Now there's 8 defendants. One was now allegedly assigned as a sniper, was arrested this week. 7 have been arrested earlier. So we keep bringing in people who are trying to shoot or blow up or kill people at the UFC event at the White House because of their hatred. Marco Rubio just secured the deportation of one of Tim Walz's pardoned sexual abusers, an illegal alien named Chu Lu Vang, preyed upon 10-year-old girl in Minnesota, getting deported now thanks to Rubio. That's good stuff. The priorities of people in this country there needs to be a major reset. There needs to be a major reset. I wanted to play a clip and ran out of time. Transvestite ACLU lawyer Chase Stangio saying the Supreme Court ruling that states can ban men from women's sports is a step back towards slavery. That's how nuts these people are. We'll be right back.
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1: This is Ed Morrissey of HotAir.com for Town Hall. What happens when the left plucks a working-class man from obscurity and pushes him for high office? In an era of democratic desperation, mainstream media creates narratives to protect him, even at the expense of their own stated values. Graham Platner's rise and fall stains all the institutions of the left. Democrats and the media tried to bury or downplay Platner's checkered past, including his Nazi SS tattoo, his record of disturbing public comments, and his moral depravity. Don't be fooled by the sudden shift in media coverage. Everything that outlets like Axios and the New York Times reports as news today had been reported weeks and months ago by independent media. The Times cooked its own report in early June to protect Platner. Every elite media outlet perpetuated the working-class lie about a man who lives off his wealthy parents. The insistence by Democrats and the media to make excuses for Platner exposes the corruption of both. The Nazi tattoo told us all we needed to know. I'm Ed Morrissey.
2: And we're live here outside the Perez family home just waiting for the... 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
6: Shout out to the team here. I got Tom Kerber on. He's going to join me in a second. 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Now you can get the financing with the zero interest from a firm, which is cool. This guy makes amazing products. I use them myself. You're going to hear from him. I got a longer interview with him on the podcast feed, but check out Tom Kerber right now.
7: So this is one of these things where I talk to you about it, and I know that it's a therapy, and it's something that you want to use with some regularity, though the sessions are very short. I got to tell you that one of the things that really impressed me about the product is that I felt results the first time, and you got to keep up with it. But the first time I used it on my knee, I immediately felt more flexibility in the knee. It was automatic. Yep. And your results may vary, any legal disclosures, but for me, it was an instant thing, which was kind of shocking, involving, I didn't have to go to a doctor's office. I did not have to pop a drug. I didn't have to do any sort of, you know, bizarre stretching routine. It was, I did this.
8: It was immediate.
7: It was unbelievable. So walk us through what's happening. And then I want to go broader today. I want to talk a little bit about the helmet. I want to talk about some things that you want to do to help people with cognition, not just with, you know, musculoskeletal stuff. But let's start with the musculoskeletal stuff, because that's what drew me to you to begin with. But tell me about this.
8: So we can, as you've seen, we can reduce pain and inflammation in the different joints. Now, we're not curing anybody of anything. We can't use that term. We're just helping them to heal. And so what we're doing is we're reducing inflammation in the area, and that speeds up the healing. We're pouring energy into the cells, and the cells can absorb that energy and start working properly. And when they do, they can start moving toxins out of the area and reducing that inflammation and getting the lymphatic system to work. And that takes away the swelling. And as soon as you can start reducing the swelling, you do feel, a lot of people do feel immediate results. I have seen this at a lot of the medical events I go to, where we're seeing immediate pain reduction in somebody who has knee pain or ankle pain or shoulder pain. And it's pretty crazy, but it's real. And there's a lot of science that goes behind that. So we have different devices, as mentioned, the palm unit, the helmet. We also have a mini canopy, which is like a foot square So instead of taking one of those six foot by 2 foot panels, you'd have to squeeze that right down to that foot by foot. Now you're getting kind of the power that we have coming out of our device that's a foot square. So you can do some serious work on your body. And then we do have a, what we call full size canopy, which is a 2x3 array of these mini canopies. So you get about 6 square feet of body coverage with intense light therapy. So anywhere on the body, we got different applications of these lights. And yeah, so that's kind of where we've been going with our products. And we'll have more to offer as we got different devices in the pipeline as well. But we've designed all these things and they're working beautiful in the market.
7: One other thing that is, I think, an added benefit probably for my audience is Tom's deeply committed to the Lord. And I know that you feel like that God put you on this path. And yes. I don't doubt people like that, Tom.
8: Well, he created light in the first place, so I can't get any accolades for that, but all I'm doing is using a little bit of the light that he created in the first place and concentrating it in the red and near infrared, and it's amazing. There's a passage in chapter 30, verse 26, where he says the day of healing will come, basically. And it talks about the sunlight being 7 times brighter. Well, we couldn't be 7 times brighter and have healing, or we'd be all fried French fries. But it turns out that if we concentrate all that light into the red and near infrared, we can be 7 times, and we actually are 7 to 10 times more intense than the sun in that healing range of red and near infrared light. So I don't know if Isaiah is talking about that, but we're having the benefit of it.
7: Wonderful Isaiah. Stuff.
8: Yeah.
7: Excellent. Tom Kerber, so. You get Super Palm 1050, you get the helmet, infrared, near infrared light, photo biomodulation. This is cutting edge technology that Tom has been working on for a couple of decades. And we're really glad you're with the show and enlightening the audience on all the stuff that's over the horizon. Thank you, my friend.
8: Oh, thank you for this open door for being able to be on your show. Appreciate you very much. And thank you for being a subject of trying out the light. It's great to see you and the effects. Wait till you get to using the helmet a lot.
7: The helmet is fresh, so I will have to report back on how it goes. So I've only had it for a couple of days, but I'm excited. I'm excited about where this can go. But you've got my support, Tom, and the audience says as well.
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16: News this hour from Town Hall. I'm Ron Taylor. Graham Plattner has formally withdrawn from Maine's U.S. Senate race.
17: The Maine Secretary of State's office has received paperwork from Graham Plattner, officially ending his upstart but troubled campaign for U.S. Senate. The formal withdrawal comes 2 days after Plattner said he would quit the race.
18: It can't be me.
17: After a sexual assault allegation that he denies. Maine Democrats have until July 27th to name a new nominee. Democratic Party committee members have signed off on holding a nominating convention. Maine's considered key for control of the U.S. Senate, and Democrats are looking for a candidate capable of defeating Republican Senator Susan Collins. I'm Ben Thomas.
16: President Trump is aware that he's enemy number one on a particular list.
19: It appears President Trump is well aware of the intelligence that he is number one on Iran's hit list, the information shared with the U.S. by the Israelis, who are warning of a new plot to take out President Trump in retaliation for him taking out top leaders in Iran. Earlier in the week at the NATO summit in Turkey, President Trump telling reporters,
20: there was another list came out yesterday, and I'm number one on, I like being number one on TikTok better. But I'm number one on the list for killing.
19: Laura Winters reporting.
16: The U.S. is demanding that Iran make a public statement saying the Strait of Hormuz is open and that ships crossing the vital corridor will not be subject to further attacks. That's according to two U.S. officials who said internal Tehran power struggles have made it difficult to reach and keep a deal. Crews are draining the Lincoln Memorial's reflecting pool again as President Trump's problem-plagued effort to renovate the site pushes past his deadline. A passenger on board a flight from Greece to Germany was partially sucked out of a window when it broke soon after takeoff. A hospital official in northern Greece said the 61-year-old man suffered injuries. News at Tom.
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1: The Bible says that all things work together for good to those who love God and are called according to His purpose. All things, even things that look bad, God will cause them to work together for your good, for your blessing, in Jesus' name.
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2: The war drew to a close. Lincoln looked beyond victory. He looked toward healing. In his second inaugural address, he challenged the nation, "Let us strive on to bind up the nation's wounds, to achieve and cherish a just and lasting peace." Lincoln understood that preserving the greatest experiment in self-government required more than winning a war. It required the character to restore what had been broken. More than 160 years later, America still faces division. The question is not whether we'll disagree. The question is whether we still have the wisdom and the character to heal together.
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20: We'll check back on the Charlie Kirk pretrial murder hearing today. Final day of that out in Utah. And we are talking to a county commissioner there about how things have changed for people in Utah County in the last 10 months since that tragic day. Secretary of State Marco Rubio stepping in today to protect American citizens from dangerous illegal immigrants. Governor Tim Walz in Minnesota did the opposite. He pardoned a child rapist who was in this country illegally. We'll dive into the details of that case.

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18: Friday, July the 10th. Thanks for listening here to Salem, Common Sense for the American People. Quick check of the headlines. We're looking in on the pretrial hearing for the alleged murderer of Charlie Kirk, Tyler Robinson. This is taking place in Utah County, Utah. We're on day 5 of this hearing. There's been a lot of drama in the courtroom this week. Yesterday, we heard some dramatic videotape testimony from Lance Twiggs. He is the lover of Tyler Robinson and confirmed that Robinson did in fact confess to murdering Charlie Kirk. We also saw the defense for Tyler Robinson this week do some peculiar things in the courtroom, including at one point going after and maligning the character of the widow here, Erica Kirk. I want you to listen to this in Cut 13.
19: But at some point, I think the court has to return to the purpose of these hearings, which is to expeditiously hear the evidence and then determine probable cause. And I want to point out to the court, Ms. Kirk has been very adept at holding press conferences at which she has revealed evidence. She has represented

0: the state is her attorney. She has access to all the evidence that the state has publicized and that the media and her own lawyer argues is already in the public domain. So they're perfectly free to go outside this courtroom under the court's protective order. They're free to go out and hold press conferences and announce to the world outside the courtroom what they think the evidence is.
1: Joining me now to discuss this case and what life is like in Utah County, Utah, in the 10 months since Charlie Kirk was murdered there is Amelia Powers Gardner. She represents this county as a county commissioner. Amelia, thanks for joining us here on the Scott Jennings Show. We're grateful for your time today. I know this is a taxing time, a taxing week for those of you who are in public service there in Utah County. It's been 10 months to the day since Charlie Kirk was murdered. Let's start here. How has life changed for you as a county commissioner and for people who live in the area?
2: Well, I think for as a county commissioner, in the last 10 months, we've done active shooter training. We've had significant increases in everything from security on site to open records requests. Every time a blogger decides to come up with a theory, we get bombarded with open records requests that have just absolutely taken our staff by storm. And then on top of that, as a community, this crime affected a lot of people in our community. My family being one of those. I mean, our nanny was on lockdown at UVU at the time, wanted to drop out of school, and we helped get her into therapy so she didn't because of the fear. I had a nephew on campus at the time. And really, our community has had this sense of safety has been really torn from the community, as well as just the chasm that is formed because of all of the conspiracy theories going on.
1: I want to talk about that aspect of the case, the conspiracy theories. Of course, people like Candace Owens and others have run amok online really since this happened. They have questioned and said everything that's been coming out of this hearing and all the information that we know about. They've said that's false, that this is all made up, that there's this huge conspiracy to hide the truth. I've been watching this pretty carefully this week. The evidence seems pretty straightforward. It's a pretty straightforward murder trial. Most of the lawyers watching it say it's an overwhelming amount of evidence. But let's focus in on how the conspiracy theorists have really hurt this county, hurt the people of this county, hurt the Kirk family. I mean, you yourself as a county commissioner, I assume you mentioned this, you're being inundated from these crazy people who want all sorts of information and are swarming all over the government buildings there. Tell us what dealing with that has been like.
2: Yeah, just an example. On Wednesday, we had a person that was trespassed from the courthouse who walked right over to our public commission meeting where we were having a hearing for a power line. And during public comment, they're coming in and making public comment about their conspiracy theories and about the court while we're trying to do the business of the county. On top of that, like I said, our public records requests are just astronomical. So many of those requests are coming in from fictitious individuals who are trying to be citizen reporters. They create a name and a Gmail account so that they can try to be a source for some blogger online. And then on top of that, just our safety as individuals. There are three county commissioners in our county and two of us elected not to run for re-election because our families have been just inundated with threats and conspiracies that it's pushing hardworking people out of public service because of the pressures put on us. And none of that even takes into account the astronomical cost that this has all been to the taxpayers of my county.
1: As I've been watching this unfold this week, and I see the emotional toll that this is taking on Erica Kirk and the rest of the Kirk family and the people who are involved in trying to get to the truth and trying to get justice here, I can't help but think of just how despicable it is that these conspiracy theorists who are doing this all for their own personal enrichment and self-aggrandizement, I can't help but think about how despicable it all is. I know you have some professional responsibilities here, and you can't exactly get in to commenting on the evidence in the case and the machinations of the case. But maybe just give us a high-level overview here of your own personal observations. We have a family here. There's a widow. There are children left behind. What have you observed, and just emotionally, the toll all this conspiracy garbage has taken on the Kirks here?
2: Yeah, so for the family, I mean, it's bad enough that their husband and father was taken from them, but because it was being filmed by hundreds, if not thousands of people, I think we estimate there are about 3,000 people in that crowd, I'm not happy that I saw the footage, right? As an individual, I had to see that footage. And then not only that, I had a nephew there who then has seen the footage and been re-traumatized. And then my children get shown it at school and they've seen the footage. And the impact on our community, the calls to our crisis mental health center went up. We can statistically show you the increase in calls to the mental health center, to anxiety, to performance of children in school. I mean, this isn't just a murder. This, thousands of people witnessed this violent murder, and then his family, that footage is not going anywhere. They will have that forever. And so this is unique. We have other murder cases going on right now in our county. We have other death penalty cases going on in our county, but nothing like this that was so public and that is being exploited for personal gain by people all over. It's really just almost disgusting.
1: Well, I would say it's not almost disgusting. It is disgusting. And what you're having to put up with, and what the Kirk family is having to put up with out there with all of these people who are leeching onto this situation, is terrible. I've got about 30 seconds left. Let's just talk a little process here. This is day 5 of this pretrial hearing. This is to determine whether the alleged killer, Tyler Robinson, will stand trial for murder. It appears to me the evidence is overwhelming. I think the judge today said he might take some time here, maybe even until September, to make that decision. Do you anticipate that being the case, or could it happen sooner than that?
2: I think it absolutely could happen sooner than that. I think if they delay till September, it's probably just to give everybody involved a little bit of a reprieve. I mean, right now we have a high school cheer competition going on at our convention center across the street from the courthouse, and our SWAT team is on the roof for security. So I think the more we allow things to calm down, right? So we're trying to juggle not scaring the teenage girls at the cheer competition and protecting the courthouse. The logistics are real for my community, and so if they delay, I could see that, because it gives time for all of the conspiracy theorists to calm down. But I think we could get an answer a lot sooner than that.
1: That is Utah County Commissioner Amelia Powers Gardner. She represents the community that is dealing with the aftermath of the Charlie Kirk murder. Commissioner Gardner, thanks for joining us. We take a break with more after this on the Scott Jennings Show.
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1: You know, one thing that seems to be in short supply these days is perspective. 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
8: This is Ed Morrissey of hotair.com for Town Hall. What happens when the left plucks a working class man from obscurity and pushes him for high office? In an era of democratic desperation, mainstream media creates narratives to protect him, even at the expense of their own stated values. Graham Plattner's rise and fall stains all the institutions of the left. Democrats in the media tried to bury or downplay Plattner's checkered past, including his Nazi SS tattoo, his record of disturbing public comments, and his moral depravity. Don't be fooled by the sudden shift in media coverage. Everything that outlets like Axios and the New York Times reports as news today had been reported weeks and months ago by independent media. The Times cooked its own report in early June to protect Plattner. Every elite media outlet perpetuated the working-class lie about a man who lives off his wealthy parents. The insistence by Democrats and the media to make excuses for Plattner exposes the corruption of both. The Nazi tattoo told us all we needed to know. I'm Ed Morrissey.
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1: It is Friday, July the 10th. This is Scott Jennings broadcasting live for Salem. We are in Kentucky today. Spent a decent chunk of the week in Washington and New York City. Glad to be home today. And, you guys don't know this. Hollywood Sean, I didn't even tell you. Monday, I'm going to the All-Star weekend derby, the home run derby. Yeah, I'm not going to get to go to the game Tuesday. I got to get back to work. But going to the home run derby on Monday, and I think I'm going to be sitting like over the right field wall in the home run zone out there. So we will see what happens. Can we catch a ball at the home run derby? We'll find out next week in Philadelphia. All right, it's Friday afternoon. Oh, by the way, Friday punditry is coming up in about 10 minutes. And Jillian Michaels, our old buddy Jillian, is here. But before we do that, you know it is time for the Relief Factor Pain of the Week.
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1: All right. I'm going to go back to this story that we've been discussing today because I just can't get over it. This story in Minnesota where Tim Walz pardons this illegal alien, this sex criminal, violent sex criminal, to try to keep this guy in the country. But it is emblematic of not just what a evil buffoon Tim Walz is. It's emblematic of the kind of leadership that you're getting out of blue state governors and blue city mayors across the country. Democratic Party today, through the actions of Tim Walz and, let's face it, many, many, many others who are now calling to abolish borders and abolish ICE, what they're all doing is speaking in one voice, and they're saying that we are swearing allegiance to illegal aliens instead of American citizens. This situation in Minnesota, I just have to go over the details. To Lou Vang, sinister. Between 2002 and 2004, this guy repeatedly raped a young girl, 10 years old. He was convicted of this in 2006. First-degree criminal sexual conduct. Now listen to his excuse. Quote, "It's a cultural thing to marry and have sex with girls as young as 12. That is a direct quote of what he told the authorities when he was arrested. He also tried to pay the victim to stay quiet. He described his actions as a minor thing. Now fast forward to today. This illegal alien had a deportation order, in addition to being a convicted sex criminal. And he winds up getting a pardon from the governor of Minnesota, Tim Walz. By the way, this didn't come out of some like middle management bureaucrat. This came out of the highest levels of the Minnesota state government. There's a pardon board. Let's see who's on it. Tim Walz. Oh, Keith Ellison, the attorney general there, Democrat, also the chief justice of the Minnesota Supreme Court. So you have this board and the governor pardoning a child rapist, all to prevent him from being deported. Listen to this. The Clemency Review Commission there, they recommended the pardon in the first place. They sent him a letter. Being granted a pardon is a notable achievement and a reflection of the work you have done since your conviction. So not only do you have these blue state Democrats pardoning child rapists so they won't be deported, they are also celebrating the, quote, great work he has done since raping this poor child. Demonstrably evil. The worst of the worst. Now, thank goodness for President Trump and the Secretary of State Marco Rubio here. They were paying attention to this situation. Rubio, as you know from the reporting today, has, in fact, ordered this guy out of the country. That's a good thing. But it really underscores and gives you a bright line to help you discern the difference between the two political parties in this country. Democrats who will use their power, the power of the pardon in this case, to keep an illegal alien child rapist on the streets in Minnesota, or Republicans who will use their political power to get some heinous criminal like this out of our country. Not a lot of nuance here, folks. You either for the sex criminal illegal aliens or you're for deporting them. We know where the Democrats stand, and now we know, thanks to Rubio, where the Republicans stand, and that's why these Democrats like Tim Walz are the relief factor pain of the week. Punditry is next. Stay with us on the Scott Jennings Show.
15: That's the relief factor pain of the week.
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19: With SRN News, I'm Ron Taylor. Graham Plattner has submitted his paperwork to formally withdraw from Maine's U.S. Senate race, officially ending an upstart yet troubled campaign whose dissolution threatens Democrats' pursuit of chamber control. Maine is considered a key state for control of the narrowly divided Senate. British police have arrested a suspect in the killing of Anne Widdecombe, a former British member of the Parliament and reality TV contestant. Widdecombe, who was 78, was found dead in her home in southwest England Thursday with serious injuries. The 26-year-old British man is in custody. King Charles III has hosted Prince Harry and met with his family for the first time in many years. The two are trying to repair a rift that has persisted since Charles' youngest son and wife quit royal life and moved to America 6 years ago. This is SRN News.
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5: Quelling leftist arguments with truth and common sense. They hate that. 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
6: Friday, July the 10th. Almost done with the week here at the Scott Jennings Show. What a week it's been. A lot of stuff going on this week. Didn't get a chance, actually, in the news roundup earlier to talk about the housing bill that's been hanging out there. President Trump says he is not going to sign the housing bill. It will become law tonight without his signature. He's not going to veto it, but he's not going to sign it. So what happens in that case is this bill, which did pass the Congress, will become law. The president is saying that this is basically a protest of the Congress prioritizing things other than the Save America Act, which remains his top priority. This, you know, this housing bill was interesting. It passed with a lot of bipartisan support. You had Tim Scott from South Carolina and Elizabeth Warren working on it. And it got a lot of votes. A few Republicans did not vote for it. And I have noticed over the last few days and weeks, there has been some conservative opposition to this, sort of the some policy opposition. It was overwhelmingly passed. I didn't dig into the nuts and bolts of this thing until after the kerfluffle came up with whether President Trump was going to sign it or not. I have noticed that some conservatives do have some policy objections. But no matter, without the president's signature, that is going to become law this evening. President also says today that the ceasefire with Iran is over. So definitively says it is over. But at the same time, he also says Iran is going to come back to the table for talks, or they've asked for talks, and so we'll see if that actually happens. Another story that broke last night, which we haven't gotten to on the show today, is that apparently the Israeli government provided intelligence to the Trump administration that Iran was trying to hatch assassination plots against the president while he was over in Turkey. And so, I mean, and you heard the president say this week, he's the number one target for Iran. But one of the stories that broke last night is that our ally, Israel, was providing intelligence to the U.S. government to try to keep the president safe. So, you know, it's interesting. I hear a lot of people out there questioning our alliance with Israel, and why do we do things with them? Blah, blah, blah. Well, I can tell you this. Last night, they gave the U.S. government intelligence that helped keep our president from being assassinated, and I think that's pretty darn a good ally to have in a region where you don't always have people with the best of intentions. All right, it's time for Friday Punditry. Our friend, nutritionist, businesswoman, media personality, author, and all-around good and cool person, Jillian Michaels, is our Pundit of the Week. Jillian, welcome back to the Scott Jennings Show.
0: Hey, boss, how are you?
6: I'm great. Good to hear you, and thanks for taking some time for us here on a Friday. We always enjoy talking to you. I want to jump right in to our Friday punditry. I assume that you, like many of the rest of us, have been paying attention to the what's going on out in Utah with the Charlie Kirk pretrial hearing. I want to start there. Have you been watching any of this unfold, and what is you know, if you have, I assume you have, what's been sort of going through your mind as you've been watching this proceeding?
0: Okay, I just caught up on this. Scott, I'm so sorry. I have a mixed minus and I can only hear myself.
6: I think you can actually hang up the phone. I think they were telling me you can hang up the phone because we have you on the other thing.
0: Oh my god. Okay, hold on, boss. Hold on.
6: Okay.
0: Okay,
6: oh, you're getting a sound engineer. We're getting a sound engineering education live on the air. Yes, we have you, Jillian.
0: Of course this would happen the first time I get to join you on video here. All right, I'm ready to answer the question. I just caught up on all of this last night, actually, and I am completely confounded, Scott, on how anyone can think that Tyler Robinson is innocent. It seems
6: that's where
0: insane
6: I am.
0: To me.
6: Yeah. Well, I think what I agree with you. I mean, if you've looked at the evidence and you've seen the text messages and the video testimony from his lover, and you know they have the weapon and the video,
0: Scott,
6: I mean,
0: on the audio,
6: you have all. Oh, Jillian, I'm still.
0: Hang on.
6: I'm still here. Okay, guys, I think we're having an issue with Jillian. Yep. So we're going to try to get Jillian back, but the point she's raising is absolutely true, that if you've watched any of this, if you've seen any of the evidence, it's overwhelming. I saw a lawyer on TV the other day who's been analyzing this very closely. I think he called it a Mount Everest of evidence that Tyler Robinson committed this murder. And yet, you have all these people out there led by Candace Owens that are refusing to just stare the truth in the face. The truth is, Tyler Robinson, according to the evidence, according to everything we've seen, killed Charlie Kirk. And this hearing this week has laid all that evidence out, and now the judge has an overwhelming reason to take this thing to a murder trial, which he says, by the way, he'll probably do in September. Jillian, I think we have you back now. And I was just discussing with the
0: audience. You got me back.
6: Here.
0: I got you.
6: Yeah. Well, I was just discussing with the audience how dismaying it is that you have all these people who don't want to believe the evidence that's being presented, and they want to continue to delve in all this conspiracy. And it's so despicable because I think of what it's doing to the widow, Erica Kirk. When you look at the toll this is taking on her. You know, she lost her husband, the children lost their father, and on top of that, she's got to deal with all these conspiracy theorists and people, by the way, including Candace, who have argued that she has something to do with it. It's despicable.
0: Not only that, they're destroying his legacy. It's the entire package. You're going after his family, you're destroying his legacy, you're destroying all of his friends. And literally, Scott, there is Tyler Robinson. He was back and forth to the college four times that day. That's his gun. He turned himself in before he was under arrest. His parents told him to turn himself in. His transferee lover all but said he did it. I'm just, what is it that people are not grasping about this? I'm like, tell me what you see that I don't see, because there is absolutely zero room for me at this point to believe that it was not Tyler Robinson.
6: I know. I'm with you. And I honestly, Jillian, I think what they see is engagement farming, self-aggrandizement, monetization. Mm-hmm. I think that's what they mm-hmm. see. Now, in the case of Candace, she may have other personal motivations, which people have discussed online. But I do think a lot of people leech onto these situations and say, oh, I can say provocative things here, and I can say crazy things because there's a marketplace for crazy. And in that marketplace yeah. often can be somewhat lucrative. Well, I hope that what happens here is that most people look at this and see the evidence, see the clear truth. This trial happens, and that Erica and the family and Turning Point, I hope they get justice. And I agree with what you said. Charlie's legacy here, that's what matters. You know, we had Charlie on Salem Radio, and I was on the air that day when he was shot, and we've carried on the tradition here with the Scott Jennings Show of discussing the issues and doing the debates that Charlie was doing. That's the legacy, remembering how Charlie taught us to debate and to approach our political opponents and to be factual in our arguments. That's that, and to have values. I mean, that's the Charlie Kirk legacy these people are trying to tarnish. All right, let's turn our attention to more politics. Jillian, have you been following what is going on with the Senate race in Maine with this crazy character, Graham Plattner, who has been run out of the Senate race up there after these terrible allegations? I'm curious, from your vantage in your corner of the world, how have you been viewing what's going on with Graham Plattner and the Democrats and how they've handled all this week?
0: Okay. So I've been following this one pretty closely because I couldn't really wrap my head around how establishment yeah. Democrats like Elizabeth Warren and Bernie Sanders were getting behind this guy. He's so radical. He's so anti-Semitic. He's a raging misogynist. And Scott, after I watched that couple that vetted him, did you see that video of the guy and the girl? Okay.
6: The sound of their voice, like it almost was like a Saturday Night Live skit. Like a caricature yes. of what you would imagine these idiots would sound like. But no, it's actually real.
0: Yes.
6: It's sort of shocking how all this happened. But I think it uncovers some very deep problems and deep rot in the Democratic Party right now. They got some real problems with how they are not just picking candidates, but then presenting them to the public. I mean, they made up a whole story about Plattner. He's not an oyster farmer. He's not a working class guy. He's a ne'er-do-well privileged guy who's never really done anything other than be a scumbag. And they presented him as some working class hero. By the way, the working class people in Maine never bought it. But that's what they chose to do. It's a lot of rot in their party, I think.
0: Well, it turns out that rot is linked to the Democratic Socialists of America. That's who those two, that's who they work for. And I kept thinking, this guy's got to be DSA. And every time you look into Plattner, it's like, well, no, he leans socialist. You know, he's a Bernie guy, but he's not a member of the DSA. And they buried it. And these two who vetted him, who, you know, crafted this glorified image of him being an oyster farmer, they are DSA. They found this guy. They vetted him. Mm. They packaged him up. And all of his repulsive qualities came front and center, and the people of Maine rejected it. And it wasn't because of the latest rape allegation. It's because he was tanking in the polls by the end of June.
6: Absolutely.
0: And the entire Democrat Party debased themselves, holding their nose, as Sonny Hostin said, to get behind him. But the people of Maine are better than that. Thank God.
6: Yeah, they're going to move on to somebody else here. I don't know who's going to win. You know, interestingly, Plattner has said he's going to drop out. He hasn't actually dropped out yet. You know, he has until Monday. We'll see. We'll see what happens up there. Yeah. Our Friday pundit is the great Jillian Michaels. Jillian, I want you to hang on because it is tradition that our pundit in the final segment of the show picks the winner of the week. So I need you to think carefully about who won the week in America. Or in the world, and it'll be all up to you to tell us in just a moment. But first, a message from our new partner to the Scott Jennings Show. It's called Noble Gold Investments. Now, you hear a lot about investing in gold and silver. A lot of people out there do it. The question is not whether you should do it, but who can you trust when you decide to invest? And I would recommend Noble Gold Investments as the way to go. 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More with Jillian Michaels. We'll do the winners and losers when we come back. Stay with us.
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7: 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The man who made CNN safe for conservatives again. Here's Scott Jennings.
6: All right, wrapping up the show and the week with our pundit of the week, Jillian Michaels. Jillian, before I ask you who your winner of the week is. I would like for you to tell us what you're working on right now. You do so much. You've always got so much going on, and we love to see what you're doing and your content and your projects. What's the next big thing coming from Jillian Michaels?
0: Thanks, Scott. Actually, I'm working on a book that's called The Sickness Syndicate, and it looks at the ways in which the four industries of ag, food, pharma, and insurance are literally making us all fat, sick, and nearly dead. And I have a project coming out with Fox Nation this fall, and it's called Toxic 2. So it's a follow-up. It's a sequel to the first one we did that went really well, and it's looking at the ways in which we are poisoning our youth from screens to food, all of it. So kind of dark stuff, but important to know nonetheless.
6: It looks like, I've just pulled up your book here, The Sickness Syndicate, and it looks like you can pre-order it on Amazon, and you're expecting it to come out, looks like next February, is that right?
0: You know, the publisher has moved it around a few times. The last I heard was January, so you're this news to me.
6: Okay.
0: Hopefully
6: you know what?
0: Soon.
6: I was in the same boat. When I wrote my book, I wasn't always up on the latest publishing imaginations, but nonetheless, we'll look for this book from Jillian Michaels called The Sickness Syndicate, and we'll have you back when that comes out. All right, it's time for the winners and losers with Jillian Michaels. Now, be forewarned, audience, I don't know what she's going to say. She has said to me that I may be surprised by this. Let's see if we are. Jillian, who is your winner of the week?
0: All right, are you ready? I think it's Donald Trump. And now you might think that he is the biggest loser of the week because the ceasefire is off. But, Scott, I have a theory. Now, this is all conjecture, but I think that Trump never had any intention of going through with that memorandum of understanding. I think so many of us were like, this deal seems like garbage. I don't really get it. I think he used that ceasefire to open up the alternative shipping route that has been dead since prior to the Iranian Revolution in the 70s. So they use the ceasefire. They demine it. They get permission to use it. They put our Navy in there. They widen it up. They start using it. And now they've removed Iran's ability to say that's our territory. So legally you can't use it because it's not. They're not using Iran's infrastructure, their physical infrastructure, because they're not. So in order to gain back control, Iran has one choice, and that's use force, which they did in waters that were not theirs, on tankers that were not U.S. tankers. And I think what it did was it allowed Trump and Vance to say, we did everything right. They're the ones that broke the ceasefire. Now we have no choice but to use force against them. And they alienated themselves with the international community that much further by engaging in those actions. I think it was a trap. That's my theory, Scott.
6: All right, Jillian Michaels says Donald Trump playing 4D chess on Iran. I'll tell you two things that jump out to me from your take. Number one, I think it's absolutely true that what we've learned is that we can move dependence on the strait. So other oil-producing nations are removing their dependence on that particular area. And number two, because of that and because there's still some ships going through, we haven't seen the volatility in the oil market. In fact, right now, crude oil is trading at $71.58 a barrel. It was $80 when Donald Trump became the president. We just haven't seen a spike in that this week. So, Jillian, you might be onto something with your take about how Trump has played this. And look, my view is this. He gave diplomacy a chance. He said, look, if you guys want to participate with the rest of the world, fine. But if you don't, also fine, and we'll go back to bombing you. And that's where we are now. I hope it doesn't last forever. But it may last for a long time because the people who run this place are obviously fanatics. Who don't deal in reason. And so we're dealing with a fallout of that. All right. You know what I just realized, by the way, since you're on here, I should have given you the loser and I could have said who is the biggest loser of the week, which would, of course, made all the sense in the world for me to have done that. I just thought of it now, but you've already done the winner. So I'll take your job. Now I'm going to do the biggest loser and I'm going to tell you who the biggest loser is. I'm sorry to tell you, it's Candace Owens. Because the entire conspiracy theory house of cards around Charlie Kirk has completely come crashing down this week. Every single thing they threw out there, the exploding microphone and all this garbage, every single thing has been debunked by the evidence presented in the courtroom in Utah We know the truth. Tyler Robinson did it. We have the evidence. And all the conspiracies being spun have been totally debunked. Jillian Michaels, you're terrific. I hope to see you in the very near future. We'll wrap up the week here. Thank you all so much for listening. We'll be back on Monday, probably from Philadelphia. It's Scott Jennings. Common Sense for the American People. You're on Salem. Thank you so much for being with us and being part of our community. Take care.
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29: News this hour from Town Hall. I'm Ron Taylor. Climate scientist Daniel Swain with the University of California Agriculture and Natural Resource says America should brace for a heat wave that could last all month.
30: Yeah, this upcoming heat wave does look pretty remarkable, not necessarily because of its absolute peak temperatures, although they will be quite high, but I think probably more because it's going to be a very broad event from a spatial perspective. So it's going to extend really almost all the way to the West Coast and all the way east to the Ohio River Valley. So that's a huge extent going, you know, thousands of miles across the country.
29: Forecasters are expecting record triple heat highs this weekend in Nevada, Utah, Colorado, Wyoming, Idaho, Montana, North Dakota, and South Dakota. A major rupture has emerged between two tech heavyweights.
31: Apple has filed a lawsuit against OpenAI. It's accusing the ChatGPT maker of stealing trade secrets. Apple seeking to build its own hardware for ChatGPT, but in the suit filed in a federal court in California, Apple says the theft is part of a coordinated pattern of misconduct by OpenAI at an institutional level. Two former Apple employees who now work for OpenAI are also named as defendants. OpenAI did not immediately respond to requests for comment. I'm Ben Thomas.
29: Graham Plattner has submitted his paperwork to formally withdraw from Maine's U.S. Senate race, officially ending an upstart yet troubled campaign whose dissolution threatens Democrats' pursuit of chamber control. Plattner's paperwork was received yesterday by the Maine Security Secretary of State's office. British police have arrested a suspect in the killing of Anne Wimbercombe, a former British member of Parliament and TV reality contestant. She was 78 and found dead in her home in southwest England Thursday. News and analysis at townhall.com.
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5: When Abraham Lincoln was elected president in 1860, America stood on the edge of collapse. Over the next 4 years, the Civil War claimed more than 700,000 lives and tested whether our republic could endure. As the war drew to a close, Lincoln looked beyond victory. He looked toward healing. In his second inaugural address, he challenged the nation, "Let us strive on to bind up the nation's wounds, to achieve and cherish a just and lasting peace." Lincoln understood that preserving the greatest experiment in self-government required more than winning a war. It required the character to restore what had been broken. More than 160 years later, America still faces division. The question is not whether we'll disagree. The question is whether we still have the wisdom and the character to heal together.

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0: With SRN News, I'm Ron Taylor. President Trump has threatened Iran after the funeral of Supreme Leader Ayatollah Ali Khamenei saw open calls for his killing. The comments by the president made on his Truth Social website yesterday, there had been multiple days of U.S. airstrikes targeting Iran, as well as Iranian retaliatory fire targeting nations across the Mideast. This as the U.S. is demanding that Iran make a public statement saying that the Strait of Hormuz is open and that ships crossing the vital corridor won't be subjected to further attacks. President Trump also asking members of a bipartisan federal election commission charged with assisting state and local election officials. The White House confirming yesterday that the president's taking executive action to change the makeup of the Election Assistance Commission. That agency distributes federal grants to states, tests voting systems, and maintains the national voter registration forms. This is SRN News.
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15: Welcome back to the Hugh Hewitt Show. I'm guest host Kurt Schlichter. You know, it's a tough world, but we have a lot of things going for us. I know I've lived all over the world as a U.S. Army officer, and I've seen what it's like out there. And you know, sometimes we're called on to help. Food for the poor, folks. In earthquake-ravaged Venezuela, the search is still going on for victims who might still be alive 14 days after the terrible earthquake. There are several million tons of debris in the most affected areas of Venezuela, and neighbors are helping their friends search for relatives by digging in the rubble themselves. Let's hear an update from the Canadian Broadcasting about miracles still happening amidst the collapsed buildings.
16: There are believed to be about five people who were in a barbershop when the earthquake hits on June 24th, those twin earthquakes that rocked this part of Venezuela. And there are people here holding on to this thread of hope that they may still, after this earthquake, they still believe there's this small sliver of a chance. There's just people reporting that they've heard voices.
15: Thanks to men and women just like you opening their hearts and their wallets with donations, our friends at the Christian nonprofit relief organization Food for the Poor are rushing meals, medical kits, and other essentials to thousands of folks who are not living in the streets, or now living in the streets, excuse me, after their buildings collapsed in the earthquakes. 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That's text Hewitt to 51-555. If you'd rather phone it in, that's fine too. 855-359-4673. That's 855-359-4673. Help our friends at Food for the Poor. 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One we don't want you to miss. Hugh is going to be broadcasting live from ALEC, A-L-E-C's, annual meeting. Now, that's the American Legislative Exchange Council, and you've heard lots of guests talk about it. 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I'd like to close this out with something from everybody's favorite Democrat, John Fetterman. Cut number 9.
17: Let me ask you. 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
18: 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The way he roughs up women? And now, why did you go in on this dirtbag? 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And now, adios, trash bag.
15: Oh, P. Hustle in the house. I'm Kurt Schlichter, guest hosting for the great Hugh Hewitt. 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He's not holding back. And we're not holding back. We got about 2.5 hours to go. So stick around.
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22: In the War of 1812, our nation fought and won America's religious freedom. 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
23: Religious liberty and rights in general were under attack. We all of a sudden became the enemy.
22: In the important new documentary by Dawn's Early Light, anti-Christian bias is exposed at the highest levels of government.
24: I got 6 months house arrest, 5 years probation.
25: I'm sorry, our rights have been suspended?
26: Hard to believe that the instruments of government would ever be used to punish faith.
22: Follow the sweeping investigation of President Trump's task force to eradicate anti-Christian bias. The governmental hostility and prejudice is uncovered, and Trump's fight to restore our constitutional liberties and religious freedom.
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12: Welcome back to the Hugh Hewitt Show. I'm guest host Kirk Schlichter, retired United States Army colonel, former trial lawyer, senior columnist at townhall.com, author of the new book, American Warlord. You can pre-order it at Amazon. Comes out in November. I'm joined by one of my favorite people in the business, Indiana Senator Jim Banks. Senator Banks, I'm going to give you... It's got to be a tough day for you today, because you're not going to be able to spend the rest of your term with fellow Senator Graham Platner. How do you feel about that?
13: Well, we all knew he was a dirtbag. The Democrats knew he was a dirtbag. I think the most of the voters in Maine knew he was a dirtbag. But I think a lot of us were looking forward. Tom Cotton, myself, Tim Sheehy, a lot of the Afghanistan, Iraq veterans who are currently serving in the Senate, we were ready to go to Maine and campaign against maybe one of the biggest dirtbags Democrats have ever nominated. The guy had a Nazi tattoo. I mean, all of the markings were already there that this guy was unfit to be a United States Senator. Not to mention, Kurt, that he told one Purple Heart veteran that he didn't deserve to live. He called our ICE officers, our federal law enforcement officers, he called them names and taunted them, wanted to defund ICE and our federal police. He would have been a dream candidate for any Republican in the country to run against, especially Susan Collins, who wins every 6 years in Maine. She's a survivor. She would have beat Platner by a lot. She's going to beat whatever Democrat they put up against her, because she's effective and she knows how to win in a tough state. So I was ready to go to Maine and campaign against Platner. I'm not going to have to do that now, but we're still going to cheer for Susan Collins and do everything we can to help her win.
12: Well, maybe you can go to Michigan to campaign against Al Saeed, the soon to be Democrat nominee for the Senate seat from Hamas.
13: That's right. Michigan or the really wacko Democrat candidate down in Texas.
12: No.
13: Who I think is going to lose bad. The media has hyped this guy up. I think he's going to lose badly. I mean, the guy is very bizarre and weird as well. Doesn't belong in the United States Senate. I have a feeling, Kurt. I mean, I'm feeling better and better about November every single day that we're going to keep the majorities in the House and the Senate. There are lots of good signs, but the best signs come from these wacko candidates that the Democrats nominate in these states who are left-wing, not just left-wing, they're communist candidates that are being nominated all over the country. It shows the contrast between us and them. And the biggest contrast, by the way,

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9: Well, on today's show, we are discussing the topic of education, the challenges, especially in our public schools, but also some of the solutions, the options for families out there. Our guest is Senior Director of Education for Springs Charter Schools here in Northern California, Cynthia Rachel. Cynthia, welcome. Thanks so much for taking time to give us your expertise and your perspective. Want to start off with this brand new legislation from the state capitol in regards to requiring schools to ban or at least limit cell phone usage in the classroom. Some parents are saying, wait a second, you're going too far. I need to be able to connect with my child in case there's an emergency. But many educators say it's a distraction. It keeps students from staying focused and being on task. So what's your take on that debate?
10: So the key piece that they kept in that legislation is that they can be used for educational purposes. So if there is a genuine educational need for, you know, Googling something or utilizing the calculator on their phone, they still have the ability to do that. Now, some schools do have those cell phone bags where they're, you know, locking them up bell to bell. And in those instances, they have to have access to some other technology that can serve the same purpose that they would have used their cell phone for educational purposes. What we've seen is that the schools that have implemented it, they really are seeing positive impacts for their students. Kids are talking at break. Kids are interacting. They're playing. Classroom time has been more focused. I think it's unfortunate that we had to make a law about it, but the reality is that the desire to have a cell phone from a parent perspective really is so, it's so wide. And, you know, some parents say my child doesn't need a cell phone until they go to college. And other parents say, I want to be able to get a hold of my kid at any point in the day. But the reality is that is a distraction. And, you know, you can see on social media, there's pictures that teachers have done where they just did tally marks for every beep, buzz, vibration that they heard during class. And we know how distracting it is as an adult that has some executive function skills and can figure out how to time manage. But for students, that's incredibly disruptive to their education. So I think there is value in it. It's just unfortunate that we couldn't just all agree that cell phones shouldn't be used during class time, that we actually had to make it a law in order for districts to be able to say, please leave your cell phone in your bag and turn it off. The other thing is, we have become, as a society, used to getting in touch with everybody at the drop of a hat. As a child, I don't think my parents ever expected to be able to have direct access to me immediately during my school day. They would call the office and leave a message if there was a change of plans or if somebody else was going to pick me up. And then the office would relay that message. So some of this, I think, is going back to that, reminding them that this is a focused learning time, and we need to find an appropriate balance between having access and knowing your child is safe and cared for, and having time for your student to be fully focused on learning.
0: I think there's some parental concerns after COVID where everything moved home, and just seeing this sort of things that were happening in classrooms and the things being taught and whatever else. I don't know if that really

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1: What is the way to God? Jesus said, I am the way, the truth, and the life. No one comes to the Father except by me. So now we know that the way to God is through Jesus Christ, our Savior.
0: Today's word of encouragement is presented by Mosley Collins Injury Lawyers, 916-ALL-4s for legal help.
2: Is not necessarily the best first step in it, but parents have a right to observe classes. They have a right to meet with teachers, to meet with school leaders. You know, with Zoom now, you can meet with people relatively simply from anywhere. But some of it is that we need parents to be involved in schools. You know, we got used to you drop them off at the gate and you pick them up at the end of the day, and everything that happens in between is the responsibility of the school. But then we decided we didn't like the way they were handling that responsibility, and we want to be more involved. You know, across the country, we're seeing this, but that does mean that people have to, they have to show up at some point and actually see it for themselves so that they can see the full context of what the situation is. And there may be times when it is warranted to look at a video of something, but if the kids, if that's their first instinct is to take out their phone and start recording something, or if that's easily accessible, then that may not be conducive to a positive learning environment either, because they're more focused on how do I catch somebody than how right. do I stay focused on my learning.
3: So there's been a number of school board meetings where parents have stood up and been pretty frustrated pushing back on technology in the classroom. They're saying there's too much screen time and they want school districts to cut back on how much their kids are using technology in the classroom. They want to go back to the old school pencil and paper. But the argument from a lot of educators, or at least years ago, was, well, our kids need to be able to understand how to interact with technology. We're in a digital age and they need to have those skills. They need to be able to be competent when it comes to interacting with technology, and especially AI, as that becomes more of a factor. So what are your thoughts of not only taking the cell phones, but the tablets and technology out of the classroom?
2: It's been probably over 100 years now, or like 75 years, since there was discussion that one day there'll be no textbooks in the classroom, and everyone thought that was a crazy idea. And then it really didn't take off. And it, even as technology improved, the textbooks still had a role. One of the challenges we have now is that because there has been this push for more technology, more online resources, it's difficult for schools to go techless because publishers of the curriculum have built those components into their resources. So the pendulum hasn't caught up to the trend in perspective. So the publishers, they spend a bunch of time and money investing in these online resources, which are great because then it means kids don't have to necessarily carry home a bunch of textbooks. It's not extra heavy. They can access things online when they get home. But now if we are saying we want less of that, well, the publishers, that book's going to be in the classroom for the next 7 years, and then they're going to spend the next 7 years trying to be less technology focused, not knowing that in 7 years we may or may not still want that. So it's always a catch-up game of trying to figure out what is it that people want within the rotation of a curriculum adoption. I think that it's about using technology in a purposeful way. What we saw during COVID that everybody, or the vast majority of people, hated was Zoom school, which was, welcome to my class. You're going to sit in front of a computer for 6 hours a day, and we're going to teach it just like you were in a classroom with us. And we saw that. I experienced with my own son, like, tears on the very first day. And I thought, wait a second, this kid actually enjoys going to school. Why is he crying? And Zoom school was not the appropriate answer. Just trying to mimic a classroom experience on Zoom is not an appropriate use of technology. But having students log in for a 15 to 20 minute direct instruction where they're learning and reviewing a new topic, and then giving them time for guided practice with the teacher still on the computer before they get released to go do their work independently, that's a

0: more balanced approach. And in the classroom, what we see is a lot of times the smart boards are just being used as a TV screen. So, okay, we're going to watch this video about sharks. And then they're not using any of the interactive features on the smart board. It really has just become like a glorified projector. So we have to find the right balance of when is technology essential and important and valuable, and when is that human connection and that conversation what's actually going to drive learning. And as we can develop that, then we find the right balance. I think most parents realize their kids are on technology too much in general, and they don't want them to be like free rein at school also using technology. So there is this push for it, but the schools are going to have to catch up because they spend a lot of time and energy investing in more technology because families wanted it. And we as a society said, these are essential skills. So it's just a catch up game. But I think looking at, is this a good use of technology? Is this something that's adding to the educational experience? If we can answer that question honestly, then I think the use of technology will sort itself out.
1: What do you see as being the influence and or concern of parents when it comes to things like AI making their way into school? I've heard some arguments that when it comes to like math questions for kids, you can an AI teacher can go over the same math question, the same type of math questions over and over and over and over again, and it's not a problem. It's more efficient and a better use of the teacher's time. But also there's concerns about giving kids access to AI. So what is the current discussion around AI in schools at the moment?
0: We have to look at it as a tool. And I have joked, like, you as the human have to use it for good, not evil. That is our responsibility with the mind that we have, is to be mindful of how we're using a tool. And that's another skill that we have to teach our children. You can't just openly say, oh, here's, you know, ChatGPT or Perplexity. Have fun, you know, figure it out. They'll figure it out, but it may not be in a way that is healthy or works well for helping them to become a better learner. I like the idea of using it like a tutor, like you mentioned, where, you know, they don't, AI typically doesn't experience fatigue, and that level of like frustration. So if you have a student that needs some extra practice or is getting hung up on a problem, having them work through it in one of those large language models might be a great support. You know, if they have a question when the teacher's working with another student, they could go ask it in, you know, and then be able to continue moving forward with their learning. Should it replace the human in the room or the human that is working with the student online or in person? No. But can it be a support for that? Absolutely. But again, we have to, as the adults in this conversation, set those parameters and show how to use it effectively and appropriately for what's being asked. Do you ask it to write you a 5-paragraph essay? No, because we all know that it's, you can spot an AI generated essay, you know, like within a few sentences. But could you ask it, can you help me? You know, I'm going to study caterpillars and I need help with what types of facts I should be researching. I'm going to write a 5-paragraph essay. Can you give me questions that I could research the answer for that would help me to write this essay? And that's how I've utilized it at home with my son, is helping to create an outline that focuses his research, because he has a hard time when he sees, you know, 5 chapters of information to know what's important and what doesn't matter in this instance. So if I can say, okay, the first thing we need to look at is where does a caterpillar live? So what is the habitat? Then he can go and find that information. And then what kind of food do they eat? But having that paced out outline that he can keep with him through the school week, and then he can start working on it where he doesn't feel so overwhelmed. To me, that's a valuable skill, to see that there are tools out there that can help focus your attention when you're doing research. So finding the right balance between using that tool and not allowing it to become a replacement for critical thinking is going to be the focus of any quality instruction around using AI.
2: Again, we're talking with Cynthia Rachel. She is the Senior Director of Education for Springs Charter Schools here in Northern California. Want to get your thoughts on one more issue or challenge and then talk about some of the solutions or options that are available to families out there. You have multiple school districts up and down the state from Los Angeles, San Francisco, Sacramento that are hundreds of millions of dollars in debt or more, and they are threatening to close schools down. On top of that, you have teachers who are going on strike. You have the teachers unions who are asking for more pay and benefits, etc. So how does that all get settled? How does that play out?
0: So we have a few things that are all colliding at the same time. During COVID, the solution for many of the proposed solution for many of the educational issues was throw more money at it. You know, grant funding, one-time funds, you know, this like low-performing student block grant. Let's get this COVID money out. Let's get this expanded learning opportunity money out. And all of them were one-time funding things that lasted, you know, 3 to 5 years. But in the language for those, they often included the ability to be used towards salaries and benefits of certificated employees or of employees in general. The problem is when you build one-time funds into ongoing expenditures, you're going to run out of those one-time funds and you're not going to lose those expenditures that you continue to have. So we did it to ourselves in a way, because if it said that it could be used towards salaries and benefits, in most districts, the union's collective bargaining agreement says any of that must be negotiated. So they have to go to the table with it. They have to have a conversation about it. And it's always seen as you don't care about teachers. You know, if you're not willing to put this money towards teacher salaries, then this is going to harm students ultimately because the teachers aren't going to get paid enough. But the reality of it is that it was one-time money. And so if a district and a union came to an agreement that included a one-time salary increase, that's one thing. But if they added it to the salary schedule, they've now created a future deficit for themselves. So that's part of this vicious cycle. We know that the cost of doing business is more. We know that life is expensive. And we don't doubt that anyone needs to earn as much money as they possibly can to be able to live in areas like Sacramento, Los Angeles, San Francisco. I mean, heck, even some of the remote areas have really high cost of living because the cost of getting goods out there is expensive. So, you know, and then you look at fire areas and fire insurance and, you know, everything is exponentially more expensive. So there's no doubt that we need that and that we could all use a salary boost. But it can't come from one-time funds. And unfortunately, that's what we did. So with that, I think that, you know, we're going to continue to see districts that have these really high deficits. And until the time comes that districts and their collective bargaining unions can recognize if we don't have the money, we can't spend it, we're going to continue to have these problems. So that's where we run into that a lot, and just finding ways to wrap our heads around that. The other thing is that California is super volatile when it comes to educational funding. We have some guarantees, but sometimes they defer payment. And so districts and charter schools especially, so charter schools do not have access to the same loan opportunities from the state. They need to carry a higher reserve to be able to be prepared for economic uncertainty. The state says at a minimum, you have to keep 5%, but they don't have a maximum, but they don't like when you have a high reserve. Say you have 30, 40, 50% reserve, that they don't like that. But the reality is a 50% reserve, that keeps the lights on and employees paid for 6 months. So it's a lot of money, but it also could go very quickly if there were a couple of deferrals in payments from the state. So even though we think, gosh, they have all this money in the bank, really it will go fast, and it's a protection for everyone if that money is in the bank and available, and not negotiating it all the way down to that 5% mark to boost up salaries, because it'll end up being a short-sighted gain that ends up harming the students and the district in the long run.
2: So if the future is dismal for public schools in California, what are the options out there? What are you offering for parents and grandparents that want something better? They are just fed up with the experience they're receiving in the public schools. What is available to them that they should look into?
0: I will say, as doom and gloom as this call has been, I do believe that, you know, public education can be great. And my goal in it is choice and parent involvement. We need parents to know what's going on. We need parents to be aware of their child's educational opportunities more than just the once a year parent teacher conference. You know, really knowing your child's teacher, having regular communication with them. If your work schedule doesn't allow you to be on campus, you know, establish early in the school year that there is, you know, the phone numbers, the email addresses, and then stay in touch, because together you are a team. You, the teacher, and your child are a team together, this perfect little triangle to support your child's learning. If you find that your local school is not meeting the needs of your family, there are a ton of wonderful school choice options in our region and across the state, in California and actually all the way across the country. All charter schools are public schools. So that means they're tuition free. There is not a cost to go to them. There are site-based ones where you go Monday through Friday. It's a school you might drive by sometimes. And then there's ones that have a more hybrid approach to learning. So you might go to a campus 2 days a week and then be home 3 days a week. And then we have ones that do community-based learning. So they're at home doing education with their parents, and then they might go to a local martial arts studio for PE, or they might do dance locally, or meet up for a science club or a science class with other similar family, you know, families that are doing the same educational program. And then the last option, I'm sure there's many in the spectrum between these, is fully online. So if you found that your child enjoyed independent learning in an online model, there are online schools that serve this community. And the one that I work for is Liberty Springs Charter School. And so our students meet online. They log in every morning. They see their schedule for the day. What are the assignments that they need to complete? And then they have classes online that they can choose to participate in. And with that, they also have the opportunity to meet with students in what we call like the lunch bunch and eat lunch together, be supervised by one of our employees. So this isn't just a free for all of kids online, but they get to meet and get to know the other kids that are in their classes with them. And it's that nice balance between a little bit of structure and routine, but also having the flexibility to meet the needs of the family. And we find that our students really enjoy that. If you have a family that, you know, is doing a lot of acting or a lot of competitive sports and they need something different, or if you just have a student who really needs to be able to focus in a controlled environment without the distractions of other students, this could be a perfect model for them, where they don't feel like, gosh, I have to socialize and receive my education at the exact same time, but they can do those two things separately. So it really is a beautiful mixture of the two.
2: So where would they go to find more information about Springs Charter Schools?
0: Yeah, so you can visit our website, which is springscs.org, and then just click the button for Northern California. We're opening, Liberty Springs opens August, and we are accepting applications now. And we also have a school opening up in Redding, and that is Shasta Springs. So Northern California will be well served and supported through the Springs Network. The cool thing is Springs has been in Southern California for over 27 years. And so we're really excited to be bringing some of the models that we have down south up here as well. So it'll be a great way for kids to just explore different learning opportunities. It also works really well if you have families that have immune compromised family members and you just really need to regulate and control that exposure while they're going through a treatment or something. You know, this there's a lot of different families that it can work well for. So we're always available to answer questions. And the great things with all public schools in California is that you can always try it. And if you decide that it doesn't work for you, that's okay. There is no contract or commitment that says that you have to stay here long term. I always recommend families stick with something at least for the full semester, unless there's a really a big issue, just so that you have time to get in the routine of trying a new school before you then change to something else, because that whiplash can stunt things for kids too. So if you can give it some time to see if you can get in the routine of it, great. If it feels like it's totally wrong for your family, and this is true of any school, then absolutely take them whenever you need to. But we're excited to be here.
2: Yeah, great stuff. Cynthia, thanks so much for your time and expertise. We appreciate it. Cynthia Rachel, Senior Director of Education for Springs Charter Schools here in Northern California.
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4: Foundations of Freedom, a look at America's founding principles and the leaders who shaped our nation.
5: When Abraham Lincoln was elected president in 1860, America stood on the edge of collapse. Over the next 4 years, the Civil War claimed more than 700,000 lives and tested whether our republic could endure. As the war drew to a close, Lincoln looked beyond victory. He looked toward healing. In his second inaugural address, he challenged the nation, "Let us strive on to bind up the nation's wounds, to achieve and cherish a just and lasting peace." Lincoln understood that preserving the greatest experiment in self-government required more than winning a war. It required the character to restore what had been broken. More than 160 years later, America still faces division. 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
2: All right, on today's show, we're going to feature a local restaurant. It's in Rancho Cordova area near Destiny Christian Church, right off of Bradshaw, and it's called Ippolito's. Joining us is the owner, Sabrina. Sabrina, thanks for being on today. Am I saying that right? Ippolito's?
15: Ippolito's, yes.
2: Ippolito's. So that's obviously an Italian restaurant, correct?
15: Yes, correct.
2: What does Ippolito's mean? Is that a name of somebody? Or?
15: It's our last name. Well, Ippolito is our last name.
2: Okay.
15: And so it's all family, Italian tradition.
2: So what does that mean? Like, give us a little taste, if you will, of your Ippolito's Italian restaurant.
15: Ooh, so we do about 95% of everything from scratch. So we're down to our pasta, our desserts. We want to bring that authentic Northern Italian flavor to everyone in Sacramento.
2: Northern Italian?
15: Yes.
2: What does that mean?
15: So my husband's family is originated from Naples, Italy. So okay. A lot of the recipes that we have are passed down through, tradition and family. I am not Italian. I just know restaurants. And so a lot of what I have done, either he has taught me or I have taught myself. Everything that we do there is pretty much Northern style, except for the cannolis. They are Sicilian style that I taught myself, and they have become a very favorite dessert.
2: Is that the most popular item on the menu is the cannolis?
15: I want to say that
2: Is it like a standard type of thing that comes with every meal?
15: Yes.
16: Every table.
15: That and the tiramisu that we do.
2: Oh, tiramisu.
15: Yes.
2: Yes.
15: You can't go wrong with tiramisu.
2: And you cook all those from scratch as well?
15: Absolutely.
2: That's incredible because that's a lot of work.
15: It is.
2: I mean, I would never get into the restaurant business because I don't like to cook. It's a big chore, but I mean, so I can imagine you must love to cook then if you're obviously in the restaurant business.
15: We both love to cook, but I will tell you that our poor children don't get that. By the time we get home, we're like, the last thing we want to do is cook dinner.
2: Right. So maybe bring leftovers from the restaurant.
15: I've taught them the basics. So
2: right.
15: They're all older though.
2: So you mentioned Northern Italian cuisine versus Southern Italian. What's the difference for people who are not familiar?
15: A lot of it's the flavors. So definitely the amount of spices. Yeah, the spices for sure. Sorry.
2: You were the spices.
15: That. Yes. So a lot more salt and Southern. Spicy. Spicy and all of that good stuff. My husband probably can speak more to that. He's actually, I know he's being a little shy, but he's actually our head chef.
2: Okay.
15: So he's definitely better with
2: that. I'm sorry. What was your name?
17: Nicholas.
2: Nicholas. Ippolito. So maybe you can explain the differences.
17: Yeah, just the Northern is more like depths of flavor. More deep, diving deep into the flavors. More robust, heavier, a lot heavier. When you dive down into the South, you're going more spicy, more of like the spaghetti with the sausage type spiciness.
2: Oh, gotcha. Awesome. Man, you're making me hungry.
15: So I know we should have brought you
2: something. What are your hours?
15: So we are open Tuesday through Friday from 11 a.m. to 9 p.m.
2: Okay.
15: And then Saturday we are open from 10 a.m. because we do brunch as well. So we bring a little Italian brunch as well with American style. We're open from 10 a.m. to 9 p.m. And then on Sunday we are open from 10 a.m. to 7 p.m.
2: Okay. Is this the first restaurant from your family?
15: That we've owned, yes. We've both been in the restaurant business for a long time, but the first one we've owned together.
2: How long have you guys been open?
15: Oh, we're in our fourth year.
2: Okay. So how's it been so far? Is it tough opening and running a restaurant in California?
15: It is very tough.
2: Yeah. What are some of those challenges?
15: Because
2: there's obviously a lot of competition out there.
15: Oh, there's a lot. Especially coming when we're not a franchise. We're not a well-known name. So
2: right.
15: There was a lot of building that had to take place. I do a lot of marketing. I'm very active in our both communities, Rancho Cordova and Rosemont, because I wanted to bring that together. Our story, how we came about, was one of our biggest passions. We actually opened because I lost my oldest son. And we bought this restaurant pretty much the same year that I lost him. Mm. And he is very big at giving back. So one of our biggest thing was working with the community. So we do a lot of community involvement. And getting, I think that's honestly what has built our reputation for what it is. Not just the food that we cook, but right. a lot of it's our activity.
2: That's cool. Community. That's awesome. So what are some examples of that? As far as giving back to the community?
15: We have sponsored a couple of the Little Leagues. One of them is the Rosemont Little League. We've done that. We are very big. My oldest son, who I lost, his father was in the military. He was in special operations. So military was always big with us, especially my son. So one of the biggest things that we do is on Veterans Day, we feed vets for free. We've done that since we've opened. And it's a huge event, big party that we kind of put on for everybody.
2: In November, right?
15: Yep. Yeah. Absolutely. So we've done that. I sit on the board for a couple things in Rancho Cordova because I'm very active, especially with small businesses. Mm. I want small businesses to thrive.
2: Yeah.
15: One of the recent things that we just did is we did a fundraiser for the new food hub in Rancho Cordova that just opened. We ran a little over a month. We did about 20% of our sales.
2: Oh, wow.
15: So that was a huge thing that we did.
2: What's the food hub?
15: So it's for people that can't afford to go to the grocery store and, you know, are get a little embarrassed because they don't, you know, they're on food stamps and things like that. The food hub gives that grocery store experience without that shame. So they just allow them to come in, or if you don't have enough money, they allow people to come in and get food.
2: So what's your participation in that?
15: We help just kind of donate money for that.
2: That's
15: what we did. Yeah. Wow. So I'm very big on that kind of stuff because I was a single mom of five kids. So struggle was, you know, something. I was in school by myself doing, trying to raise those kids and do everything. So I'm very big at trying to help families.
2: So it seems like you have the knowledge of how to, you know, own and operate a successful small business, but it's challenging here in California.
15: It is very challenging.
2: So what have you learned? What are some of your strategies to keep the doors open, to keep things in the black, you know, and what are some of your key ways that you've learned that, hey, this is how we keep this business growing and being successful when some of our neighbors or businesses in the area may be shutting down because they just couldn't figure out a way to make it. They had a great idea. They want to be an entrepreneur, but it takes a lot of perseverance and hard work and know-how and networking, et cetera.
15: Yes.
2: So what have you figured out is the key to becoming successful if you want to be an entrepreneur?
15: The networking is definitely number one. I have another job on top of this because I'm just crazy. I got to stay busy. And one of the jobs that I do is I actually help small businesses. So getting out there, networking, getting yourself, selling yourself. Or if you can't as an owner, because we have to wear 1,000 different hats, mm-hmm. find someone who is good at that for you. Family member. That's another thing we do. Our youngest son actually comes in and makes a gnocchi for us.
2: What's that?
15: So it's a potato pasta. Mm. Basically, these big, fluffy potatoes. The difference that we do, we actually don't press our gnocchi, so it's just, it looks like a giant pillow, and it is fabulous. It's one of our best dishes. I take those to all the food shows that we do.
2: So networking, making sure that you're connecting with others in the community.
15: Yes.
2: What else?
15: And incorporating your family, if you can, especially if you're
2: free labor?
15: Yes. Well, not necessarily free, because trust me, they cost.
2: Right.
15: But just incorporating your family, because it also does a lot for your kids too, right? So you're teaching them. You're teaching them how to work in the workforce, get along. And I'm really big about passing our legacy down to our kids. So I want to teach them business. I want to teach them how to cook. I want to teach them all the aspects of the business itself.
2: So again, the restaurant's called Ippolitos. How do you spell that? I'm sorry, what is it?
15: Ippolitos.
2: Ippolitos. And how do you spell that?
15: It's Ippolitos.
2: All right. There you go. So here's how you get there. If you're on 50, right?
15: Yep.
2: You get off on Bradshaw and then you turn on Micron Avenue,
15: yep.
2: correct? You turn right on Micron Avenue because you guys are located right next to the big church there off of 50. Used to be Capital Christian Center. Now it's Destiny Christian Church. So take a right on Micron Avenue. Go down, what, like a quarter of a mile or so?
15: Yeah.
2: Maybe?
15: Right.
2: And before you hit the church, you'll be on the left.
15: Yes, absolutely.
2: Right. Okay. Next to RC Country Hobbies is right near
15: you. And we actually share a wall with Wells Fargo.
2: Oh, there you go.
15: Which I don't think they like.
2: Oh, really?
15: They
2: don't like the smell?
15: No, it's not that at all. And they come in and they're great supporters, but I feel bad for the offices that attach because we have heavy blenders. So a lot of them are like, we have meetings and all we hear is your blender.
2: Right.
15: So, but everyone in that area has been great with us.
2: Do you guys have a website?
15: We do.
2: Okay.
15: It's just ippolitostrattoria.com. It's a great website.
2: Wait, hold on. Go slow.
15: Sorry.
2: What's the website?
15: Ippolitostrattoria, all one word.
2: You have to tell us how to spell all that.
15: So it's the last name, IPPOLITOS, and then Trattoria, TRATTORIA.
2: And for people who aren't familiar, what does that mean?
15: Family style food.
2: There you go. So or I'm sure you could just Google Epolitos, right? And
15: yes.
2: They'll find out where you guys are located, et cetera. But again, just off of Highway 50, if you're heading to Capital Christian or Destiny Christian Church, you're going to find it if you just go, if you're heading towards church. I'm sure you probably get a lot of after church people that come and want to enjoy the Italian cuisine.
15: Yes, and the school there has been really good with us. We do a lot for their sports team and a lot of things for their teachers during the year when they're open. So,
2: nice. Yeah. So how did you get involved in cooking? I wanted to ask your cook over here. How did you get involved in cooking and learning? How did you learn to be a chef?
17: I've been in the restaurant business my whole life, pretty much. I started out when I was 14 years old working at El Pollo Loco.
2: Oh, really?
17: And then right when I turned 17, I went into the restaurants. I started at Marie Callender's, and then I went to like Cheesecake Factory, a couple different restaurants. And then I ended up in downtown Campbell, and I ended up at an Italian pizzeria.
2: Oh,
17: and
2: okay.
17: That's where I met the guy, the old Italian guy who taught me everything.
2: Mm.
17: I worked for him for 22 years, and we ran three very successful Italian restaurants in the downtown Campbell area.
2: That's
17: and he's
2: cool.
17: The one who got me into cooking. I was originally a server, and then he was like, pulled me in the kitchen one day because he was short-staffed, and he was like, that's where you're going to stay, and that's where I've been ever since.
2: That's so cool. Yeah. That's such a great story. That's awesome, looking for opportunities like that. So you mentioned pizza. Do you guys make pizza?
15: Yes, and okay. We made our pizza dough from scratch.
2: Wow. So what's the difference between the pizza you serve at your restaurant versus Little Caesars or Domino's?
15: Oh, I don't want to bash those two because my kids definitely eat there a lot, but it's definitely the freshness.
2: Yeah.
15: Yeah. Our stuff is fresh. I've worked with a lot of franchises in my life, and a lot of stuff comes in frozen.
2: Yeah.
15: Nothing is frozen where we, especially our dough. All our dough is made daily, sometimes twice, three times a day.
2: Wow.
15: Depending on how much we sell.
2: That's incredible. What about people who say, oh, I love Italian food. I go to the Spaghetti Factory almost every week. What's the difference between an Italian restaurant, quote unquote Italian restaurant, like the Spaghetti Factory, a franchise who has many locations throughout the area, and obviously you guys compete with them. What's the difference?
15: Probably the family of recipes that we have, and then the love that we put into it. And it's not to bash these other restaurants, because like I said, I've worked for franchises. I love how they're structured, but a lot of their stuff is coming in, and the cooks that they have there are kind of just making stuff that's already pre-made-ish, where ours is not.
17: Yeah, we do it in restaurant. We build per pot.
15: Yes.
17: So every dish is built in the pot. So you start off with the empty pot. Say you're making an Alfredo. You're going to add your salt, your pepper, your white wine, your heavy cream, and your Parmesan. You're going to let the sauce cook down. So we don't have a bucket. The only thing that's pre-made is marinara, because that's the only thing you have to pre-make. You can't do that on the fly. But everything else is built per pot.
15: Yeah.
17: And that's what makes us unique.
2: Wow.
15: No, definitely for sure. Because then you're going to get all those like fresh flavors right there.
2: Yeah. That's really cool.
15: For us.
2: Wow, awesome. What about the community that you're in? Like, a lot of people may have not been to Rancho Cordova in a long time because, you know, we have folks who live in Placer County, Rockland, Lincoln area. How would you describe Rancho Cordova and how it's changed over the last number of years?
15: Oh, my goodness. Rancho Cordova has been amazing. We've been part of that chamber since we've opened. I'm actually the vice chair for their ambassador program as well, and I can say they're probably one of the best cities that I've been in. Rosemont, because we're right on the border of both of them, so I consider both of them our cities. And they're great too. Their Rosemont Association, they've done so much for us, and they're about their business and about their people. And Rancho Cordova is the same way. And they're growing. As you can see, the housing, more businesses are coming that way. The mayor's fantastic. He loves our food, so he's been in a lot. And I work with him, you know, different shows and stuff. And just hearing the ideas that are coming to Rancho is amazing to me.
2: Yeah,
15: they're
2: I guess they're
15: making it a
2: trying
15: city.
2: To build a big sports entertainment facility, right? Not too far from you guys, right?
15: No.
2: It's off of Zinfandel, I think, or somewhere around there.
15: Definitely
2: a huge, like,
15: so.
2: 4,000 seat entertainment sports facility.
15: They've got a lot coming.
2: Yeah,
15: they have a lot.
2: And their fireworks, their 4th of July celebration is pretty huge as well.
15: It's amazing. We are actually working on adding a food truck to the restaurant because of that reason. Because those food trucks, they do phenomenal over
2: there. Yeah.
15: Just getting out, especially at these fairs and everything that Sacramento does within the summertime.
2: Do you guys cater for someone? Maybe they're planning a wedding or something like that. Do you guys, is it hard for you guys to cater, or have you thought about doing that?
15: Oh, no, we cater. We actually do a couple weddings. We've already done this past weekend. I did a set of cannolis for a wedding. We actually just incorporated a cannoli tree, which is in like a place of the cake.
2: Oh, wow. That's
15: so we
2: cool.
15: add the flowers of the wedding on there. The whole, it's a whole display. And we have a couple big weddings coming up in November.
2: That's so awesome.
15: Yeah, no, yeah. It's been a lot of fun. We love doing it.
2: Yeah. Again, it's, spell it for us again one more time, the restaurant, so they can Google it.
15: It's Ippolitos.
2: Ippolitos.
15: Ippolitos.
2: And again, they're located in Rancho Cordova, right next to Destiny Christian Church. Just Google them. You'll find all the information. What else do you want listeners to know about your family and the restaurant? Anything else?
15: Just that we put all our passion into everything, down to the pasta that we make, down to the desserts. I'm more the pastry, and I take care of our pizza dough chef. My husband does all the flavoring, and we're really big on just bringing that wholesome feeling to this area.
2: What about wine selection? Do you guys serve wine?
15: Oh, yes. We have a very good, we have two different wine vendors, very good selection. We've actually grown that based on what the community likes. We did bring in some basics in the beginning, but we're more about bringing to the public what they prefer.
2: Right.
15: And so we listen to our customers quite frequently. Yeah. And I want to say we finally got a really good built-in wine list.
17: Yes, and our wine rep gave us a great deal on the Camus Cabernet. Normally it goes for $200 for a 750 milliliter bottle. We have the five glass bottle for $125.
2: Oh, wow.
17: So that's like our super expensive wine at a good price. But all of our other wines are like Josh Cabernet, Joel Gott Pinot Noir, a couple from Italy, like the Pinot Grigio from Ruffino and the Chianti.
15: And we're very careful about getting what pairs with our food.
2: Yeah,
15: because that's important, right? Your drink has to go good with your food, else it can ruin the whole experience.
2: Yeah.
15: So, and then we don't have a full liquor license, but we do sake cocktails, and they have actually taken off quite a bit. And then we have non-alcoholic as well cocktails that we do.
2: Awesome.
15: Mocktails.
2: So, how do you find good people to work for you? I know that's a challenge. We hear that from a lot of small business owners, that it's hard to find good people that are committed, reliable, that are willing to be invested in what you guys are trying to do. What has been, I mean, obviously you mentioned, you know, trying to find family that can help with the business, but they can't always do everything.
15: Right.
2: So what have you done in order to find good people? Because they say it's not easy with this next generation.
15: It is not. We have quite a few teenagers that work for us, and as much as they are like family and I love them, it is almost like raising your kids. But they are great, and I will tell you that I wouldn't trade them for the world.
17: Yeah.
15: And, you know, they make me want to pull my hair out sometimes, but they're learning, right? And it's our job as employers to teach them and not get frustrated with them. It is hard, trust me, especially when you're in a work environment. You're like, how do you not know that?
2: Right.
15: But I treat them like family, and they treat us the same. I kind of tell everybody there are extended sons that work for me. They do food shows with me. They have our speech down. They're phenomenal. We just did the Rancho Cordova Business Expo, and I had the two of my teenagers there, and they did great. They ran the whole thing.
2: Oh, that's cool. Yeah, that's, I mean, just like the experience you had, you know, where somebody gave you an opportunity. Yeah,
17: absolutely.
2: And that's what a lot of younger kids need. They need someone to give them some responsibility and put those expectations on them, saying, hey, this is what we expect of you.
15: Yes.
2: And give them that opportunity, encourage them, but also put those responsibilities and those expectations on them and see what happens. Yeah. You just never know, you know?
15: And a lot of our employees are actually customers' kids, which has been great.
2: Oh, that's fun.
15: And they're all from our neighborhood. So that makes everything better, because then they have the knowledge of the area. They have the knowledge of the people coming in. So then it really does feel like you're going to a friend's or family's house to eat, because then you recognize everyone that works there.
2: Right. Absolutely. What are some other challenges? Because a lot of, we hear from business say, oh, it's so hard to do business here in California. Do you think that's the case? And if so, what are some of your challenges of, is it the bureaucracy? Is it the permitting, et cetera, that makes it hard? Or what are the challenges?
15: I have heard a lot from other businesses about their permits. We didn't have any issues when we came on, but we took over another restaurant.
2: Oh, wow.
15: Different name, different food stuff, but we took over a different restaurant. So I think that's where we had a little bit of edge on that. But I will tell you, food cost. food costs going up. The demand for certain quality of food is huge, because then if we raise our prices, then that creates people not wanting to come out. So it's that constant balance to try to make a living, but also give your customers what they want. Mm. It is a hard balance.
2: Yeah.
15: And then every time you turn around, it seems like taxes are going up, payroll taxes. It's always something, it feels like.
2: Yeah.
15: It's always something is expensive. And we do our best to balance it, to not lose our customers and let everyone, you know, have it where everyone still can afford to come eat with us and not just as a treat every once in a while. We want those daily customers.
2: We're hearing the trend, and we see it in our everyday lives, that more people are using Uber Eats or DoorDash, and nobody wants to go out to restaurants anymore. Do you see that as a challenge, trying to get people to come and have that in-person experience? Or do you see that growing where people are tired of being isolated, you know, working and socializing online from home, and they want to get out there and have some real social interaction? Where are you seeing that kind of behavior as far as eating and restaurant consumption?
15: We see both, to be honest. It goes up and down. Sometimes it's like our DoorDash, Uber Eats will just take off like crazy, and we'll have like four people in the restaurant for the day.
2: Mm.
15: And it's like, oh my gosh, what's happening? But then the next day, our whole restaurant's packed. So I see both. Uber Eats and DoorDash, though, they're a huge challenge because they take a huge profit of your business. So it's like, great, I have all these customers. I made $1,000, but I only made, you know, $500.
2: Mm.
15: So that hurts. So we try to offer some incentive too for our customers. We have, you know, where you can get discounts with us or offer them free stuff if they do to go orders or things like that. We try to keep it where they order off our website versus ordering that. So then we do have delivery through our website as well.
2: Oh, got it. I would hope that more people would understand that. Like, hey, order from the local restaurant's website and let them deliver to you. Because I think they think, well, if I order from DoorDash, DoorDash is making money just from my fees, right? From my service fees. And you're getting the same amount of money, but that's not true. People don't understand that DoorDash and Uber Eats, they take a percentage off of you guys as well.
15: Yes, and a huge percentage.
2: I did not know that.
15: It's not a small little, you know, 10%. It's huge. I mean, it does vary from restaurant to restaurant, but majority of it's up to 30%. And that's a big dip in your profit.
2: Sheesh.
17: And what
2: great.
17: I try to teach people is what I do personally when I look for a restaurant is I go on DoorDash and I find the restaurant. And if they have an order through their website, I jump to their website or order it through their website. Mm-hmm. And then I thank DoorDash for showing me that restaurant was there.
2: Yeah. That's smart. Yeah. Because, you know, you want to help the business out. It's tough, like you said, especially for non-franchise, local mom-and-pop family restaurants. You want to help them as much as possible because that's a huge chunk. You're right. That's
15: It's crazy. Like I could use that for so much other things.
2: Right.
15: So many other things.
2: That's awesome.
15: And then marketing is probably the second thing. That's the hardest, right? Paying for that, getting someone that is good. We had a couple mishaps when we first opened and lost a lot of money, trusted the wrong people.
2: Oh, wow.
15: Which does happen when you're in this industry, especially in a newer city that you don't have those connections yet. But I think we've built a pretty strong connection. I have somebody that we're going to start doing some digital marketing pretty soon.
2: So what is that need? Can you explain that a little bit more? Because there's a lot of mom and pop companies or entrepreneurs saying, hey, I just need to open the doors, put a sign out. Mm-hmm. You know, register on Google, et cetera. And what is your thoughts on doing marketing and advertisement for especially a new business?
15: You definitely have to market yourself. I definitely get on Google. There are some tricks to get around because I've heard that Google does give a lot of new businesses that don't have a profile a hard time. It takes like 6 months just to get verified. There are tricks around that. But it's just getting yourself out there and definitely paying for Google advertising. I've heard both. We never paid for it. I do have somebody that handles our website and does a lot of our marketing for us. And then I'm going to switch over to some digital marketing, which has helped. But I can tell you that that's probably one area we do lack in because it's expensive. It's expensive to hire someone.
2: What item on your menu do you think is underappreciated?
15: Oh, underappreciated? Ooh. I'm trying to think.
2: What
15: that
2: item?
15: Is a good question.
2: So somebody comes into your restaurant. So somebody comes into your restaurant. They sit down. They're not sure what they want. And they say, what do you think? What do you recommend? What's your go-to recommendation?
15: The go-to is our Tuscan chicken and shrimp. That's actually been on TV
2: a couple
15: times.
2: Oh, my gosh. It's been on what?
15: It's been on TV a couple times.
2: Oh, wow.
15: It's our most popular.
2: Why?
15: The flavor is amazing. The flavor is absolutely amazing. And you've got sun-dried tomatoes in there with chicken and shrimp. And just you can't go wrong.
2: Okay. And then what's your go-to dessert?
15: Oh, that's a tough
2: one.
15: He thinks it's cannolis. I
17: serve tables as well as cook sometimes. And every single table wants a cannoli.
2: Sure.
17: Every
2: yeah, absolutely.
15: I think it's a tie between tiramisu and cannoli. But but we do a lot more cannolis for events because I can do up to 75 different flavors. So based on the type of event you're having and, you know, your flavor taste, that's what we do.
2: How about you? What's your go-to recommendation for something on the menu?
17: The Tuscan chicken and shrimp is the number one, but my personal favorite is the osso buco ravioli, the slow-braised veal
15: that
17: ravioli.
15: Every day.
2: Oh, do you eat that?
15: I'm tired of it.
17: Every time somebody orders it, I throw a couple extra in the water for myself.
2: Oh, wow. Yeah.
17: Such a good dish.
2: That's great. Okay, one more time. Tell them the website. How do you spell it? And so they can go and Google it and make reservations.
15: So the website is Ippolito's Trattoria, and it's Ippolitos. 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
2: Or they can just show up, right?
15: Absolutely.
2: You're open Monday. You're only closed on Monday, right? So you're open Tuesday through Sunday. And you can just Google them. Or again, they're located right off of Highway 50 in Bradshaw, right next to Capital Christian Center. Go check them out for some great family Italian dining. Anything else before we let you go?
15: We are open on Monday.
2: Oh, you are open on Monday.
15: But it's only for takeout. We a Monday Madness special where you can get a tray of pasta. We tell everyone it feeds up to 4 to 6 people, but honestly, it feeds like 8 to 10.
2: Mm.
15: You get a tray of pasta that we're advertising. You get a focaccia bread or garlic knots, and that is for $40.
2: Awesome. All right. Well, thanks, guys, for coming on. We appreciate
15: Thank
2: your time.
15: Thank you for having us.
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17: News this hour at Town Hall. I'm Bob Agnew in Washington. Skirting around President Trump has been tighter than normal this past few days after the U.S. received credible evidence of a plot to kill the commander-in-chief. On the Salem News program this week on Capitol Hill with Tony Perkins, America's ambassador to Israel, Mike Huckabee, warns that all signs point to Iran being behind the plot.
18: We've seen that the Iranians so far have not indicated the willingness to completely change their ways. They have threatened to assassinate President Trump. By the way, it was in Israeli intelligence shared with the U.S. that gave him a heads up of a very specific plot that they had this week to try and assassinate him. Our partnership with Israel is an important one, and I want people in the U.S. to understand this is not a one-way street.
17: Ambassador Huckabee's complete interview will be heard today when This Week on Capitol Hill airs starting at 10 a.m. Eastern Time on the Salem News Channel. The sudden withdrawal of Maine U.S. Senate nominee Graham Platner, a Democrat, has thrown National Democrats into disarray this weekend, but House Speaker Mike Johnson says conservatives nationwide need to turn out in big numbers during this fall's midterms and not be overconfident. As economists debate government-led economic planning versus free markets, there are important numbers to consider. More details on that from correspondent Ken Lorman.
19: Former Trump economic advisor Steve Moore says data shows market-driven systems deliver stronger long-term results. He points to stock market performance since 2010, when China renewed its emphasis on centralized economic planning. The S&P 500 has risen roughly 200% during that period, while China's Shanghai Composite gained about 20%. Moore believes the data proves that investment decisions should be made by markets, not politicians. Ken Lorman reporting.
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17: A major rupture has emerged between two tech heavyweights.
21: Apple has filed a lawsuit against OpenAI. It's accusing the ChatGPT maker of stealing trade secrets. Apple seeking to build its own hardware for ChatGPT, but in the suit filed in a federal court in California, Apple says the theft is part of a coordinated pattern of misconduct by OpenAI at an institutional level. Two former Apple employees who now work for OpenAI are also named as defendants. OpenAI did not immediately respond to requests for comment. I'm Ben Thomas.
17: Renewable energy allies are trying to ensure that massive data centers will be powered by climate-friendly sources. Lawmakers in states with stronger climate policies don't want data centers to hinder their goal of slashing planet-warming greenhouse gas emissions. In other states, environmental advocates and corporations are working together. Breaking news and analysis at townhall.com. New York City leaders could soon be seeing bigger paychecks after the city council approved a significant salary increase for top elected officials.
22: Under the plan, the salary of Mayor Zoran Mamdani, a Democratic socialist, would rise by about $47,000 a year, while city council members would also receive substantial raises. The increases follow recommendations from the city's Quadrennial Advisory Commission. Mamdani and the council speaker say they do not plan to take the extra money. If the raise is approved, Mamdani critics say they will watch closely to see if, in fact, the Democratic Socialist does take extra pay. John Scott reporting.
17: Gun owners closely watching what happens next in Colorado, where a new law requires permits, training courses, fees, and

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1: What is the way to God? Jesus said, I am the way, the truth, and the life. No one comes to the Father except by me. So now we know that the way to God is through Jesus Christ, our Savior.
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2: Healing. In his second inaugural address, he challenged the nation, let us strive on to bind up the nation's wounds, to achieve and cherish a just and lasting peace. Lincoln understood that preserving the greatest experiment in self-government required more than winning a war. It required the character to restore what had been broken. More than 160 years later, America still faces division. The question is not whether we'll disagree. The question is whether we still have the wisdom and the character to heal together.
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5: A very good Thursday morning from your nation's capital at our flagship station, WMAL. Shooting coast to coast and around the world and really into the universe, if you think about it. It's O'Connor and Company of the Relief Factor Studios. I hate to be a cynic. I don't want this to sound uncharitable or in some way parochial. But in the same way, when the United States got knocked out of the World Cup, I felt sad, but at the same time, a little relieved that, you know, I don't have to pretend to like soccer anymore. And I don't hate soccer. It just, you know, keep it low on the list of my favorite sports. I'm now sort of faced with the reality that I can stop really caring so much about a Senate race in Maine. I don't have to expend all of my energy and all of my focus and all of my passion to make sure Susan Collins stays in the Senate. I think she's going to stay in the Senate, and don't get me wrong, I value her voice there as far as it gives us a majority in the Senate so that we Republicans can determine the agenda and which bills are going to get priority and who gets to be chairmen of committees, and that's great. But, I mean, let's face it, Susan Collins is often on the wrong side of issues that I care most about. But think about all the focus we put into Maine to make sure that Susan, I hope Susan was paying attention. I hope she rewards all of us for fighting for her. But honestly, it was less about Susan Collins as it was about this sociopathic, narcissistic, Nazi tattoo-wearing, serial bully and abuser, and now accused rapist, Graham Plattner, who yesterday announced, well, a couple of things. He didn't announce that he was leaving the campaign. He announced he was suspending his campaign. He didn't announce that he was ending his campaign. He wasn't announcing that he was off the ballot. He announced that he intended to take his name off the ballot. There's still backroom negotiations going on, and those are smoke-filled rooms with a very small handful of elite, powerful people handpicking his replacement. Once again, democracy subverted and an election rigged in favor of Democrats. They were fine with this guy right up until he had trouble raising money, and right up until the polls show that Susan Collins was pulling away. Then they all bailed on him. Make no mistake, all of the stories that you've heard about Graham Plattner over the course of the last several weeks, and certainly the most volatile ones over the last several days, I would categorize it as blue-on-blue crime. The shots were getting fired inside the Democrats' tent. I can tell you, from first-hand knowledge, that Republican operatives have more trash on this guy, and they were holding it until after this Monday's deadline. He was taken out by his own party, and he knows it. And here's the really, really challenging thing that Democrats in the establishment who are happy today have to reckon with. They have to somehow maneuver this thing with all the political skill and pixie dust that they have at their disposal to somehow engineer him off the ticket, get a replacement that they manage and find, same way they did with Kamala Harris, get that replacement on the ticket, and then somehow keep the momentum going with all of those people who fought the power and fought the establishment and wanted their Democrat.

0: voices to be heard against the powerful elite in the Democrat Party. Somehow all of those people who rallied for Graham Plattner, who advocated for Graham Plattner, who knocked on doors for Graham Plattner, who showed up in record numbers to vote for Graham Plattner, somehow these Democrats have to keep them coming for their hand-picked, well, proxy. Their hand-picked, you know, rigged candidate. How are you going to do that exactly? Either way, there's no doubt that Democrats have figured out how to successfully subvert the democratic process again, while at the same time saying the Republicans are the ones who are destroying democracy in America. And, of course, the willing media lets them get away with it. Graham Plattner decided to sit on his back deck because he's a man of the people. Who doesn't have a back deck? And deliver an 11.5-minute video. Why does it take you 11.5 minutes to say, yeah, I'm getting out of the race because they got too much dirt on me? We'll breeze through a little bit of it, but here's Graham Plattner last night, narcissist right up until the end.
1: I think as many of you know, over the past couple days, I have faced some very serious allegations, and I just want to make it clear, this is all false. The things that have been claimed did not happen. It's not real. It has placed an immense amount of weight on me as I think about what needs to happen now. Amy and I are regular people.
0: Yeah, you're nothing but regular, dude. This was the conceit of this entire campaign from the beginning. We need to appeal to white working class men. So let's get a white working class man. They audition people. They have these people, these consultants, that are tied to Bernie Sanders and the Democratic Socialists. They're consultants who find and recruit candidates to pretend like they're something that they're not. They audition them. They're like casting agents. They found this guy, and they decided they would go with him. He's anything but a regular person, I promise you. Let's skip ahead to 3 minutes and 17 seconds here. I'm not going to bore you with this entire thing, this entire it's a demonstration of political onanism is what it is. And it's embarrassing and, frankly, hard to watch. But then let's get to this point in the video, because this is the part Democrats are going to have a real problem with up there. Make no mistake, Chuck Schumer and a very small cabal of people, just like they did in 2024 with the presidential election and Kamala Harris and Joe Biden, they are determining who their best person is, and they will engineer it so they can handpick a person to put on the ballot, because democracy. But the problem is, Graham Plattner is not going down without a fight. Take a listen.
1: The people of Maine, the volunteers, the voters, the grassroots donors, and I have all the faith in the world that we could win if we could continue to harness that. But the brutal political reality is that they are going to take everything away from us. Those in power who have the ability to do so are using these allegations as an excuse to take away all of the things that we need to run a campaign. We are going to lose our ability to fundraise. We are going to lose our ability to access voter data. We are going to lose all of the things that any campaign needs on the basic level simply to function.
0: Yeah. But now, a couple of things here. First of all, by the way, one fundamental question that I have to ask you is, if you were innocent of the accusations that are being levied against you right now, and you knew you were innocent, in your heart you knew you were innocent, and you knew that everyone in the world was lying about you, would you quit? Would you go down without a fight? Would you go down without even calling up Mika Brzezinski and saying, hey, Mika, they're lying about me again. Let me come on the show. You can ask me any question you want. Hey, Lawrence O'Donnell, Chris Hayes, what are you doing tonight? Let me on MS Now. It's going to be the interview of a century. You're going to get great ratings, and I will answer every question you've got. Why hasn't he done that? He can. There's nothing stopping him. Are you kidding? Every eyeball in America, around the world, would be watching that interview. You're innocent, and you don't want to tell your story? That's weird. If you were innocent, and they were lying about you about this horrible, horrible crime that you've now been accused of, would you really just shrug after thinking about it for 36 hours and say, well, that's it, we're leaving? Is that really on brand for Graham Planner, the fighter, the tough guy Marine, who's fighting for you so you can have health care? He's a quitter? Oh, unless the whole thing was just BS. But you heard him just now. We have this great grassroots organization. And it's true. They have 81,000 individual donors. You get 81,000 individual donors to donate $100. That's $8 million. Pretty easy. He's already raised something like $7, $8, $9 million. He's only got $2 million on hand right now. So how is it they've kept you from being able to raise money if you've got 8 million email addresses and phone numbers that you can text of people who have already given you dollar amounts? That doesn't make much sense, does it? He claims that they're taking it away. The power, the bad guy, the man, the establishment, they're ripping this from us. That's what he's telling his voters. That's what he's telling his followers. All of the people who were hanging on and willing to vote for him to the bitter end. And it was, based on the last poll, about 47% of the voters in Maine. He's telling them all that their hopes and dreams are being crushed by Chuck Schumer, Hakeem Jeffries, and whoever else is pulling the strings for the Democrats right now. And somehow the Democrats are going to put that together and win an election. And
2: did you know the odds of our universe having the exact physical constant needed for life is 1 in 10 to the power of 10 to the power of 1/23rd? Larry Elder here. 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I've been telling you about the new documentary called The Story of Everything, now available through streaming online so you can enjoy it over and over again. 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
0: Fighting back fake tears, the fake oysterman, sociopath, narcissist, psycho, Graham Plattner, announcing in an 11-minute selfie video that he's suspending his campaign and he intends to take his name off the ballot, but he still holds a lot of cards here, guys. They've got till Monday to figure something out. He told his followers and anyone who wanted to listen exactly how he was innocent, he could win, but they, the powerful they, the big, giant, powerful forces that control everything, and he didn't mention AIPAC in Israel, but I think that's what he meant, they're forcing him off the ticket. And he's not going down quietly. So as he fought back those fake tears, he took aim once again at not Republicans, Democrats, the very same Democrats who now have to try to keep all of those voters and all those people who were excited about Graham Plattner, keep them excited about whoever they handpick to fill the slot. Good luck. There, take a listen. It got worse for Democrats.
1: We went toe-to-toe with one of the most entrenched political systems in the history of the world, and we won.
0: Well, not really.
1: We beat them on June 9th in overwhelming numbers. We did it the right way. We built a campaign. We engaged in electoral politics. We motivated people. We banded together. We did it the way that we were told we are supposed to make change. And we won. And now they are not going to let us have it.
0: Actually, the worst possible scenario for Democrats. I know everybody thinks, oh, look at them. They rigged it again and they masterminded it. And they did. They did. You're right. But they chose a psychopath. And the psychopath doesn't play along. He really does believe in all of the garbage he's been lying about this whole time. He has that inflated ego. He has that completely unrealistic view of his abilities and his... And this is what sociopaths do. They think that they're better than everybody else. They think the rules don't apply to them. And so he's not going down quietly. We won. And by the way, if you're a Democrat socialist and you're on board with this whole idea of pretending like you're a Democrat, running to get a nomination and defeating Democrats so that you can then apply your agenda and your freakish, un-American politics to the Democrat Party and use their own system against them. That's what Graham Plattner did. That's what Zora Mamdani, that's what all these guys are doing. And then the powerful elite forces go and subvert your democratic process anyway and change the rules on you. You know, I have some sympathy. Not for him, he's a monster, but for his voters who actually believe this garbage and who said, that's right, power to the people, we're going to be able to do this. He's admitting right there for everyone that they're just using the party to gain power. They're not Democrats. Listen to all the us and them talk that he's delivering there. It's going to be really hard to keep those Graham Plattner voters motivated and excited. But we'll see. We'll watch it. Meantime, there's one Democrat who has a soul. There's one Democrat who has a clear conscience. There's one Democrat who saw exactly who Graham Plattner was. He appeared on Fox News last night to do a victory lap. His name is John Fetterman. Take a listen.
13: I would say to him, like, P. Hustle, bro, you will only be remembered as the accused rapist that got pushed out of your election. That's your legacy, bro. And you are a guy that cheats on your wife. You're the guy that roughs up your ex-girlfriends. You know, that's your legacy, bro.
14: So,
13: go
14: you
13: back
14: know, Senator,
13: under that
14: you,
13: rock that you came from.
0: And Fetterman was having a ball last night. Here's a little bit more of him. He keeps calling him P. Hustle. I do like that. Here, more Fetterman.
13: This trash bag.
14: Can you be more specific about who, what leadership in your party you hold responsible for allowing this to get all the way
13: yeah,
14: to this
13: absolutely.
14: Point?
13: Yeah, absolutely. Bernie Sanders needs to apologize to the voters of Maine and to, you know, everyone that donated to that train wreck of a campaign. More than anyone, he pushed P. Hustle into the election. And now, you know, he keeps pushing these communists and these kind of awful anti-
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16: With SRN News, I'm Bob Agnew in Washington. Security around President Trump has been tighter than normal the past few days after the United States received credible evidence of a plot to kill the chief executive. On the Salem News program this week on Capitol Hill with Tony Perkins, America's ambassador to Israel, Mike Huckabee, warned that all signs point to Iran as being behind the plot.
17: We've seen that the Iranians so far have not indicated a willingness to completely change their ways. They have threatened to assassinate President Trump. By the way, it was in Israeli intelligence shared with the U.S. that gave him a heads up of a very specific plot that they had this week to try and assassinate him. Our partnership with Israel is an important one, and I want people in the U.S. to understand this is not a one-way street.
16: Huckabee's complete interview will be heard when This Week on Capitol Hill airs, starting at 10 a.m. Eastern Time on the Salem News Channel.
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0: Larry O'Connor here in the Relief Factor Studios in your nation's capital, Washington, D.C. Good morning. We've got more on this Graham Plattner fallout. And in fact, into 7 o'clock, we're going to speak with Cal Olson. He's a special correspondent for Town Hall Media. He does undercover videos, and he's got a campaign consultant working with the Osborne campaign in Nebraska. He's another one of these, you know, white-collar, regular, working-class guys. This is the biggest lie of this whole thing. Not a lie, but it's a reveal about Democrats. They acknowledge that they've been losing votes from white-collar, working-class men, straight Christian men, to be specific, for decades now. And it really became acute in the last election. And they decided they needed to reverse course. But of course, they see everybody in racial categories, right? They think white working class Christian men are not voting for them because, well, we keep nominating people like Barack Obama or Hillary Clinton or Kamala Harris. So we got to do something about that. So they think that you operate in the same identity politics realm that they see the world at. So instead of actually changing their policy, the reason you don't vote for Democrats is not because they nominate Kamala Harris, because you can identify, you can't identify her because of race or because of sex. No, the reason you don't vote for Hillary Clinton or Kamala Harris is because of their odious, horrible, un-American policies that you will never agree with. But they are so superficial and frankly so racist and sexist that they think you only don't want to vote for them because they're women. So they decide they need to get a guy who identifies with a white working class. So in their mind, that guy is Graham Plattner. Because that's who they think you are. They think you are a foul-mouthed, bully, sociopath, brute. Now, just listen to them. Whenever anyone raised the concerns about Graham Plattner's behavior, what would they say? Oh, well, you know, he's just a regular working class oysterman. This is how they are. Or, you know, well, he was in the Marines. You know how those people are. That's what they think of you. And this guy Osborne in Nebraska, same thing. And they go through the casting calls. They find a guy who they think fits the bill, who looks good on ads. And then they're going to raise him up to the level of United States Senator. Well, Kyle Olson and his undercover team of investigative journalists working on behalf of Town Hall Media, they caught some campaign operatives that basically admitted just that, including them admitting that they're the ones who helped recruit Graham Plattner. Hell of a job, guys. Someone said, so goes Maine, so goes the country. And, well, I think they were, they were pretty spot on there. Because Graham Plattner is not the problem. He's just a symptom or example of the problem. But there's a bigger problem that they have over there. And we'll talk to Kyle Olson about the Nebraska version of Graham Plattner and how this thing runs a lot deeper than just this one oysterman in Maine. That is coming up in a bit. I do want to turn to the president's efforts in NATO. His final day was in NATO. They were already, in fact, I think he's already landed back in Washington, D.C. There's a little drama over the Air Force One situation because both Air Force One jets were there, the old one and the new one, and they switched planes. That came up and became a topic of conversation as well. We'll get to that in a moment. First, though, he sat for a photo opportunity with President Volodymyr Zelensky of Ukraine. And during it, some things were revealed, not least of which our renewed ability to work with Ukraine for Ukraine to be able to arm themselves and maybe even work with the United States to help arm the U.S. That's a nice change of topic, isn't it? Understand exactly how this works. Ukraine has actually shown themselves to be pretty darn good with drone warfare. That's how they've been able to beat back the Moscow invasion. And the question of certain military systems that the U.S. controls, instead of us building them and us supplying them, we can actually license that technology and allow Ukraine to defend herself. Here's the president, the businessman, talking that through. Clip three, please. Thank you very much.
2: So I think one of the things we're going to be talking about is, as you know, the companies, we have great power over the companies. Those companies that make the Patriot and make all of the great stuff, the Tomahawks, all of the great stuff. We have the best stuff. Many things. The Patriot script, but we have many, many great things. You see that with Venezuela. You see it with Iran. Look, Iran has been wiped out. Iran, their Navy's gone. Their Air Force is gone. Everything's gone. But one of the things I think we're going to be talking about today, a little birdie told me this, about the fact that we'll give them the right to make Patriots. We'll show them how to do it. It's very complex, actually. But it's you'll figure out the complexity quickly. And we're talking about that, and the company that makes them, which is building now four plants, you know, all of our companies, will be able to do this in 2 to 3 months. If you order a Patriot, now you have to wait a long time for them. Same thing with Tomahawks. We have a lot of certain equipment, but with they call it the elite equipment. And you don't need elite equipment necessarily for a war. But so one of the things we're going to be talking about is we're going to give a license to you to make Patriots. That's pretty cool, right?
3: Larry?
2: This way you can't complain that we're not giving them enough. I say, make them yourself. We haven't informed the company of that yet, but that'll work out all right. You know, sure, they'll be thrilled. But, you know, they'll be able to do it. You'll be able to figure that out. Most countries couldn't do that. No. If I said that to most countries, they wouldn't know what I'm talking about. But this is a very ingenious group. And what I like about that, it's a defensive situation as opposed to an offensive. But I think one of the things you might want to be talking about is that. That's what I heard. Little birdie told me.
0: Yeah, so that's an interesting and creative way to go about it. Obviously, there's some concerns that the manufacturer of our weapon systems for their defense would be used for just that, their defense, and they wouldn't then put those weapon systems on the market or on the black market for that matter. But there are ways to control all of that, and it's an elegant situation, or it's an elegant solution. And over the years, Ukraine has proven themselves to be pretty damn good at manufacturing the drones and using the drone technology that they've got. So now we're going to license the Patriot systems to them. I'm sure we'll have General Jack Keane on to talk about that in the next couple of days in terms of the upside and downside of that. There was, and by the way, gents, let me know when you've got that last NATO clip ready. Thanks. In the meantime, we have it. Oh, well, let's go to that, because while he was sitting with Zelensky, there was also a question about what's next with Iran, and he dropped a bit of a bombshell, if I can use that phrase here, about reemploying the blockade if necessary, and even taking Karg Island. And he had his whole war cabinet there with him, Secretary of War Hegseth, Secretary of State Rubio, and Scott Bessent, the Treasury Secretary, who just finally calmed markets down with the price of oil and the price of gas at the pump. If you've noticed, price of gas is down to like $3.60, $3.50 a gallon immediately. Well, that might not last long based on this little nugget.
4: Last night, as you said, a lot of small craft that they were trying to harass shipping with. So that was a big part of what we targeted. Underground facilities where they were storing drones or missiles, coastal defense sites, radar sites, surveillance sites, anything used to harass shipping in the Strait of Hormuz. So anything they thought they had rebuilt or capability they were using was a target last night. And tonight, if we need to, on your order, Mr. President, we will hit even more and even deeper, because that's the consequence.
2: And we may put down the blockade. We may put it back, the blockade. And it'll only be a blockade for Iran. Anybody else can have whatever they want. Now, of course, they'll drop some mines if they can, you know, if they can do it. But it's hard because we're taking out those little boats now with the same weapon we used to take out the drug lords and the boats coming in by sea.
0: Coming up at 8:05, we'll speak with KT McFarland about all of that. She's, of course, foreign policy and national security expert. There was also a moment during a press conference that the president held at NATO where a question came from a reporter. Her name is Iris Tao. She works for NTD, which is a anti-communist Chinese-based news outlet. She asked the president about communism. And I said this before, the president, I think, is at his best when he is speaking out against communism. One of his best speeches from his first term was a speech about communism and Marxism in Latin America. He delivered that speech in Miami. And he is the right man at this moment right now, as we see these ideas making its way into America, thanks to the Democrats opening wide the front door and letting these Marxists in. So here's that exchange. I really want you to listen to this. Go ahead.
5: You've been issuing a wake-up call to Americans at home about the dangers of communism, and now you're speaking on the world stage. What's your message to people both living under communist and socialist regimes, but also people living under democracies like in Europe and America who might not have realized how close communism has come to home?
2: Yeah, that's a great question, actually. But look, I want to get the word out, because what's forming is communism in the country. Communism's easy to sell. I would be the greatest communist in history. I'd be right up there with Lenin. I'd be as good as anybody. You've got free rent for the rest of your life. What they don't say is that you'll be living in squalor in 12 months. You've got the free house. Would anybody like to have a free house? We'll take it away from somebody. We'll give it to you. You'll have murders all over the place. Communism's a disaster. It's been proven to be for thousands of years under different names, but same thing. It's very important. And, you know, it's funny. One of the reasons I do so well with Hispanic people, I set a record, Republicans. I get great numbers for the election, help me get elected in a landslide. the Hispanics, because a lot of them came from countries that were essentially communist. You know, whether you call them radical socialist or communist is not that much, but there's a little difference. When they say social democrats, we're social democrats, it sounds so nice. It's not nice. It's a very dangerous term. So I do talk about it, and I talk about it on TikTok, and I talk about it everywhere. I talk about it here. And you're right, it has become international, but it's never worked, and it's not going to work. What is working is the United States. So think of it. We have more jobs than we've ever had. People are making more money than they've ever made. I'm talking about workers now.
0: Really good moment. And it goes on. I think you should try to probably search it out yourself. But trust me, the president at his best when he's pushing back against communism, which means he's going to be at his best for the next several months leading up to the election. One last moment in cut six here. The president was asked by a New York Times reporter, what has changed with Iran? You were saying these guys were reasonable. And he gave the only possible answer anyone can give. This is cut six.
3: Last month, you said Iranian leaders were very rational people, nice people to deal with, strong people, smart people. Today, you said they were scum, sick people, and being led by sick people. What changed, and do you think they're...
2: I got to know them. So, I've said that about a lot. Now, when you say rational, I think they're much more rational than level one, level two, level...
0: I got to know them. And now I know they're lunatics and they're scum. Secretary of State Marco Rubio, who usually has a pretty straight poker face standing behind him at these affairs, he couldn't help himself but to break up laughing on that. Because it's true. This is O'Connor and Company. Keep it right here. More to come.
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27: When Abraham Lincoln was elected president in 1860, America stood on the edge of collapse. Over the next 4 years, the Civil War claimed more than 700,000 lives and tested whether our republic could endure. As the war drew to a close, Lincoln looked beyond victory. He looked toward healing. In his second inaugural address, he challenged the nation, "Let us strive on to bind up the nation's wounds, to achieve and cherish a just and lasting peace." Lincoln understood that preserving the greatest experiment in self-government required more than winning a war. It required the character to restore what had been broken. More than 160 years later, America still faces division. The question is not whether we'll disagree. The question is whether we still have the wisdom and the character to heal together.
28: In the middle of summer, our days are filled with kids camp, beach days, and family trips. 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
0: Coming up in mere moments, we've got an update on one of the largest sanctuary jurisdictions in the Washington, D.C. area, which still claims that it's not a sanctuary jurisdiction. They just passed a meaningless law making it illegal for ICE to operate. But of course, they can't do that. We'll get into the details coming up and just how loco moco is Montgomery County. In a moment. First, I do want to give you an update on the earthquake-ravaged Venezuela situation, because the search still goes on. This is 14 days for people who may be trapped in debris from collapsed buildings. Several million tons of building debris still need to be cleared out, and there's millions of people who are still affected now. Neighbors are helping their friends search for relatives. I saw a video yesterday, by the way. I don't know if you saw this, where a woman, a mother, not a birthing person, a mother, was trapped under debris with three children, and she kept them alive by nursing them. There are miracles still happening. Listen to this from Canadian Broadcasting Company.
13: There are believed to be about five people who were in a barbershop when the earthquake hits on June 24th, those twin earthquakes that rocked this part of Venezuela. And there are people here holding on to this thread of hope that they may still, after this earthquake, they still believe there's this small sliver of a chance. There's people reporting that they've heard voices. And
0: they still need help. And this is moments, there are moments like this when Americans step up and help, Christians step up and help, people who understand our charitable charge from God step up to help. So please, I want you to be able to be a part of that. Our friends, the Christian nonprofit relief organization, Food for the Poor, they're currently rushing meals, medical kits, other essentials to thousands of folks who are not living on the streets after their buildings collapsed in the earthquakes. You can be a part of this assistance, this humanitarian effort. It's massive. Just go to LarryOShow.com. That's the show's website, LarryOShow.com. 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Be a part of helping these brothers and sisters who are devastated right now and desperately need help, and the help will get right to them. 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Thank you for that. Montgomery County, Maryland is one of the largest jurisdictions right on the border of the District of Columbia. It's obviously Maryland. It is Bethesda. It's Chevy Chase, Silver Spring, all these cities that you probably hear about, Gaithersburg. You hear about these cities nationwide all the time. Those of us who live in the area, we know full well what Montgomery County is all like. When I first moved to D.C. from Southern California, I jokingly said, I feel right at home in Montgomery County. Montgomery County is like L.A. County without the palm trees. In terms of the politics, it is dominated by Democrats. It is left, left, left wing. And it's been going downhill, sadly, for the last couple of decades, because the people who gain power in Montgomery County, Maryland, they do more to fight against Republicans in Washington, D.C. than they do to just help the taxpayers of Montgomery County. And make no mistake, those taxpayers pay a lot of taxes. And so they refuse to work with ICE. They refuse to hand criminals over to ICE so that they can be deported. And there have been horrendous crimes committed in Montgomery County against American citizens at the hands of illegal immigrants because of this policy. And they've now passed a new law. Take a listen to this local report about the new law that they're employing now in Montgomery County that is meaningless, costs a lot of money, and actually does nothing because Democrats. Here, listen.
14: What you see behind me here is the latest example of how Montgomery County officials are trying to hinder ICE in the community. You see this sign posted on the front of the Silver Spring Civic Building? Well, it says Montgomery County does not consent to the conduct of civil immigration enforcement operations on these premises. Essentially, ICE is not allowed to operate here. It's one of the new laws the county passed recently. And part of that law also created a new portal, which launched today, where citizens can report what the county is referring to as illegal ICE activity. For instance, if ICE showed up here, or if agents were wearing masks. We can show you what the portal looks like, gives you an opportunity to report where and when these alleged offenses took place. The county is telling us that they're just going to compile this data, that this is not a 24/7 way of getting a response from the county. They say in an emergency, those who are having problems with ICE should contact the immigrant rights organization CASA, and that they will help them out. But Montgomery County Executive Mark Elrich says that this is just another way that he wants to try to put the brakes on ICE activity in the community. He says it does not make it a sanctuary because ICE can still continue to operate. They just can't do it on county property, and they can't wear masks.
0: This is all part of a bill that the Democrats plowed through called Unmask ICE. And yes, it was paid for. It wasn't paid for by this group. It was lobbied for, written for, and delivered for this group called CASA Maryland. CASA Maryland is a left-wing radical Marxist group that doesn't believe in borders. CASA de Maryland, just listen to the Spanish-sounding name, is all about flooding the zone with illegal immigrants, and they have rewritten laws in Montgomery County to accommodate them. Here's the thing. The website that he refers to is called Montgomery County MD.
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18: News this hour at Town Hall. I'm Bob Agnew with Washington. The U.S. and Iranian leaders trading further threats today as the interim deal to end the war buckles under repeated crossfire in the Middle East. President Trump threatened further missile attacks against Iran after it did not submit to U.S. demands to declare the Strait of Hormuz open. Negotiations continue. The president warns military action will resume if talks fail. Global oil demand, meanwhile, said to be dropping, but not here in the U.S.
19: The International Energy Agency expects global demand for oil to drop about 1 million barrels per day this year. That would be the first decline since the height of the COVID-19 pandemic in 2020. It's due to higher oil prices and supply disruptions caused by the Iran war. Those disruptions weighed heavily but unevenly, with Asia, which relies heavily on oil from the Middle East, seeing the most significant drop. The main exception was the U.S., where gasoline use increased in the second quarter this year, despite pump prices that in May spiked 50% above pre-war levels. I'm Ben Thomas.
18: And Graham Plattner has submitted his paperwork now to formally withdraw from Maine's U.S. Senate race. That officially ends an upstart yet troubled campaign whose dissolution threatens a Democrat's pursuit of flipping the seat there. Federal appeals court strikes out a Texas law that granted in-state tuition to illegals.
20: The Fifth Circuit Court of Appeals has ruled Texas's 2001 DREAM Act unconstitutional, finding it conflicts with federal law. The act allowed certain illegal alien students to pay in-state tuition rates at Texas public colleges and universities. The court said the benefit was not equally available to out-of-state American citizens. The ruling is expected to force schools to reclassify affected students as out of state and could trigger similar legal challenges in other states. Ken Lorman reporting.
18: More on these stories at Town Hall.
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1: The Bible says that all things work together for good to those who love God and are called according to His purpose. 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
2: Gar Woods twice for...
3: That's impressive.
2: Kind of like a...
3: Did you steal mints after you ate there?
2: I didn't.
3: Okay.
2: If they had jam, I'd have yanked them real quick, right?
3: Gar Woods, we shouldn't say it on the air. I don't want people to go there. Lots of rats and cockroaches there.
4: No, I love that place.
2: Well, we had nothing but great service there, too. And for the first time, I had a filet mignon hamburger, right?
3: Ooh.
2: Oh, man. They packed everything in that. I had to, like, peel stuff off. And you can't just put your mouth around. Well, maybe you could, but I couldn't. Ooh. It was just too much. But that's the best hamburger, sirloin, not sirloin. It was filet mignon, you know.
3: Wow.
2: Burger I've ever had. And their sauce was great, too. And,
3: yeah.
2: And of course, again, the view, looking out right down the the dock, and it's just fabulous.
3: Yeah, for those of you who don't know, it's on the North Shore, Garwood's Restaurant. And even their drinks are really good. And I know you're not a drinker, but the way that their little concoctions of special drinks, they're really good as well. But the filet is fantastic. Yep, that was a good place. We... at the cabin had my nephew has a 9-month-old baby, and her middle name is Sierra, and they live in Houston. But saw the baby for the first time, first person in the next generation of our family. And what I realized, I remember when I had the two boys 2 years apart, and we built an office onto the back of the house. So I invented working remotely 20 years before COVID because my wife had priority with her better job than mine,
2: right,
3: being a salesman. And I remember guys would say, oh, you're just, you know, I had a daycare person I could take them to because I was announcing Modesto Ace back then. But people were like, oh, well, what else do you do, or this and that, and I was cutting back on stuff. My wife and I watched the baby so that my nephew at times, they went to a spa day at the Ritz, and they also did the rim trail, like they cut off a number of miles of that. Babies require a lot of attention. A lot of attention.
2: Boy.
3: I it's weird how you go numb to knowing how difficult it is. She's a wonderful baby, but you have to watch them every second. You can't just wander off. It's
2: God gives us very special talents and abilities that we didn't even know we had. Okay, when we're parents.
3: Yep.
2: And it's difficult to try to go back and relive that to a certain extent, right?
3: Yep. Now I know why it works with grandparents versus parents, because it's like, wow, I can't take a shower. Anyway, just other things. But
2: yeah. Well, hey, let's get into the show here. I wanted to get with Pat Barr. Pat, we've had quite a World Cup so far, and we'll start with the Americans. Now they got beaten in the round of 16 by Belgium 4-1. But I wanted to get your take on a couple of things here, too. Number one, I'm seeing a lot of criticism of the coach, but to me, and you tell me what you think, I didn't think the coaching was the problem. I think the players just weren't good enough. Your thoughts?
5: Well, here's the thing. I think the players were good enough. But they played afraid. And when you play afraid, when you're acting like a U16 team up against a U19 team, oh my God, these guys are so much bigger and better, and you know, and you play intimidated, that's what you look like. He did, the coach, the manager, Pochettino, did switch up tactics in the second half, which we started to flow better. But then, of course, we had the disastrous goalie error that came out, and it just we were just sunk, right? And then we top it off with the last one by Lukaku, and it's 4-1, right? And so we did some amazing things to stay in.

0: really, we were, for 60 seconds or so, we were 1-1.
1: Right. Yeah.
0: we've kind of flubbed up that. So you juxtapose that to England going into Mexico. Mexico, they have the Azteca. England was going into a hostile stadium. You had Mexico was not the better team. However, they weren't intimidated by England, and they fought and fought and fought. And I wish we had that level of spirit in the team, that we, no matter who came into our house, we were going to try to beat them. So, but we didn't, Then you look at France and Paraguay, which, we beat Paraguay, 4-1. France beat them 1-0. Right. And so Paraguay was a decent team, kind of thuggish, but, it was a decent team trying to get through. The big controversy that I saw was the Argentina-Egypt game. So you have Egypt basically wins the ball in their half. They're like probably about 25 yards out from their goal. They win the ball. They carry the ball. They pass it one time, two times, three times, and they put it back in the net. VAR says, no, hey, look, you can't have a goal with a build-up to a goal. However,
2: what does that mean, Pat? What does that mean?
0: I think most people understood it as you can't foul a guy, pass the ball to somebody, and you score. This was in their defending half. They win the ball. The guy runs probably about 50 yards, 60 yards, passes the ball, and that's then passed to another person. So three passes, he wins the ball. Three passes later, the ball's in the back of the net. So now they're bringing it back your pinky toe stepped on his pinky toe, and that was a foul. And we're like, wow, that is a new reading of what everybody understood the rule to be. So, because that changes the whole flavor of the game. That would be, Egypt was up 2-1 then, and you play differently when you're that. Now you're back to 1-1, and then Argentina comes back and they wins the game 3-2. So we'll see. But we have a great round, the quarterfinals, 8. You have France, Monaco, you have Spain, Belgium, Norway, England, Argentina, Switzerland. So here's the thing. So I think France will, they're very talented team. They're the team that is very challenging, and they'll proceed. Belgium, Spain, that is going to be a very complex game. I do think Spain will probably prevail. Norway, England. Now, Norway, oh my goodness. Haaland, this guy, he touches the ball in the field maybe 13, 14 times before he scores. So he's not touching the ball a lot, but when he does, oh, goodness.
2: It counts. Saw him. Yep.
0: You just better hang on. And they have the whole row thing that they do, and they have this kind of spirit. But I
2: yes.
0: do think England will prevail. Okay, and you have one of the two best strikers in the world. You have Haaland, then you have Harry Kane playing against each other with obviously supporting casts. But I do think England will prevail. Argentina,
2: you think so? You think England will win against Haaland?
0: Yeah.
2: Oh boy. Okay.
0: Well, against Norway, England would.
2: Oh, Norway. Sorry, I said
3: Haaland to play.
0: And then Argentina, Switzerland. Yeah, I think Argentina goes through. But I do think the final, ultimately, my based on what I think you're going to have an England France final. So we'll see.
2: England France. Okay. Well, yeah. There's a couple of idiosyncrasies or things that just to me.
3: Are you going negative?
2: I'm not negative. I just don't understand.
3: Is Scott on the line?
2: Yeah, Scott, did you
3: want to give your opinion before Phil goes negative?
4: I am here. Well, just a few things. First of all, that's a great breakdown of what's gone on. I mean, the U.S. was simply embarrassing, and we were out-coached that game. We were out-schemed in the first half. We didn't play well. We looked like an amateur team, and it just kind of was a real buzzkill on what everything was going on. But basically, it's another loss in the round of 16, and that's kind of the end of the story. In terms of the Argentina game, yeah, that was a crazy call that took a goal away from Egypt. But having said that, they went up 2-0 anyways 10 minutes later and still lost that game. I think it's the most incredible comeback in World Cup history I've ever seen. In Egypt completely let that game go away, regardless of a referee's decision or not. So that was disappointing. And finally, I'll just say the gentleman from Norway, who seems to be about 8 foot tall, to me has been the most impressive player in this tournament. And I don't know how you stop that guy, and I don't know how England's going to stop him in the quarters.
2: Well, one thing's for sure about that guy, too. He's got hair that goes all the way down to...
3: he's a Viking.
2: Yeah, I know. And he's got it all in this big, huge bun in the back thing. I don't know. You know what am I going to do, right?
3: Okay, Phil, go ahead. Go negative.
2: Well, okay, so I'm not going negative. I just... going back to the red card that our player got, and Pat brought this up, and I'll definitely flip it to Pat here. But the VAR system, I don't understand how it works, because our player got a red card even though he kicked the ball. Well, and then because of his follow through, he falls on his ankle or on the opposing player. I don't know who it was, but now guys gets a red card.
3: Yeah,
2: and I don't understand, Pat. Your explanation on this off air, I still don't get it.
0: Okay, so let's use the England got a red card, right? The guy does a slide tackle, his cleats are up, he goes into the guy's knee, clear red tackle situation. With our player, we had a coming together. What I have always remembered, you always look at where the guy's eyes are. You know, he's looking for the ball. They're both looking for the ball, right? So they come together. He steps, and he steps in the guy's ankle. Now, is that bad? No player, I mean, any decent player would want to try to hurt another player like that. It's somebody's career on the line, right? So you wouldn't want that to take place. But he had to put his foot somewhere. There was no intent in that. There was no, like, hey, we're trying, where you juxtapose that to the England guy. That England guy was doing some hunting. And, you know, he went into that guy's knee, and it was not good.
2: It was intentional to me, what I saw from England.
0: You had Balogun step, and it was unfortunate, you know. And so, to me, that's really not a red card. Now, obviously, I'm biased at U.S., right? But at the same time, I would not want that call. You know, obviously, if that call went against them, I wouldn't want that call against us. So I would want the call, period. So,
2: right.
0: Well, and unfortunately, the VAR, the way they're supposed to assess it is in real time. So they go over to the screen, they assess it in real time, they don't slow it down. So we're seeing a slowed down version where the guy, you know, steps on his ankle. And when you see that, you're like, ooh, goodness, that looks really, really bad. And it was. I mean, the guy stepped on the guy's ankle. But unfortunately, in my mind, both were players were trying to play the ball, their heads were looking, their eyes were on the ball. There was no intent there. He had to put his foot somewhere. He didn't do it intentionally.
2: Okay, so my point is, they need to change the VAR so they can slow it down so they can actually see intent. Because that way, when you slow it down, you can see where his eyes are, if he's going for the ball, and especially if he kicks the ball first, right?
0: The VAR, according to the articles that I've read, the VAR focus was on the foot, not where the eyes were. And, you know, when you look at the foot, oh, that's bad. Red card.
2: Well, also, I think Steve, go ahead. I know you were gonna.
3: Oh no!
0: Okay. So, let me give you another example. So, in one of the other games, a player goes up straight up for a header. The other team's player trips, falls down. The guy comes down on top of his head with his cleat, cuts his head. Blood's everywhere. Well, if you slow it down right at that point, oh my gosh, look at this! He's cleating his head. Well, there was no intent. His eyes were on the ball. He's trying to head the ball. He's coming down. The guy, you know, bad things can happen with no intent there. But you know, the guy had a head injury. They had to staple his head on the field. I mean, it didn't look good, but there was no intent there.
2: Right. Well, so, well, okay, so my point is, it just seems like if they go back and actually do the replay, some of these penalties or red cards or whatever, you could eliminate yellow cards too, for that matter, right?
0: Well, some of it is, sometimes what you're doing is with the referee, they're saying, hey, look, you fouled here, here, and here, so I'm done with you. Here's a yellow card.
2: Oh, boy.
0: Right?
2: Okay, I get that.
0: You're like, and yet they're trying to have the flow of the game continue and to, continue on. So you have some of that going on.
2: Well, one thing I noticed here, too, is that you get a lot of arguments from players about stuff right in the official's face. And I don't know, to me, you shouldn't be allowed to come up and actually put your hands on an official, because I saw that several times, right? By the way,
0: this is
2: what's amazing, because I've never watched more soccer than I've watched in the last 2 weeks in my whole life. So a lot of this is kind of new, but
0: this is a fun tournament.
2: It only happens every 4 years. Do I have that right?
3: Yeah,
2: 4 years.
3: Look at this.
2: Oh, I know.
3: Okay, Pat, you ready for me?
0: You're okay.
3: Okay. So normally I'm negative about soccer. Like, I would say the penalty kick should only be worth a half a point because it's so easy to make, and you watch France and Paraguay play the whole game and it comes down to a penalty kick. There's a bunch of things I would say about the flopping, whatever. I'm throwing everything away, Pat, because I've been watching this and I've been absolutely loving it. I think it's one of the greatest things that's happened in North America in a long time. I'm hearing no political talk, negative talk, everything. They were singing before the United States played John Denver songs in the stadium, the whole stadium singing. Everybody's positive. The Mexico game was great. Vancouver, Canada is beautiful. Toronto, and then all the United States places. And the games, I found myself loving France and Paraguay, and it was only 1-0. The United States game was the worst game I saw. England and Mexico, even though Mexico lost the game, like you said, and Mexico was fighting. They were getting so many shots on goal. It was incredible. They were giving it everything they had in front of their fans, and they could be proud of them for the effort that they gave. And just all the games I've been watching have been super exciting. And then yesterday's game that came down to the penalty kicks, and a couple of them got blocked or kicked over the goal. That was fantastic. So I've just been absolutely loving it, and I just think it's in a sport, I like the Yankees or I like the Dodgers. Yeah, that's your team, but this is countries going out there. When they show the Colombian fans, and why are Colombians so attractive, by the way? But anyway, they show the Colombian fans.
2: Wait,
3: and,
2: what?
3: No, it looked like they brought models from Colombia out there.
2: Jeez.
3: I was looking more at the females when they would show the contrast. But my wife is like, the guys are pretty good looking, too. But anyway, you have the funny countries where you have the beer-drinking countries, and you can tell they're all smashed, and just the difference between the way the people look from Norway or look from another country. It's just an amazing event, and it finally, Pat, it sucked me in. I've been resisting this my whole life, and now I can hardly wait for the next match in the next great stadium, and the fact that they spent all the money to put natural turf in every stadium. I'm absolutely loving it, and it's crazy. I'm 59 years old, and it took me that long to like soccer.
0: Oh, there you go. Yeah, it does. It sucks you in. And let me tell you, we're going to have the quarterfinals are going to be great, the semis, and then the final will be great. Nobody really watches the third place.
3: the other game. Hey, Pat, I also want to make you jealous for a minute. My nephew had the baby, my niece. She was born in England, so they're on a trip with their baby where they both got off work. Her dad lives in Denver, Colorado, but he's watching their house in Houston, and all he has to do is watch their dog. So he's gone to all the games that have been played in Houston, but then when England played in Dallas, he went to Dallas and watched England play, and he's going to Kansas City to see the game in Kansas City, and he also has tickets for the final in, I think, New Jersey. And so he's in his early 60s and bucket lifts. His wife is back in Colorado. He goes, I'm all in. So he's alone in Houston watching all the games, and he's going to at least 4 in Houston, 1 in Kansas City, 1 in Dallas, and then the final. Is that something that you would envy for someone to do?
0: Oh, my God. So we have been in – prior to this, we were in the lotteries trying to get tickets, and we never could, we didn't even get a sniff of getting a ticket. My son-in-law, who lives down in San Diego, and my son here got hired by FIFA to film. So they were at SoFi and Levi's, and so they got to see some great matches. So that was my, you know, my experience with
3: experience, secondary experience, yeah.
2: Vicarious, if you will, yes.
0: You mentioned England. One of the things that is going to be is challenging for them, and has been challenging them for decades. You know, they won in, I believe it was 68 was the only time they won the World Cup. Their Premier League teams have tremendous rivalries. You have Liverpool. They have the Liverpool Stadium. 100 yards away is the Everton Stadium. So you have the Reds and you have the Blues, right? And then you have Manchester United, Manchester City. You have London teams. There's 6 or 7 London teams. They do not like each other, right? So then you put those players on a national team who don't like each other, who have fought tooth and nail during the Premier League. Well, I think they finally cracked the code where they can play together and be true teammates on the national team, where the in-house rivalries that they would have with each Premier League team would carry over. And you would have these phenomenal players. You had Rooney, you had Beckham, you had just these outstanding players, but couldn't play together. They were just outstanding players, but would fall out in the tournament. So I expect them to move on. That's why I'm pretty high on. They seem to have cracked the code.
2: Scott, any questions for Pat?
4: No, Pat, that's a great breakdown. I disagree. I think Norway is going to beat them in the quarters, but I think the thing for England, the tough part too.
0: You better bring some tissues because I think you'll be.
3: There we go.
4: we can definitely continue the conversation after the break on that one. But
2: oh boy,
4: the other countries in that, you know, for England, like, you know, Wales plays as a separate country, so England doesn't have the same draw as they might normally have. Like for the Olympics, they're Great Britain, so they're a much larger population from. That's a separate issue on that one. But it's been an overall just an amazing tournament to the point that Steve's making. You just look at social media and all the people coming into our country and loving being here in the United States. It's extremely fun to see. I wish the U.S. was still involved. I'm still really disappointed with that overall effort on Monday, and it certainly kind of puts the U.S. position just not what it quite could have been at this point in stage in the tournament, for sure. But overall, it's been an amazing experience, Coach. And I'm glad your self-esteem is up today, Coach, by the way. That was really good to hear earlier on.
2: Oh, boy. Well, you know, here's the thing for me with, and maybe it's just me. I just thought that the Americans had so much more enthusiasm, and they seemed like they're playing more aggressive, and they were really making an effort. Was Pulisic, did he get hurt in that final game against Belgium? He didn't look like he was.
0: He did.
2: At 100%. Was he hurt?
0: Yeah, he got kicked from behind.
2: Ah, got it. Okay.
3: Yeah, it just
0: the guy won the ball, but he got, you know, at the same time got kicked. So yeah. He hurt himself. I think he.
2: Well, no excuses there. I just, you know, it's but for me, I just think that other than this final game, I think the U.S. Comported themselves. I mean, they just looked like a different USA team than I've seen in the past. And
4: but coach, yeah. I've got to call you out on that. I mean, the U.S. has made the round of 16 in every World Cup, so maybe there was some excitement and the fact they did win some games at home, and you know, they did some things in terms of wins. At the end of the day, they didn't do anything they've been doing differently on the world level for the last 20 years.
2: Well, so where do you get the talent, I guess? I mean, because everybody has to pay for the talent, right? I mean, do we need to have, some of these billionaire, trillionaires like, SpaceX guy Elon Musk come in and throw money at these people and make them come play for us? I don't know. What do you? I don't even know where I'm going with that. But how do the best players go to other countries.
0: Well, they do. You have a number of players that play in internationally. So you have Pulisic, who plays in Italy. You have Bellingham plays in the French League. And so you have a number of different players that play internationally. But we do have a core group that plays, you know, in MLS. Well, that's a whole different
2: ballgame.
3: My opinion is just total novice. When I was watching Belgium, some of their players that seem smaller and probably slower than some of our players, or maybe not as great an athlete or whatever. And they had some little guys on their team, but they'd have the ball to the side, and they would kick right, kick left. I'm going to use my heel or my ankle. I'm going to go this way. You didn't know where they were going, where guys always race to the out of bounds and then kick the hooking ball back in the middle for you to head in. I thought Belgium was unpredictable in the way they'd set up their offensive play, but the chemistry, it was like, none of us are Chiefs fans, you know, Mahomes to Kelsey, where they always know where the other guy is, or any great combination. Belgium, just from my point of view, look like they just play as a team and they kind of know where everybody's going and they run the plays effectively, where I think we're as good overall, but I just don't think our chemistry was as good, because Belgium looked a lot better than us, both offensively and defensively. Yep. Because I know nothing about soccer, but we had at least three major lapses in that game where the goalkeeper comes out and kind of, am I going to kick the ball? No, I'm not going to kick the ball. You got to make a decisive decision. And you probably saw that too, Pat. We made like three critical errors in that game.
0: Belgium was good. I think you're looking at like Trossard, who would beat the guy on what's called the byline. There's the goal line, which is between the posts, and the byline is, you know, if it goes out the byline, it's a corner, right? So he gets him to the byline and he puts that ball right across the face of goal, and the guy had a tap in, which was embarrassing. But you know, the way Belgium got there, though, you need to, you know, so Belgium struggled with Senegal. They beat them 3-2. They tied Iran 0-0, and they tied Egypt 1-1. So, you know, they grew into the tournament. We came out really strong against Paraguay, you know, 4-1, and then we declined in the tournament. Not to repeat myself, but you know, we played intimidated. We were like, these guys are bigger than us and better. Not bigger in terms of size, but in terms of the strength of the team, and we acted like it, and we shouldn't have.
2: Pat, we're going to have to take a break here, but we do thank you for your. We want to have you come back next week if we can and talk a little bit about the finishing of the tournament.
0: Norway beats England, huh?
3: Yeah, that's going to be between you and Scott.
4: We're going to be rowing come next week, so get ready for it.
3: An off-air wager is coming. And by the way, we're going to change this to the the Pat and Phil show, since you're coming on every week and you're more knowledgeable than any of us. And the circle of wisdom is just the inexperienced observer.
2: Oh, boy, no kidding. Well, anyway, all right, guys, we're going to take a quick break here, and when we come back, we got a whole bunch of stuff to talk about. We got to talk golf and the Kings situation as it's going forward here now too. And I don't know. We got stuff. The Dodgers, Ohtani, 300 home runs.
3: We talked about soccer for over 20 minutes.
2: Oh my! Who knew?
3: That surpasses our lifetime of talking about soccer.
2: Next on 1380.
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7: Well, welcome back to the Coach Phil Show. A little Blues Brothers to get you excited,
8: better.
7: Right?
8: Nothing
7: absolutely
8: better.
7: Fabulous.
8: I got to interrupt you. I'm an interrupter by nature. I'm naughty by nature. Norway, England. Scott has Norway. He has the Vikings. England. Pat has England. This is great.
7: So what do you got, Scott? What are we going to do? Are we going to do this off air? I guess we better do it off air, right?
8: I want Scott to say something.
9: Well, it's not fair. Pat's not even here now to agree to anything. So we're going to.
7: Oh no! We'll put that together for next week and that sort of thing.
8: Scott is so ethical.
9: What you can do is you can get your rowing machine set up, and Pat will have to do a 20-minute cycle on the rower. If Norway beats England, how's that sound?
8: Hey, I'm Norwegian. You know that somewhat. I'm three nationalities.
7: Somewhat. What does that mean?
8: Look at me.
7: Well, yeah, but somewhat. I mean, because you know that what's that? Couple websites or whatever you could.
8: Whatever.
7: Yeah.
8: I'm just saying that I like Norway a lot. Now that we have family that's English, it makes it more difficult. But otherwise, I'd be rooting for Norway and the giant Viking.
7: Well, okay, so one thing we don't want to do, guys, is, you know, between you and Pat, I don't want to turn this into a Brandon Sorsby kind of a thing, right? Where, you know,
8: what? You
7: guys are going to have to go to rehab or something like that, and you won't be able to go in the NFL supplemental draft because they're not having one, so you're out. Wait, okay, never mind.
8: All right.
7: I want to shift gears here, Scott, and I find myself, and this is just killing me. You're talking about a weirdo deal that I've been trying to, conundrum that I'm trying to fight my way through. I like the Dodgers.
8: Oh.
7: I know.
8: Unbelievable.
7: It sucks.
8: Oh.
7: But Freddie Freeman and Mookie Betts, I mean, and Ohtani, I can't help myself.
8: Do you ever vomit in your mouth? I mean, Scott. True or false? And Scott is always honest. That's what I love about Scott. He can disagree with you when he disagrees. Have you ever met a bigger bandwagoner than Phil? Unbelievable.
9: That's true. I have it. But the good news is the Dodger bandwagon's big enough to pick you up, Phil. So my only question is, why is it taking so long for you to come to this point?
8: Sickening.
9: I mean, we've already won two World Series. We're looking at the Pat Riley three-peat. Why now?
7: Well, I think I've been kind of a closet Dodger fan for the last couple of years. But it's, you know what? This is what my conundrum was, because I've always hated the Dodgers, always. Except for that one pitcher, I can't remember what his name is, back in 88 when you guys won the World Series.
8: Don't.
9: Hershiser?
8: No.
9: We're not talking about Hershiser?
8: We're not talking about anything about
7: that. Anyway, I guess my point is that it's real easy to hate the Dodgers, but man, I like the guys who are on the Dodgers team. They're just good guys.
8: I just had a visual I have to mention about you, Phil. What? Scott, do you remember when that fan, that crazy guy, would sneak into like team photos after the game and he'd go down to the sideline? It was probably 20, 25 years ago.
9: Honestly.
8: he would get on the field at like Super Bowls, and there'd be a picture of him going off the field, and he'd be in it. He was kind of like the Steve Tebbs of of national stuff.
7: There's a name.
8: But he would always find a way to sneak into the game and sneak on the field, and you'd find him. It's like in NFL films and other things. He'd find a way down there. I can picture Phil sneaking into the team photo of the championship of various teams that he became a fan of at the last second.
7: Oh, boy.
8: But, I mean, come on. The Dodgers, like Scott said, they've already won championships. You can't join them now.
7: Well, I'm not I didn't say I was joining them. I was just saying I appreciate them. I appreciate their camaraderie and everything else. It's hard not to.
9: Yeah. Yeah, and Scott? That's to the point, Phil. Like, this Dodger team, I understand why a lot of people don't like them. It's like the Yankees. It's like Duke. It's like any other team that's dominating and has more money. I get that. But if you look at the roster, to your point, they are a bunch of likable guys. I mean, what's there not to like about Freddie Freeman? What's there not to like about Mookie Betts? What's there not to like about Shohei Ohtani? You know, the Dodgers, for as much money as they have, also have the best farm system in the game. So when they bring up people and they're successful, like a Justin Robleski, who's having an all-star season, maybe their best pitcher right now. You look at a Max Muncy, who was thrown out by the A's, completely waived, and now is the starting third baseman for the National League. I mean, there's a lot of great stories. Kiki Hernandez, I mean, Mickey Rojas. I mean, this is a very, very likable team. I hate to tell you that, Steve.
8: Yeah. You know, I'm not arguing with you because I kind of agree with you, but that doesn't mean that I'm allowed. I just feel I'm not allowed to go over there. And by the way, when they just played the A's at home, I know you were there. You were in the Solon Club, I guess. But I'd say at least half the crowd was Dodger fans, wouldn't you?
9: That's a very conservative estimate, Steve.
8: Yeah. It was mostly. It was crazy, the ratio of Dodger fans. They bought all the A's tickets for sure.
9: Well, Steve, the one thing that gets forgotten in this area, I mean, the Dodgers are successful, so obviously they're going to have a big following. They're a national team. But two, everybody thinks of Sacramento being a transplant for Bay Area people, which it is, of course, and we're in NorCal. But people forget how many L.A. transplants live in this area, myself included. I was born in L.A. My family moved up here to Sacramento. There are a ton of people who have come from Southern California. I mean, Phil, you're a Southern California guy who moved up here.
7: Well, San Diego, yeah.
8: Yeah, I'm going to San Diego tomorrow morning, by the way, and I hope when I get to the airport there's a 24x36 poster that says Phil Getman is not welcome here. Because, Scott, Phil has been a lifetime Padre fan, and now he says he likes the Dodgers. If they don't have him already, I'm going to take a picture
7: of
8: him today.
7: All right, so let's be clear
8: here. Getman is not welcome in San Diego.
7: It's real hard for me to like the Padres, and I like our center fielder. I think he's fabulous, but I have a real difficult time. Manny Machado, he's just a bad guy.
8: Oh, here we go.
7: And so is, you know, Tatis. He's just they're just not good human beings, right? I root for people. I really do. Not only because of their ability, but the way they comport themselves professionally and personally and everything else. I just that's the way I'm wired. Right,
8: yeah.
7: Steve. Look at, I like you.
8: That
7: should tell you. I mean, right there, right?
8: Okay, I'm going to agree with both of you. I find myself liking the players on the Dodgers, but I just can't. I'm not allowed to pull the trigger on being a fan, and I'm not even a San Francisco Giants fan. It would be like a Giants fan going over. Yeah. So I understand what you guys are saying. I just don't think. I don't think that Phil should be allowed to constantly go with the winners. It's
7: well. Here's the deal, too. Go ahead, Steve or Scott. Go ahead.
9: I was going to say I respect that as well. I was just going to say on top of all of that, you have a manager in Dave Roberts who's maybe the most likable manager since Dusty Baker, and it was super cool to see him get his 1,000th win here in Sacramento. That'll go down as one of the best moments in the A's stay here. I know it isn't an A's moment, but it's going to go down as one of the best baseball moments ever in Sacramento.
7: Well, and conversely, if we can flip the switch here, I don't know if Buster Posey's, I love Buster Posey too, but I don't know if he's cut out to be a general manager. because everything that they're trying to put together in San Francisco is just falling apart, throwing money at players they should have never thrown money at, in my opinion. Steve?
8: Yeah. This is Phil's job because he's the host, and I'm just circle of something. I think we're coming toward the end of the show, and I want Scott to talk about the Kings a little bit because I haven't been watching the games that they've been playing. So, Scott, give us an update on the Kings.
9: Yeah, well, the California Classic finished. Obviously, we're in Summer League now in Vegas, but a great debut for Darius Acuff Jr. I think people who got a chance to see him saw exactly what they were hoping for. This is a guard who likes to take over games. He'll take big shots. He sees the court really well. He's definitely the point guard of the future for Sacramento, position that they vitally needed. Emmanuel Sharpe, the second-round pick, looks like a 3-and-D guy like he was in Houston. Interested to see if he can be a contributor on this team this year. So I think Kings fans are feeling a little rejuvenated because they feel the youth movement, and now there is truly a figurehead for the youth movement in Acuff.
8: Okay.
7: Well, I wanted to ask about Acuff, but already it seems like he's better than De'Aaron Fox, and I know that's kind of
9: crazy talk, Coach.
7: I know, probably is, but you know what? I just I like De'Aaron Fox right too.
9: The similarity between the two of them right now is Acuff Jr. is wearing Fox's number 5. So,
8: oh,
7: is that right?
9: Wow, yeah.
7: Boy, that's interesting. Okay.
9: Yeah.
7: Well, that's the number he had while he was at Arkansas too, right? Number 5.
9: I honestly don't remember on that piece. You could well be right on that. I just know he's wearing 5 with the Kings.
7: Yeah. Well, the Kings let DeMar DeRozan go with some salary left on his deal. Are they gonna continue to pay him? I guess they have to, right? After they've cut him.
9: Well, they've waived him, so in terms of what their responsibility will be left on that contract, I think is determined on how that actually gets done and where he lands and all those types of things. So, but in the big picture, DeMar DeRozan's timeline doesn't fit the Kings. Obviously, he wants to be with a winner immediately. The Kings are in a complete rebuild, and DeMar obviously wasn't going to fit in with that, and it's time for the Kings to truly play the young guys.
7: Well, okay, so with the new guys, and obviously some really bad injuries this last year to the Kings players, seems a lot of them, I'm honestly looking rather positively for this next season, and the downside of this is that there's other teams that the first 10-12 draft picks are all going to play or start for their teams.
9: Yeah.
7: So everybody got better, right? Your thought?
9: Yeah. No. I mean, you look at Darren Peterson, what he's been doing so far. He's been electric. Boozer's been great, so it was a great draft class, and you think there's a lot of contributors. So, obviously we got to keep everything that we talk about the Kings with a sense of reality, right? This upcoming season seems like it's going to be another rebuild year. Hopefully they can build off of last year and be better, because nobody felt good about how the season ended last year, although they did win 7 of their last 14 games, and some fans like that, some fans didn't like that, but it'll be interesting to see how they build off from that.
7: Jaylen Brown gets traded to the Philadelphia 76ers, and Brad Stevens comes out and said, look it, I got two guys that are occupying 65% of the cap. Boston had no choice. They had to get rid of one of those guys, right?
9: I think so. I mean, you can't have two players eating up that much salary. There was a lot of just, I would say not discord, but when you have Jaylen Brown coming out saying it was his favorite year as a Celtic last year, and of course Tatum only played 13 games, you have to wonder about that dynamic. Tatum's the number one guy in that town. Brown's number two, even if Brown's as good, if not better. And then when they tried to trade Brown for Giannis, that was probably the final straw, knowing that Brown was not coming back.
7: Yeah, well, that's the thing, too. At that point, you know, he was disrespected, I guess, if you want to call that, in basketball, professional basketball players' situations. But it doesn't diminish the fact that he is literally one of the top 10 players in the NBA. Too bad that they can't keep him. That's what's really difficult. But if you look at the NBA in the last 8 years, you've had eight different champions. Is that accurate?
9: Yeah, no, it's been spread out, that's for sure. And I think beyond that, too, I don't know if the Celtics got enough back in return. I mean, they got Paul George, who's aging, and they got two first-round picks, you know, in a couple of seconds. That's certainly not fair value for Jaylen Brown. So it shows you how much they really did want to move him. I mean, they moved him to Philly, of all places, too.
7: I know. I didn't understand that. I didn't get it.
9: So
7: I thought they had Giannis all wrapped up. I honestly did. I thought that was a done deal until it wasn't.
9: Well, Milwaukee's in a rebuild, and Miami just piled on draft picks along with players to make that get done.
7: I want to switch gears here real quick before the show comes to its final conclusion this week. I watched the golf tournament, the John Deere Classic, this last week, and I watched that final round, and Goddard comes from behind out of nowhere and wins the tournament minus 20. But you had five or six guys there they were all from Saturday to Sunday. It was a great golf tournament to watch, and I've always liked Lucas Glover. I think he's just a class act. He and his weird putter, right? But still, everything came down to literally the last, you know, four or five holes. And that's fun to watch, too, as far as that goes. The Scottish Open this week, Chris Goddard, again, one of the rising stars in the PGA. He's the defending champion. So we'll see. Steve?
0: He's going to be playing with Rory, and the Scottish is right before the Open Championship at Royal Birkdale.
7: Royal Birkdale, which one is that now? Where is that?
0: It's in Great Britain. It's not in Scotland or Ireland.
7: Okay, all right.
0: So that was a good question. Unfortunately, I knew the answer. Oh, because if you would have
7: Scott,
0: named a bunch
7: do you know
0: of
7: where
0: other,
7: Royal
0: no,
7: Birkdale
0: it
7: is?
0: It is.
7: Okay.
0: Yeah.
7: Who's the favorite?
0: It's south of Scotland.
7: South. Any favorites that you guys can come up with here for the Open this year? Because, you know, the weather conditions always are, I mean, you just don't know what you're going to get.
0: Yeah.
7: Rain, wind, I mean, it can be just dead calm, too. Or the fog rolls in one time, I remember watching a couple of years ago. And the fog, you couldn't see 5 feet in front of you. Who knows? Anyway, there's the music. Dr. Gill back in the studio is telling us that we're done. So for Scott, Pat Barr, thanks for joining us. Steve in the house here, and he's almost finished with his English muffin. I'm Coach Phil. Have a great weekend, everybody.

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5: This is Ed Morrissey of HotAir.com for Town Hall. What happens when the left plucks a working-class man from obscurity and pushes him for high office? In an era of democratic desperation, mainstream media creates narratives to protect him, even at the expense of their own stated values. Graham Platner's rise and fall stains all the institutions of the left. Democrats and the media tried to bury or downplay Platner's checkered past, including his Nazi SS tattoo, his record of disturbing public comments, and his moral depravity. Don't be fooled by the sudden shift in media coverage. Everything that outlets like Axios and the New York Times reports as news today had been reported weeks and months ago by independent media. The Times cooked its own report in early June to protect Platner. Every elite media outlet perpetuated the working class lie about a man who lives off his wealthy parents. The insistence by Democrats and the media to make excuses for Platner exposes the corruption of both. The Nazi tattoo told us all we needed to know. I'm Ed Morrissey.
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6: News this hour at Town Hall. I'm Bob Agnew in Washington. The sudden withdrawal of Maine U.S. Senate nominee Graham Platner, a Democrat, and his party into disarray this weekend. But U.S. House Speaker Mike Johnson says conservatives should not be overconfident as Democrats are highly motivated to retake Congress in the midterm elections.
7: They don't want any borders, don't they? They want no prisons. They want to eradicate the Supreme Court, remove the presidency. They want the Congress to control everything because they intend to take it over. This is the time for all Americans, all patriots, people who are freedom-loving folks to stand up. The barbarians are inside the gates, and this fall election is going to be decisive for the future of this country.
6: President Trump has threatened Iran after Supreme Leader Ayatollah Ali Khamenei's funeral. That's where there were calls for Trump's assassination. That highlights ongoing Middle East tensions as ceasefire deal comes apart. Gun owners keeping one eye on a new law in Colorado that could threaten Second Amendment rights.
8: A new Colorado law requiring permits, training courses, fees, and government approval before certain firearm purchases is raising concerns among gun owners. Second Amendment advocates argue the measure places additional burdens on law-abiding Americans while doing little to stop criminals.
6: That is Willie Nelson. A close call for a man partially sucked out of an airplane window during a flight to Germany.
9: Passengers told Greek media many people had fallen asleep or closed their eyes when they heard a loud bang like a tire bursting. Oxygen masks dropped and the plane began to lose altitude. One passenger said people were panicking and screaming, and one passenger was partially sucked out of the window. People seated nearby pulled him back in. A local hospital says the passenger was treated for neck and shoulder injuries and friction burns. About 6 minutes after departure, records show the aircraft climbed past 15,000 feet, then immediately descended to about 6,000 feet to burn fuel for 30 minutes before returning to Greece. I'm Ed Donahue.
6: More at townhall.com.
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14: When Abraham Lincoln was elected president in 1860, America stood on the edge of collapse. Over the next 4 years, the Civil War claimed more than 700,000 lives and tested whether our republic could endure. As the war drew to a close, Lincoln looked beyond victory. He looked toward healing. In his second inaugural address, he challenged the nation, "Let us strive on to bind up the nation's wounds, to achieve and cherish a just and lasting peace." Lincoln understood that preserving the greatest experiment in self-government required more than winning a war. It required the character to restore what had been broken. More than 160 years later, America still faces division. The question is not whether we'll disagree. The question is whether we still have the wisdom and the character to heal together.
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1: Did you ever wonder how God feels about us? Is he irritated? Is he angry? Well, here's what Jesus said. God so loved the people of the world that he gave his only son, that whoever believes in Jesus will not perish, but instead have eternal life.
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2: 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Now, let me tell you a story. Recently, I found the perfect home for one of my clients. And when I say perfect, I mean it checked every box for this gentleman. You know that moment when a buyer walks into a house and you can almost see it happening? If you're a real estate agent, you know exactly what I'm talking about. They stop looking at it as a house and they start picturing it as a home. That was this property, beautiful backyard, a pool ready for those Northern California summers, updated kitchen, huge master bedroom, plenty of space, and then came the final selling point. His favorite barbecue restaurant was just minutes away. That was it. He was already picturing family gatherings, summer evenings, and making memories. He looked at me and basically said, "Robert, this is the one." Now, as a realtor, those are very exciting words, but they're also words where the real work begins, because finding the home is step one. Actually getting the keys, that's where strategy comes in. So we put together the offer that same day, just hours later, and then the waiting game began. If you've ever purchased a home, you know exactly what I'm talking about. You submit the offer, you refresh your email, you check your phone every 5 minutes. You're excited, you're nervous, you're imagining yourself living there, but you know nothing is guaranteed. And we knew this home had attention. Other buyers liked it too. The seller had options. The next day, we finally heard back from the listing agent. And it was through an email. Great news, though. The seller liked our offer, but there was one condition. They wanted to close in 21 days. Now, before I even talked with my client's lender, I responded confidently, "We can do that." But here's where real estate sometimes gets a little bit crazy. This was the first time I had ever worked with this lender. And you know what, folks? That matters, because a fast close is only as good as the people behind it. The lender, the realtor, the title company, the escrow officer, everyone has to execute. One weak link can turn a 21-day close into a stressful nightmare. Now, let's talk about what a normal closing timeline looks like. Here in Northern California, when you're buying a home with financing, most buyers expect somewhere between 30 to 45 days from accepted offer to getting keys. Why? Because there are a lot of moving parts. 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They verify income. They verify employment. They check your credit a couple of times. They review financial documents. The appraisal has to be ordered and completed. The underwriter has to approve everything. 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You love it. 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Now you're scrambling. You're trying to find documents, trying to reach a lender, waiting for someone to call you back. And meanwhile, another buyer already walked through the door.

0: 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I've seen homes routinely close in 21 days. I've seen homes close faster. I've seen transactions close in about a week under the right circumstances. 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For example, FHA and VA loans can sometimes have additional requirements. 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There may be additional guidelines. There may be repairs that need to be addressed. So you need a realtor who understands how to navigate those situations. 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How much should I offer? How much over asking? How much could I do under asking? 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Certainty matters. Convenience matters. A seller may have already purchased another home. They may be relocating. They may be carrying two mortgages. They may simply want peace of mind knowing the transaction will close. And sometimes a seller will choose the faster, cleaner offer instead of the highest offer. I always tell my clients, if cash is king, then speed is queen. A buyer who is organized, pre-approved, and ready to close quickly can have a powerful advantage, and sometimes that advantage can save you money. Because instead of having to beat everyone on price, you might win because you provided the seller something just as valuable, and that is certainty. And in today's Northern California market, certainty is becoming the new currency. Coming up next, we're going to talk about the other side of a fast closing, because while speed can help you win, it can also create some expensive problems if you're not careful. We'll talk about double payments, inspections, repairs, credits, and how my buyer's 21-day close story ended. 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
0: Welcome back, Northern California. You're listening to the Radio Realtors with Robert Lewis. 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And before the break, we were talking about something that can be one of the biggest advantages in today's real estate market, and that is speed, a quick closing, the ability to tell a seller, we're ready, we're serious, we can perform. And in a competitive situation, that can be incredibly powerful. But here's the important part. 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Fast does not mean ignoring the details, because buying a home is probably one of the largest financial decisions you will ever make. 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Not after you fall in love with a house, after you've gone to an open house, not after you're competing against three other offers, not after you realize you need a lender letter tonight. Call me first, folks. I'm Robert Lewis with Made for More Realty, powered by eXp Realty. 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But there are some things buyers need to think about. The first one, you may end up owning two homes or paying for two places longer than expected. And here's what I mean. A fast closing sounds amazing. Who wouldn't want their keys sooner? You found the home, you're excited, you're picturing furniture, you're planning where the TV goes, you're already inviting family over for that first barbecue. 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And this is where having an experienced realtor matters, because buying a home isn't just about getting an accepted offer. It's about creating the right transition. 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How do we structure the timing? Do we need a rent back? Do we need a longer possession period? Do we need to coordinate your sale and purchase together? These are conversations that protect you, because the goal isn't just buying a house. The goal is making the move successfully. Now, here's another positive of closing quickly. You get to start your next chapter sooner. And for many buyers, that matters a lot. Maybe your kids are starting a new school. Maybe you have a new job. Maybe you're relocating. Maybe you want to be settled in before the holidays. Or maybe you bought a home that needs some updating. And anyone who has done remodeling recently knows this. Projects take time. A kitchen remodel, a bathroom renovation, new flooring, landscaping, a backyard transformation. Here in Northern California, sometimes just getting contractors scheduled can take weeks or months. And depending on the project, permits and materials can create delays. Closing sooner means you can get started sooner, and sometimes timing can even save you money. Construction costs move, labor costs move, materials change, and certain times of the year may be slower for contractors, and you might have more opportunities to negotiate. Getting the keys earlier gives you more options. But again, there's another side, and this is the big one, repairs. When you buy a home, your inspections are extremely important. The home may look beautiful, fresh paint, new countertops, amazing backyard, perfect staging, but inspections tell the deeper story. The roof, the HVAC system, electrical, plumbing, foundation, pest issues, meaning dry rot, things like that, drainage, things you may never notice during a showing. In a traditional 30-day close, there may be more time to negotiate repairs and potentially have the seller complete those items before closing. But when you're closing in 10 days or 14 days or 21 days, there may not be enough time. So what happens? Many times you're negotiating credits instead of repairs. The seller may say, well, we'll give you money toward the repair, but we aren't fixing it before closing. Sometimes that works great, but sometimes there is a risk there. What if the repairs cost more than expected? What if the contractor opens the wall and finds another problem? What if the issue is bigger than anyone realized? Once you own the home, those problems may become yours, and that's why representation matters. You need someone helping you understand what is minor, what is major, and what could become expensive. And that's why you should call me, 916-751-1388. Whether you're buying your first home, moving up, downsizing, or relocating here in Northern California, I want to help you make a smart move, because the fastest deal isn't always the best deal. The best deal is the one that accomplishes your goals and protects you. Now, let me finish the story I started earlier. Remember my client, the one who found the perfect house, the backyard, the pool, the updated kitchen, the huge master bedroom, and yes, the favorite barbecue restaurant just down the road? Well, the seller wanted 21 days, and we accepted the challenge. And thankfully, everything came together smoothly. The lender performed, escrow performed, the inspections got done, everyone communicated, and my client got the keys on the 21st day. And a couple weeks later, on the 4th of July, he had his family over, fired up his own barbecue there. He has a Traeger. The kids were in the swimming pool. Everyone was enjoying the backyard, and that's what real estate is really all about. 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
0: All right, welcome back, Northern California. 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Now, if you're thinking about selling your home, I want to talk about something this last half of the show that I get asked all the time. Robert, do open houses even work anymore? And my answer is simple. Bad open houses don't work, but effective open houses absolutely work. And there's a huge difference between putting a sign in the yard, unlocking the door, sitting at the kitchen table, scrolling through your phone for 3 hours versus actually having a strategy. Because here's the truth. An open house is not just about opening a door. It's about opening opportunities. And when I host an open house for one of my sellers, one of my listings, I'm not just showing off countertops and flooring and square footage. I'm doing something much more important. I'm identifying buyers. I'm creating conversations. I'm looking for motivation. I'm figuring out who is serious, who is qualified, and who is just spending their Saturday or Sunday afternoon looking at houses for fun. And there is a big difference because not every person who walks through your front door is a real buyer. Some are neighbors. Some are just curious. Some are thinking about buying 2 years from now, and some are ready to write an offer now. The key is knowing the difference. And that's why when I meet buyers at an open house, I don't just say, hi, sign in here, enjoy looking around. Nope. I start building a conversation. I ask questions, like, how long have you been looking for a home? That tells me a lot. If someone says, oh, this is our first house, we just started today, okay, they might be early in the process. But if someone says, we've been looking for 3 months, we've written 2 offers and missed out, now I know something. They're motivated. They understand the market. They're probably ready to move. And another question I ask is, are you currently working with a realtor? That's an important question because serious buyers usually have already started assembling their team. Another big question is, have you already been pre-approved with a lender? Sellers, listen closely. This is huge because someone liking your house is not the same thing as someone being able to buy your house. There's a big difference between a buyer saying, we love this home, and a buyer saying, we love this home, we're fully pre-approved, we have our own down payment ready, and we want to know what it takes to win. That's the buyer we're looking for. That's why I always tell sellers, marketing your home is not just about getting people through the door, it's about getting the right people through your door. Now, recently there was an article about questions buyers asked at open houses that can sometimes reveal they're probably not going to write an offer. One of them was, would this make a good investment property? Now, there's nothing wrong with investors. I work with investors and want to be investors. But if I have a beautifully staged family home and the first thing someone asks is about rental income, that tells me they're probably not imagining Thanksgiving dinner in that kitchen. They're doing math. They're looking at numbers. They're evaluating it differently. A true owner-occupant buyer is usually asking, how old is the roof? How old is the HVAC? What are the schools like in the area? How long have the sellers lived here? What upgrades have been done? Are there other offers? Those are different questions. Another question that tells me a lot is, what's the neighborhood like? Now, that can actually be a fantastic question because buying a home is not just about buying four walls and a roof. You're buying a lifestyle. You're buying the morning commute. You're buying the park around the corner. You're buying the coffee shop nearby. You're buying the community. And here's what I'm listening for. Is the buyer evaluating whether this home fits their life, or are they just casually touring? Because serious buyers start putting the puzzle together. They ask detailed questions. They start picturing furniture. They talk about where the kids' rooms might be. They ask about the backyard. They slow down. They walk through the home more than once. And after hundreds and hundreds of open houses, I can tell you serious buyers act differently. 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
0: All right, welcome back to the show. 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Now, before the break, we were talking about something that I think sellers really need to understand. Open houses are not dead. I know you've probably heard someone say, nobody buys a home from an open house anymore. And I'm telling you, that simply just isn't true. What doesn't work anymore is the old-fashioned open house. Putting balloons outside, opening the front door, putting some cookies on the counter, and hoping somebody walks in with their checkbook, right? Well, that's not a strategy. An effective open house is totally different. An effective open house is a live marketing event for your home. It's an opportunity to create excitement and gather feedback and answer objections and identify the buyers who are actually ready to make a move. And one of the biggest ways an experienced realtor does that is by doing something called listening. You know, God gave us two ears and one mouth for a reason, because buyers will usually tell you where they are in the process. And sometimes they will tell you with what they say, and sometimes they will tell you with what they don't say. For example, one question that comes up is, how much would it cost to completely renovate this home? Now, sellers, this is where experience matters, because that question can mean two totally different things. A serious buyer might walk up and say, have the bathrooms been updated? When was the kitchen remodeled? How old is the roof? When was the HVAC replaced? Those are great questions. Those are buyers trying to understand value. But when someone walks in and immediately starts changing everything, oh, we'd have to replace all the floors. Oh, we'd have to redo this kitchen. We'd have to move the walls. We'd have to change the entire backyard. Sometimes what they're really saying is, this might not be the home for us. And you know what? That's completely 100% okay, because my job is not to convince the wrong buyer to buy your house. My job is to find the right buyer who sees the value in your house. Another interesting question is, what do you think the seller would really take? I love this question. Now, sellers, listen carefully. Negotiation starts way before an offer arrives. This is where you need a professional representing you, like myself, because buyers are always looking for information. They want clues. They want motivation. They want to know, are the sellers desperate? Do they need to move quickly? How much wiggle room is there? And this is where having the right realtor matters. My job is to protect your negotiating position. I want buyers to be excited about your home. I want them to understand the value of your home. But I'm not there to accidentally give away your leverage. That's why when I'm hosting an open house, I'm not just answering questions, I'm asking them. Questions like, what attracted you to this home? What other homes have you seen? How does this one compare to other ones that you've seen? Is there anything preventing you from making a decision if you found the right home? That last question is huge, folks, because serious buyers know what they're looking for. They know their timeline. They know their budget. And they know what needs to happen next. And another question buyers sometimes ask is, can I just take some pictures and show my spouse later? Now, that doesn't automatically mean they're not interested, but here's what I'm looking for: urgency. A serious buyer will usually say, my husband couldn't make it today. Can we schedule a private showing tonight? Or my wife needs to see this. What's the earliest we can get back inside? That's a completely different level of interest. A motivated buyer doesn't want to risk losing the right home. And in today's market, that really matters, because the best homes still move, even with higher interest rates, even with more inventory. Great homes that are priced correctly, prepared correctly, and marketed correctly are still getting attention. Another topic that comes up is HOAs. That's another question. Buyers ask, what are the HOA rules? If you're in an HOA community, right? What does the HOA cover? What can I do and what can't I do? And those are important questions. But again, as realtors, we're paying attention to how buyers ask. A serious buyer is gathering information. They're deciding, can I see myself living here? A buyer who spends 30 minutes talking about every possible HOA problem before they even look at the house may already be talking themselves out of it. And finally, there's the classic open house statement. We're not really ready to buy yet. We're just seeing what's out there. And guess what, folks? That is totally okay. Every buyer starts somewhere. And you know what? As a realtor, I love educating people. That's one of the reasons why I'm called the real estate professor. I love answering questions. But sellers, when you hire me, my job is to know the difference between someone gathering information and someone preparing to make an offer. That's the value of experience, because selling home is not just putting it online. 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And that's why I still believe in open houses. Not because every person walking through the door is buying your home, they aren't, but because every conversation gives us information. 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And sometimes the perfect buyer walks through that door. 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
18: News this hour at Town Hall, I'm Bob Agnew in Washington. Forecasters say much of the U.S. is about to get slammed by a major heat wave.
19: We have a combination of hot temperatures in the 90s to low 100s with high humidity will create heat indices up to 105 to 110 degrees, with overnight temperatures only dropping into the mid-70s to the low 80s.
18: As forecaster Joe Wegman with the National Weather Service Weather Prediction Center, he says the southeastern part of the country is already feeling the heat and it's soon to spread into the Intermountain West. New York Times reporters have been subpoenaed after the way they reported on the president's new Air Force One.
20: The Trump administration subpoenaed several New York Times journalists after their report on security concerns involving the new Air Force One. That's according to the paper. The new jet was a gift to President Trump from Qatar, and it went into service last week. The paper says federal agents showed up at the reporters' homes with subpoenas to force them to testify before a federal grand jury in Manhattan on Wednesday. Trump flew the new Air Force One to a NATO summit in Turkey last week, but he departed on an old Air Force One for England, with the newer jet also coming along. He then switched back to the Qatar plane for the flight home. Julie Walker, New York.
18: It's official. Graham Plattner has formally ended his Maine Senate campaign.
8: Plattner has submitted his paperwork with the Secretary of State's office, so that makes his exit official. The embattled candidate said several days ago that he intended to quit the race following an allegation of sexual assault, which he has denied. But Maine's Democratic Party has been scrambling to come up with a process to select a new nominee. State law says that they have until July 27th to do so, and the party has indicated it plans to hold a convention with delegates from across the state to come up with that nominee.
18: As correspondent Meg Kennard reporting, more on these stories at Town Hall.
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29: When Abraham Lincoln was elected president in 1860, America stood on the edge of collapse. Over the next 4 years, the Civil War claimed more than 700,000 lives and tested whether our republic could endure. As the war drew to a close, Lincoln looked beyond victory. He looked toward healing. In his second inaugural address, he challenged the nation, "Let us strive on to bind up the nation's wounds, to achieve and cherish a just and lasting peace." Lincoln understood that preserving the greatest experiment in self-government required more than winning a war. It required the character to restore what had been broken. More than 160 years later, America still faces division. The question is not whether we'll disagree. The question is whether we still have the wisdom and the character to heal together.
30: This is Ed Morrissey of HotAir.com for Town Hall. What happens when the left plucks a working-class man from obscurity and pushes him for high office? In an era of democratic desperation, mainstream media creates narratives to protect him, even at the expense of their own stated values. Graham Plattner's rise and fall stains all the institutions of the left. Democrats in the media tried to bury or downplay Plattner's checkered past, including his Nazi SS tattoo, his record of disturbing public comments, and his moral depravity. Don't be fooled by the sudden shift in media coverage. Everything that outlets like Axios and the New York Times reports as news today had been reported weeks and months ago by independent media. The Times cooked its own report in early June to protect Plattner. Every elite media outlet perpetuated the working class lie about a man who lives off his wealthy parents. The insistence by Democrats and the media to make excuses for Plattner exposes the corruption of both. The Nazi tattoo told us all we needed to know. I'm Ed Morrissey.
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33: And a very good morning, everybody. Oh, I'm feeling good. It's the summer of 2026. Hard to believe. And so glad. This is my favorite time of the week, obviously, because I'm on the air. I can talk to all of my amazing listeners. But it's also Saturday morning. 9 o'clock. I mean, this is great. And by the way, the show does run also at 12 noon on Sunday if you miss the show or can't listen at any time, which is very, very cool. But I was just sitting here thinking about it, and this, I said, the summer of 2026, when this show went on the air 31 years ago, I was saying the same thing about, only it was 10 a.m. in the morning, and I was at another station. Okay, fine. But I was saying the summer of 1995. Wow. Just wow. We'll talk about that. Things have changed a lot. Certainly real estate and mortgages and interest rates and life in general has. But anyway, it's 2026, and it's so good to have you here on the Home Show. And I always look forward to having a guy that is a guest, but he's not a guest. He's a co-host. He comes on. He's a co-host. It's like we were doing a podcast together. You know, we're a team. And the show always goes really great, but there's always a lot of information and insight. And with this gentleman, there's never a dull moment because he is the epitome of success.

0: Here's today's word of encouragement with pastor and attorney, Mosley Collins.
1: The Bible says that when Jesus came to his own received him not. But as many as did receive him, to them he gave the power to become the children of God. What a wonderful thing that comes from receiving Jesus as Savior.
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2: Saturdays, he's as busy as ever. We're going to talk about some of your busy. I do want to talk about custom disaster recovery. That's going really good, isn't it? They're just doing awesome.
3: Yeah, so continually growing. We did have to do a bit of a shift just over the last couple of years, just getting less on the residential just because the way the insurance industry is now. So people are so afraid to turn in insurance claims. They're hiring a handyman or something to take care of their insurance repair needs. And so, we've been kind of pivoted and kind of moving more on the commercial side and handling some larger projects. And so it's been good.
2: I've got a lot of neighbors in our cabin area that we got devastated by the Keldor fire in 2021, 5 years ago. And they're good people, and they really have the money for insurance and all those things, or they did. And it's just what you said. They do not report anything. Yeah, they're paying everything and trying to do it yourself. If there's a, you know, if there's a money crunch, and they try to do their own repairs. Yeah. Because they are so afraid of being canceled, and they get canceled anyway.
3: Yeah. Yeah. I mean, either being canceled, your rates going up. I mean, there's a lot of fear out there from filing claims. So most people are, if they can't afford it, they're paying out of pocket and just getting it taken care of and not filing those claims.
2: Well, you know, we talk about insurance, but it would get so depressing, and I'd have to have Eric put on background music like Nine Inch Nails, you know, or something like that, or Megadeth, something, you know. But no, we're not going to do that. Everyone's having their coffee. It's Saturday morning. It's the summer of 2026, and you are the good news, man. You've got more good stuff happening. Okay, Custom Disaster Recovery is doing great. You know, when people want to get a hold of Custom Disaster Recovery, is it the same number as they used to call when you had five-star restoration?
3: Yeah, everything's still the same. I mean, we have the same team in place, same contact phone number. The website has changed a little bit. When you go to our five-star website, it does redirect you over to the custom site now. But, we got the same team.
2: And what a great team.
3: Yeah.
2: Gosh, now it's like 37 years?
3: Yeah.
2: You've been around?
3: Yep.
2: Oh, my gosh.
3: It's been a while.
2: Older than, oh, my gosh. That's amazing. That's like, gosh, time is really flying. I mean, this show's been on, we're in our 32nd year. You've been around and been a fast-growing company year after year for 37 years. Still a fast-growing company, which is, I guess that's what you've got to do. You got to grow to go.
3: Yep.
2: I mean, it's amazing. Aaron, you've got so many things going on. We could do a three-hour show. I just want to start with some of the other things you're doing. I mean, you really got involved with business communities and with the Chamber of Commerce and business mixers, and you're always involved in that stuff because you have so many endeavors. And I just want to touch on a few of them.
3: Sure.
2: Let's go. Now, you're helping families and businesses save money on their medical insurance. That is intriguing to me.
3: Yeah, you know, medical insurance premiums keep going up and up, and it seems like their coverage goes lower and lower every time. And so,
2: is that how that happens?
3: Yeah. So, when we opened up OsteoStrong, I was moving away from doing the disaster restoration. I was just looking for something for the employees, and medical insurance just keeps going up. And so, to provide medical coverage for your employees, it gets very expensive. So, for us, we found a fantastic health share platform that we actually help other families and businesses get involved with, and premiums are like a third of regular premiums, and you're not tied to any specific doctor group. So it was great for us. Our family's been using it for a couple years now, and it's great for our employees as well to get them benefits.
2: So is there a network of doctors and medical facilities that is part of your, that are approved, if you will?
3: No, so you can choose whatever doctor you want to go to.
2: Wow.
3: That's the cool part about it. If you've got a specific doctor that you'd like to go to, you're not tied to any doctor group or anything like that. You can go to that doctor and submit it for the health share to pay for it.
2: So. Now, how about on that? And it-

0: We've talked about this before, and I've gotten texts and quite a few emails. What about preconditions or health? What, your health generally is supposed to be pretty good, isn't it?
1: Yeah, I mean, their goal is to keep the cost down for everybody in the network. So they do exclude pre-existing conditions. They go back about 3 years. So if you've had treatments during those last 3 years for a specific condition, that would be excluded. But anything new going forward that comes up would be covered. There are some exclusions, like if you've got a couple treatments for like either cholesterol or high blood pressure, something like that, those wouldn't be excluded, but most everything else would be excluded.
0: Now, and another question that I got was, is there an age, what's the age differential from baby to elderly, or what is it?
1: Yeah, they've got coverage for everything. So whether you're on Medicare, they do have different plans, supplement plans, because usually when you get Medicare, you've got to have a supplement
0: plan. Oh, yeah.
1: And so they do provide those as well once you get it to that age where you're using Medicare.
0: This sounds like it would be a great supplemental also for elderly. You know, people, a lot of them, there's are people out there that think when they turn 65, they get Medicare, oh, I got free insurance. Nope.
1: Nope.
0: Nope.
1: Yeah.
0: That 20% could be real high if you have a $2 million bill.
1: Yeah.
0: So, yeah, this is great. How do folks get more information about this?
1: Yeah, you can go to my site. It's called allmylinks.com/AaronPro, P-R-O. And you can see my link to the Impact Health link there, and you can learn more about it. There's a quick little video that does a little explanation about it.
0: And then once they get a hold of these folks, then they go start the process, and you interview and sign up.
1: Yeah, it's pretty easy. I mean, it's all month to month. There's no contracts.
0: Oh, that's great.
1: Which is great. Yeah, most other providers are usually signing up for a full year, and you can only come in and out certain times of the year. So this, it's month to month, and you can join at any time. So.
0: My favorite outcome of this show, my favorite takeaway is to get out for some good information to go out on the airwaves that'll help listeners. And this is, to me, fascinating. I mean, I really, really am fascinated and impressed by this. One more time for the contact.
1: Yeah, it's
0: write this down, folks. Now, don't spill your coffee, but write it down.
1: It's allmylinks.com /AaronPro.
0: If you miss anything, because we're going to, Aaron has a lot, we have a lot to talk about on this show, a lot of good stuff. Don't worry about notes and anything. If you miss anything or forget Aaron's phone number or contact information, you can text me 916-213-3300 or email me at terrynight916@yahoo.com. Do you have a general number for all of your endeavors, don't you? What is that?
1: So, typically just send people to that site and they can click a link to schedule a calendar meeting with me if you wanted to. I've got a calendar link, or there's a bunch of different links there as well as to get to my social media and my other endeavors as well.
0: Right, and we will provide all of that during the show, so don't worry about missing any of that. I promise you, you'll get all that information. And no obligation, of course. Yeah, you are. I want you to keep listening for another 32 years, all right? For Aaron Provenzal, and Eric and myself, Terry Knight, stay with us for the rest of the home show. It's Saturday morning, the summer of 2026, Northern California, right here at 1380 The Answer. 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

0: Welcome back, everybody. It's the Home Show on a beautiful Saturday morning in Northern California, the summer of 2026. Aaron Provencal, my co-host, myself, Terry Knight. Eric's at the helm, putting on the, among other things, producing and editing, but also cherry-picking amazing intro music. And I'm just guessing that the Rush music is because Eric and I both love Rush. And the fact that these old guys are back on the road.
1: Yep.
0: You keep on keeping on.
1: Indeed.
0: Wow. And which is, by the way, we're going to talk about it the second half of the show. That's what Aaron and Vanessa Provencal tell all of the many clients they have now, like me, at OsteoStrong. You just got to keep on keeping on. You have to live with osteopenia, osteoporosis, weak bones, and lack of strength. And then it gets mental and emotional, and I just don't want to get out of bed and all that. Wrong. It's time to keep moving and keep on. Like Rush. Right, Eric? Like Rush.
1: Yes, indeed.
0: Oh, wait a minute. They snuck in a young drummer, didn't they?
1: Yeah.
0: She's from Germany.
1: Yeah, somewhere around there.
0: Yeah, and I didn't even notice the other two. I said, oh my gosh. You know, you see this beautiful lady and then you realize she can drum.
1: She can pound.
0: Wow. Gee. Anyway, that has nothing to do with our show. My guest, Aaron, and my co-host, Aaron Provencal, thank you once again, Aaron, for being here today. You're the busiest guy I know, and I mean that, besides Custom Disaster Recovery, formerly Five Star Restoration. We were talking about the health insurance that and medical insurance that is just an amazing thing, because it's such an issue out there. We could spend hours on that dilemma. And you are a problem solver. And I think you motivate other people to solve problems. I mean, you're always at a business mixer or sitting on a business, a chamber of commerce and getting involved with all these things. I think that's really important. You're motivating a lot of other people, including business people. Mm-hmm. It's tough out there.
2: It is, yeah. And it's not, business is not easy. That's not for everybody. But yeah, I think it brings up the whole community. I mean, if people are out there with generating business amongst the community, it helps each other, and I'm all about that.
0: So. Yes, you are. Let's talk about one. If I talk about all your businesses and all the endeavors, we'll run out of time. But let's talk about you've got how is that air guard blower doing, and tell us a little bit about that.
2: Sure. So we started a process of developing some products over in Vietnam. So we hired a team of engineers. They've been at work. We've got the products just about done. So the first product is called AirGuard, and it's going to be for your garage door. So it'll be a rubber strip that goes at the bottom of the garage door. When you open the door to pull your car in, it kicks on a blower system, so it'll blow out any leaves and debris that have built up in front of the garage so it doesn't come in. Because that's a problem. You got leaves that always blow in every time you open up the garage, because there's a temperature variance between the inside and the outside, and that change of air when you open it always draws in a bunch of stuff. So
0: now that I have to sweep my garage every week, yeah, of debris and leaves, and I go, wait a minute, I just swept, where'd they come from? And we have a lot of leaves out there, believe me.
2: Yeah, and a lot of oak trees there.
0: Well, yeah, but a lot of oak trees and redwoods, and you know, the gardeners come in and what do? They blow them. Yeah. Gee, do any get under the garage door? Maybe. Now, does this work with all types of garage doors and garages?
2: Yeah, so we've got a couple different systems, one for like a single car garage, one for a double car garage. We've been asked to make one for airplane hangars, so we're still in the process of trying to figure that out, because it's the length of those is so wide, but I'm sure we'll get it and get it figured out.
0: Oh, Aaron, I'm sure you will. I'm sure you will. Eric and I aren't going to lay awake at night worrying about you solving a problem. I'm sure it'll happen. Okay, well, that's cool. Now, let's jump over. Okay, my passion, everybody knows this, is travel.
2: Yes.
0: From the time I was little, Air Force brat and being pulled everywhere, well, I got the bug, and I've been doing it for more years than I'm going to mention on the radio, but you have really been helping people travel. You've got a discount platform. Tell me about that.
2: Yeah, so when you go online and you do a search for like hotels and things, you get the Expedia, Priceline, blah blah blah. Those are all owned by the same company. I mean, they're pretending like they're fighting against each other to get you the best discount, but it's not the best discount. So we've got a platform that we found that you can actually get wholesale rates, or like travel agent rates, on hotels, car rentals, theme park tickets, things like that. So we help people get onto this platform. If you travel a lot, it's definitely something you want to check out. You can definitely reach out to me, book a calendar link with me, and we can jump on a call and I can show you how the process works.
0: On airlines, that's an interesting thing. I remember a long time ago, and I was always wheeling and dealing, and I'm an amateur, but I had a travel agent tell me about something, and it was how to buy airline tickets the best way. And it was, we did it in advance. I don't even remember what it was, Aaron, but you can help people with that, some of the tricks of the trade.
2: Yeah, you know, if you're trying to use points, the key to points, so we did this on our trip to Europe this last year. You've got to wait till the last minute. You've got to be comfortable with being able to do that, but you can get some great like business class trips with points that are really reasonable if you get at the last minute.
0: So like I have a United Mileage Plus, and I've got Atmos, which I took advantage of. A new Alaska bought out Hawaiian, so they had this new thing called Atmos Air. It's basically like a Mileage Plus, and they gave you a gazillion points. Just please sign up, just like us, you know. Okay, but so you're telling me that if I were to contact them and say, Cindy, this would be something, not go to visit family. This is where Cindy and I just say, look, if it works, it works. Let's book at the last minute and try to go somewhere cool. We would just use our points and call up our mileage, our rewards people.
2: Yeah, you could definitely do that. There's a site you can actually go to. I think it's called Seat Arrow. I'd have to double check. But yeah, if you reach out to me, I can definitely
0: set up. I would go to you.
2: And then, there's a site you can go to, and it'll kind of break down the points cost for business class for different areas. And it's usually when you're going out of the country, across seas, that's usually when you can get some great deals. And the business class flights are great.
0: Oh, yes. I've done that when my daughter was with the airlines. We did that. And then we suddenly were humbled and went back to, you know, normal seats. Which we still always have good seats because we have, we blah, blah, blah, blah, have our Mileage Plus stuff. But, oh my gosh, you get spoiled. It's so different. It's so much more comfortable.
2: Oh, yeah.
0: Especially on a long flight. I don't care even going across country to New York or whatever. But, man, when you're going overseas to Europe or Australia, it really comes in handy. I'll never forget, Aaron, when they came in and it's a nighttime flight. So they came in and they said, okay, we were done with dinner. Here's your pajamas, and let us know when you want us to roll the bed down. I'm going, what? Excuse me? Yeah. We got humbled. Oh, man. How do folks get more information on I forgot about the AirGuard blower. AirGuard blower, and then finding more information about how you can save them on travel.
2: Yeah, go to my site. It's allmylinks.com/AaronPro, and I've got different links you can click on from there.
0: You know, when we come back, Eric, how much time do I have? 1 minute? Okay. When we come back, I want to take a little of the Osteo Strong time that I put aside, and I want to talk to you about your new real estate syndication endeavors. That's like the good old days to me. I remember when that's really, really cool if you have someone that knows what they're doing to get involved with real estate syndication. And you're still very successful with your house flipping, right? You got some projects?
2: We do.
0: Wow. Have you got one all ready to go to be?
2: Yeah, we actually just finished one in Oak Park area. This one was a pretty cool property. It was an old 1920s home, but it had a detached four-car garage. So we ended up remodeling the main house. We actually demolished the four-car garage. We rebuilt garages, and then we put two apartments, 600 square feet each. They're one bedroom, one bath over the top of the garages. And we're going to furnish all three units and rent them out to traveling nurses. So it's not far from UC Davis Med Center. So it's going to be a great opportunity.
0: And they will be great renters. Yep. They will be great renters. Wow. We'll talk about that when we come back. When we come back, we're going to talk about Osteo Strong, near and dear to my heart. I know it is Aaron's. And we're also, though, going to finish up on the house, your house flipping endeavor, and the real estate syndications. They are back, hot and heavy. Yep. You've got to be with the right people, and Aaron's definitely the right people. Aaron Provencal, how do folks get more information?
2: Yeah, go to my site, allmylinks.com/AaronPro.
0: All right, you know how to get a hold of me. 916-213-3300. 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Fasten your seatbelts for the second half of the Home Show right here at 1380 The Answer. I want to talk about Osteo Strong in Rancho Cordova East. They are officially open, and oh my gosh, the response is overwhelming. They're open to serve the community, and I want you to call to schedule an appointment to check out their new center. It's located in Rancho Cordova, and it's very close to Costco off of Sunrise. 916-898-2142 is their phone number. But Osteo Strong is a biohack that helps you strengthen the foundation of your body, the skeletal system. We're talking about foundation of homes, but the most important foundation is your body, and that skeletal system is everything. It works for people of all ages. Osteo Strong is amazing. All ages and all levels of activity. It promotes skeletal strength, which impacts the entire body in many ways, using a process known as osteogenic loading. Sessions are quick, they're painless, their results are measurable, and they happen quickly. 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It takes probably about, they'll spend about an hour. 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It's one of the most critical systems in the body. Osteo Strong will improve bone density, posture, balance, athletic performance, and you're going to have less back pain. Believe me. 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Osteo Strong is located at 3039 Kilgore Road, Suite 160. 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But I want you to give them a call. Tell them Terry Knight sent you. You're going to be so glad you did this. And they'll give you a little free tour and everything, and then put a program together for you. 916-898-2142. That's 916-898-2142. 2142, Osteo Strong. Let's talk about a subject near and dear to my heart. 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

0: Welcome back, everybody, to the second half of the home show. It is Saturday morning. Yeah, go ahead, hit that tin can you're playing there. Yeah, they play garbage can lids in San Diego, but they sure sound good. I love it. Oh, my gosh. I'm Terry Knight. This is the home show. My co-host, Aaron Provencal. Thanks again, Aaron, for being here.
1: Absolutely.
0: I know how busy you are. We've been talking about how busy you are on the show and all these great things you've got. Especially really amazing because they are, in many cases, innovations, better ways of doing things, better mousetraps, and we're offering them out to our listeners. And I do appreciate that because I get a lot of the credit for that, for having you on the show, and I didn't have to do anything. anyway, we were talking about the travel discount platform, of course, the AirGuard blower, and then all of the great stuff you're doing with the saving people on their medical insurance with the group health insurance. And what would you actually call that? That's alternative health insurance.
1: So it's called health sharing. So
0: health
1: instead
0: sharing.
1: Of paying your premiums to a large corporation, large buildings, a lot of overhead, you're pooling your money together and paying each other's medical bills directly. So it's cutting out the middleman. It's a nonprofit organization. These have been typically set up for religious groups and so forth, but the one that I help people get into, it's non-denominational, not affiliated with any religion or anything like that, but it saves you a lot of money.
0: And that's the name of the game these days. That's the name of the game. Things are getting really getting out of hand, but you know what? We're going to make it in the new generations. Don't worry about them. They're going to figure something out. So we just keep going, and a lot of people look to you, Aaron, as a great example of someone who has just been successful with just about everything you've touched. And I think just knowing you and watching you, though, at the bottom of all of it is hard work. I mean, you can be a visionary, a leader, and all this up, but it's hard work.
1: It is, yeah.
0: And you've got to roll your sleeves up, kids. All for you young cool people listening to my show, you got to roll your sleeves up. You've actually got to work hard, and then it happens. You were speaking of that. It's very hard work. A lot of people are realizing that. Probably should have gotten into it, but you have been very successful with house flipping. You and Vanessa. I mean, as far as Louisiana, but here in Sacramento, and we were talking about the Oak Park home that you finally have. It's ready to rent.
1: Yeah, we just got our final on Tuesday, so a final building inspection got signed off, and so we are working on getting it furnished and ready to go for the to rent it out.
0: On the homes that you are not really flipping, you're fixer-uppers that you are turning into really nice homes, and then you're renting them out. Are just about all of them, is your concept to take buy homes and to make use of the ADUs?
1: Yeah, so we did that on this property in Oak Park. So it was an old 1920s home. Had a detached four-car garage. So we took down the four-car garage and built two ADUs in the backyard. The neighbors really love this project. It really looks great in the neighborhood. Before, I guess, the person that was living there, I think he was selling drugs out of the garages and had a bunch of broken-down cars out front. So just we love bringing beauty to the neighborhood and taking eyesores out of the neighborhood and making them great.
0: That's what happens in these neighborhoods when people like yourself come in and do and rehab and bring things up to a pride of ownership level. It changes the neighborhood. It kind of runs out the riffraff.
1: Yeah,
0: they just drive through and then they leave. Anyway, I'm fascinated, and we've got to get onto OsteoStrong because you know that's a subject near and dear to my heart, and to me, probably the best biohack in America right now. It's just got getting so much attention because it's working. But you're getting involved in real estate syndications. Tell me about that.
1: Yeah, so there's a few different ways you can invest your money into real estate. So buying a rental property in California, I mean, let's say you had $75,000, you put that into a down payment to buy a house for a rental, your mortgage costs, insurance costs, everything else, you're going to be in the negative every month. It just doesn't make sense. The other option is you can take $75,000, buy a house out of state, and get some cash flow, get some income coming in. You can generate a little bit that way, but what I've found that I've been doing a lot of my investing is putting in money into syndications. So what we do is, what that is when you get a group of investors, you pool your money together, and then you buy large commercial properties, retail shopping centers, multifamily properties, things like that. And the returns you can get on those is exponential, what you can do. So you can double your money like every 5 years in most of these syndications. So it just makes more sense. And then you also get a tax deduction with these because you get what's called depreciation, and you can put that on your tax returns and things like that. So that's kind of what I've been doing a lot of my investing in moving forward. And now we've been asked to help raise money on some projects. So we've got one in West Sacramento coming up, and one in Santa Barbara, where we actually put a fund together, because most of those have high entry points. You might be like the one in West Sacramento, it has a $250,000 minimum. But what we did, another investor and I, we created a fund where people can put their money into, and then we can take the funds from there and put it, split them up into these different syndications. So
0: wow.
1: Kind of lowers the entry point and is able to bring in people that would love to get involved in real estate.
0: So some of these take the form of a limited partnerships.
1: Yes.
0: Okay.
1: So they're limited partnerships. So you're not having to do any of the work.
0: Right.
1: So you've got great management teams. Like we're the one in West Sacramento, we're actually partnering with Buds Oats. They're going to be the ones doing the construction and doing the work, and they're investors themselves. So it's going to be a great project that you can actually go out and see. And see the progress and everything. So,
0: well, I can tell you right now, you're working with the right people. I know Phil Oates.
1: Yeah.
0: I have a long time. I know his dad, Buzz, and that they're still that company's just as amazing as ever.
1: Yeah, they do some great things. Great
0: but
1: products.
0: You know, you said something though that's really critical, and we got to get on to OsteoStrong, Eric. If I don't talk about OsteoStrong within 2 minutes, just put a buzzer off or have Rush play again. Okay. great. You said great management. That's the key with all this is the management of these syndications and these partnerships.
1: Yeah, so getting a professional team in place to handle the projects and to manage the projects and all of that, it's key to the success. So the syndications that I get involved with, I always have to vet whoever's doing the management, because I want to make sure there's a good team in place that I can rely on and trust and make sure my money's safe.
0: Absolutely. Well, I would feel, I'd say as an investor, I'd feel confident with you, Aaron, but I've cheated. I know you. I know you better than anyone, and I know you're going to make things happen. OsteoStrong, okay, Eric was just about ready to put Rush on full blast because I wasn't talking OsteoStrong. I'm so impressed with that. Aaron, I've been doing it for 2 years now. My bone density is great. My strength is good. And now my wife was just diagnosed with osteopenia. So I've got to get her to do it. She doesn't like going out to gyms and that kind of stuff. You know, I'll do it at home. You know, no, that doesn't happen.
1: Yeah, luckily we're not a gym.
0: Yes, you're not a gym. What is OsteoStrong for folks that maybe need to be reminded?
1: Yeah, so we are not a gym. So yeah, most people think about gyms and you're going there to work out, you get sweaty, you're doing a lot of reps, a lot of strain, things like that. Luckily with us, our clients come to us once a week for 10 to 15 minutes. We've got four different machines for stressing the bones and four different parts of the body. And it just takes, like I said, 10 to 15 minutes once per week, and we can get your bones strong again.
0: And what are some of the things you can do? I know we talked bone density, but what improvements can we look forward to?
1: So we're going to improve your bone density. We're going to improve your posture. Balance is very important to prevent any falls and injuries. It's going to improve your athletic performance, and it's going to decrease joint and back pains.
0: Well, is there like a, and I have asked you this before, but boy, this question comes up so much. What's the age limit on this, and what about that?
1: You know, we have people that come to us in their 90s, so there's no age that's too old. On the younger end, we've got people as young as 15 that come to us. They're mainly geared towards athletic performance, things like that. Muscle recovery, we've got specialized equipment for that. So those are kind of what they're geared for the younger crowd. But the older crowd, like I said, you can be in your 90s and still come to us.
0: Well, when we come back from the break, I want to talk about, and boy, do I get, this is the biggest number of emails and texts and calls I get when you're on the show. And even though you address it, but they want to just make sure, they want to know, you know, well, I've already got osteopenia, I've already got osteoporosis. So I want to talk about that after we take a quick break. Is it too late then? I know the answer, but Aaron, how do folks get more information and get a tour of OsteoStrong?
1: Yeah, you can give us a call at 916-898 2142 or on the web at osteostrongrc.com.
0: All right. And we're going to be right back with the final segment of the Home Show on a Saturday morning. Aaron Provencal, my co-host. It's always a good show. And I know we've given out a lot of information, insight, and tips and solutions and all that. 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All right, we'll be right back with more on Osteo Strong. For Aaron and Eric and myself, Terry Knight, stay with us right here at 1380 The Answer. 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Okay, a shout out for Titan Tree Service. We were just talking about the importance of cutting trees back in the spring to get ready for the summer, especially those branches that are hovering over your house, or like mine, were laying on the roof. And I finally quit kicking the can down the roof, and I called Titan Tree Service. I saw them at the Home and Landscape Show the last couple of years, and then I met the owners, who were the ex-arborist for Davis and the ex-arborist former arborist for the city of Sacramento. Talk about people that know a lot about trees, not just cutting and pruning and all the things that tree services do, but they know their trees, and they know when to do something, and they certainly know how to do it. They've been providing tree care in Sacramento for 30 years. Certified arborists on staff. 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I mean, that's everything. And boy, they proved it to me. These guys were so great. Everything got explained, and a very, very competitive price. And they really, really did a professional job. I couldn't be happier. And they'll come out and provide an honest assessment, and they'll tell you what needs to be done and what doesn't need to be done. I was as happy with what didn't need to be done. I thought they had to cut a tree down, and I was just so upset. And when they said, no, you don't need to cut that tree down, and they gave me the reasons, we're just going to trim it up, and we're going to do this and that, and it was a happy ending. They know trees, and they know tree care. 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Like I said, go online. 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
0: And welcome back to the final segment of the Home Show with my co-host, Aaron Provencal. I'm Terry Knight, and it's so good having you here with us this morning. Eric's at the helm. And by the way, before I get back to talking to Aaron about my favorite biohack in the world, Osteo Strong, I want to say thank you and a shout out to NorCal Limo. Aaron was talking earlier about travel and all the great things. Well, speaking of travel, these folks are number one. They're the premier limousine and black car service, and I want to welcome them to the show. They take me back and forth the airport. It's never exotic like things like like you do, Aaron. 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Aaron, we're talking OsteoStrong, and if you've already got osteopenia, here's a question I get a lot. Already have osteopenia. But what, first of all, why don't you tell us what osteopenia and osteoporosis is? And if you have it, is it too late to go to OsteoStrong?
1: Sure. Yeah, so osteoporosis and osteopenia. So those are based on your T-score is what they call it. So it's a bone density score that you get when you get a DEXA scan or a RIMS Equalite scan. And the T-score, once you get to a negative 1.5, that's when you hit osteopenia, and then the negative 2.5 is osteoporosis. So ideally, you want to be in the positive numbers, but once you get to those negative numbers, that's where you're at. So we have clients that even come in there like a negative 4 T-score on their bone density score. So it is safe to use OsteoStrong, and all we're doing is introducing enough stress to the bone in a safe manner that's going to stimulate growth. As we get older, we're not doing anything to stress our bones, so our bones get weaker over time.
0: Well, you know, the my listeners that have osteoporosis and just the precursor to that, osteopenia, this absolutely is good for them. You probably have a lot of your clients that are in that boat.
1: Yeah, most of them are. I mean, most of our clients have been diagnosed with some bone condition. The medications that doctors prescribe have a lot of adverse health effects, so they don't want to have those health effects, so they come to us for building bone naturally. And the good thing about what we do is it's actually going to grow the bones from the inside out. Most of the medications doctors prescribe, they're going to make the exterior of the bone strong, which the bones can still be very brittle at that point. So it's not the greatest option. So, and then again, a lot of adverse health effects from the medications.
0: I love this question. Can you really experience results by doing this for just 15 minutes a week?
1: The answer is yes. So we're going to emulate high impact force onto the bone. And its bone's going to grow naturally. It's just, it's called Wolf's Law. So this is introducing stress to something. It's going to make it stronger. Same concept when you want to build muscle. You're going to stress those muscles and create micro tears, and actually grows back stronger. So the same concept is with bones. We're going to stress those bones, and they're going to grow back, and they're going to grow back stronger.
0: I think you told me that making the bones stronger is going to make the muscles stronger.
1: It does. So there's kind of two things with that. So your muscles will never be stronger than your bones. So if you got weak bones, your body will automatically make your muscles stronger or smaller over time, because then you could break yourself if your muscles got stronger than your bones. So your body will never allow that. And it's so getting your bones stronger is automatically going to say, hey, your muscles can be stronger at that point.
0: Okay, well, you've got the just four machines. It takes about 10, 15 minutes, and you do other things there. But so tell me about this, the concept, really, and this is the key, osteogenic loading. What is that?
1: Yeah, so osteogenic loading is introducing force to the bone that's going to stimulate growth. So we got four machines for different parts of the body, and we want to stimulate growth throughout the entire body. So that's why we have the four machines to do that. And yeah, it just takes 10 to 15 minutes once per week. You're not working up a sweat, and there's no multiple reps or anything like that. It's just simply a push and a pull or a pull against a machine and a hold for about 5 seconds and a slow release. And that's all that's necessary to create osteogenesis.
0: Well, real quickly, we only got a couple of minutes, but I told you before the show that I'm going to be going over today just to use the modalities. You've got great modalities there in rooms, but my lower back's been a problem, so I'm going to do the the little Vimy Lounge, I think it is. Yeah. But that goes along with all this balance, and there's a whole package.
1: Yeah. So the other thing you might want to do is red light therapy. So that's great for inflammation in the body. It's going to good for skin conditions, healing, things like that. We've got PMF pulse electromagnetic field mats, which are great for rejuvenating the cells in the body. That could help with the aches and pains. We've got energy therapy, compression therapy. We've got hydro massage.
0: Wow.
1: We've got a lot of modalities to help people out.
0: People need to take a tour.
1: Yes.
0: I mean, you can go online, yes. You can call and get some information, but you really need to go in and get a tour.
1: Yeah, give us a call. Let us know that you heard us on the radio. We'll get you a free session, and you can try out the equipment, get a tour, just try it out and see if it's something that's going to fit what you need.
0: Well, I've been doing it 2 years, and just two things, folks. It's not a gym, believe me. And it works. All right? Trust me. It works, and it works great. Now we got to get my wife in there.
1: Yeah.
0: Okay, one more time, information on OsteoStrong, and then I want to get a number to get a hold of you for some of those other amazing endeavors.
1: Yeah, you can give us a call at 916-898-2142. And we're also on the web at osteostrongrc.com. 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
0: All right. 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All right. For Aaron Provincial and Eric and myself, I want you to have a great weekend. And please, we'll see you next week at 9 o'clock. We're on again at Sundays at 12 noon. And you keep it here all weekend long. The summer of 2026 on 1380, The Answer.

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0: News this hour at Town Hall. I'm Bob Agnew in Washington. A heat wave for much of the country could last for several days.
1: It expects sweltering temperatures in most of the lower 48 states for at least the next several days. Meteorologist Joe Wegman with the National Weather Service Weather Prediction Center says the extreme heat has already started in the southeastern United States.
2: Primarily from the coast of the Carolinas down through Florida, where we have extreme heat risk, which is characterized by rare long-duration extreme heat with no overnight relief affecting anyone without cooling and hydration.
0: And that report from correspondent Donna Warder. Security around President Trump tightened after a warning about an Iranian assassination plot. U.S. Ambassador to Israel, Mike Huckabee.
3: We've seen that the Iranians so far have not indicated the willingness to completely change their ways. They have threatened to assassinate President Trump. By the way, it was in Israeli intelligence shared with the U.S. that gave him a heads up of a very specific plot that they had this week.
0: Huckabee appeared on the Salem News program this week on Capitol Hill with Tony Perkins. A bipartisan group of U.S. senators say they have reached an agreement with the Trump administration, did so on Friday, to advance a new version of legislation to sanction buyers of Russian oil, potentially ramping up more pressure on Moscow. Here's correspondent Bernie Bennett.
4: While visiting Kyiv, South Carolina Republican Senator Lindsey Graham told reporters that lawmakers have been working closely with the administration on a version of the bill that would be, quote, acceptable to the White House and that was written in a way they could support. The White House has resisted full support of legislation to limit the flow of funds to Moscow's war chest through sanctions on countries purchasing Russian oil, in addition to Russian officials and entities. Instead, the administration has pushed for the bill to give President Donald Trump more latitude to pursue negotiations with Moscow to end the war on Ukraine. Bernie Bennett, Washington.
0: More on these stories at Town Hall.
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12: When Abraham Lincoln was elected president in 1860, America stood on the edge of collapse. Over the next 4 years, the Civil War claimed more than 700,000 lives and tested whether our republic could endure. As the war drew to a close, Lincoln looked beyond victory. He looked toward healing. In his second inaugural address, he challenged the nation. Let us strive on to bind up the nation's wounds, to achieve and cherish a just and lasting peace. 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
17: All right. Good afternoon, everyone. Joe H. Flores, JD, MBA. Welcome to the Joe Knows Medicare radio show. Okay, on the show, we talk about Medicare. Medicare is a federal health insurance program, usually for people over 65, but sometimes people have Medicare based on permanent disability. And some people may or may not know this, but Medicare is not full coverage. Okay, so Part A is called hospital and includes some deductibles and some limitations. Part B of Medicare is called medical, and they use Medicare approved charges and they pay 80%. 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So I help people with Medicare find additional coverage, either through a Medicare supplement plan known as a Medigap or with Medicare Advantage plans. And that's what we talk about mainly on the show, the Medicare options and what to look out for. Also, Part D is prescription drug coverage. Part C, which I skipped over, is called Medicare Advantage. Okay, so Part A, hospital. Part B, medical. Part C, Medicare Advantage, and Part D, prescriptions. Okay, so we are monitored, my agency and everyone licensed to offer Medicare plans. We're monitored by CMS, Centers for Medicare and Medicaid Services, and they have a disclaimer. And this is an educational radio show, everyone. It's not a sales presentation, but it doesn't hurt to talk about the disclaimer. I don't have all the health plans in your service area. 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And that's the end of the disclaimer. And just for the record here, I have all the plans, Medicare Advantage, except for one. One of those companies require you to be an employee of the company. And I don't want to be an employee for one company. I'd rather rep numerous plans. So

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1: There's a wonderful promise in the Bible, and here it is. Whoever believes in Jesus, trusts in Jesus, loves Jesus, will receive God's greatest gift, the greatest gift he can give a human being, which is eternal life.
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2: And I can guide you in the right direction. Okay, so talking about guiding people in the right direction, I do have an educational meeting today. You're going to be hearing this on Sunday the 12th and July the 12th. And I have a meeting at the IHOP in Roseville. The IHOP is on Douglas and North Sunrise, right next to the I-80 freeway. So the show airs 6 a.m. on Sundays and 1 p.m. on Sundays. And the meeting's at 3. Okay, so if you are hearing this, come on over, okay? So have some pancakes on me. And if you're turning 65 or just have Medicare questions, come on down. Be glad to get to know you. I'll answer questions. And basically, here's what I talk about. Medicare ABCD. Okay, when to apply for Medicare, how to apply for Medicare. You know, do you need it at this time? This is Medicare basics. How much is Medicare? Is my income, does it impact my Medicare premiums if I'm higher income? So I have a handout for you. How to apply, some strategies. Okay, how to put it on hold if you're going to keep on working. All right, so Medicare topics. Then we get into Medicare supplement plans. You know, what is a Medicare supplement compared to Medicare Advantage? You know, what is a plan? Gee, not parts of Medicare, but now I'm talking about plans. You know, when do you decide to go with a Medicare supplement compared to Medicare Advantage? Because those are topics we talk about. What is Plan G? What does it cover? Where are the deductibles? Where can I go for service or treatment? And then we get into Part D, prescription plans. Okay, and then I offer my services. I could look up your prescriptions and let you know the appropriate plan and co-payments. But usually that's a follow-up type assignment. And again, no cost. Okay, so that's like option one. Option two, we're looking at Medicare Advantage plans. I got to be careful because there are certain regulations that I have to ask your permission to talk about the benefits on Medicare Advantage. But usually Medicare Advantage is lower premiums. There are plans out there for zero, less than $20 a month. These are financed by Medicare monthly. And, you know, why would you do a Medicare Advantage compared to Medicare supplement? What are the pros and cons of each type of program? What are the extra benefits beyond original Medicare? Like, for example, vision coverage, gym membership, nurse advice line, dental, transportation, you know, so every company has a different opportunities available for benefits beyond original Medicare. Worldwide emergency is another one. Okay, so that's what we talk about in the meeting. Again, no, it's not a sales presentation, it's just educational. I did this last month and we're going to be doing these monthly. And it's good stuff. Have some coffee, have some pancakes. It's educational, so I can provide a meal because it's an educational topic. Now, if it was sales, you know, Medicare has a whole set of rules. If it's sales, if I'm taking enrollment forms and talk about specific benefits, I can't offer a meal. Not because I'm cheap, okay? It's a federal guideline. I used to offer lunch. You guys remember Hometown Buffet? They're not around anymore, huh? Because I put them out of business. I brought too many people to their restaurant. Well, there was a decade there. No kidding. Over a decade where I would have my meetings at these buffet places, at Hometown Buffet. And lunch was only like $5.50. And they would open up early for me. They loved me. The restaurant loved me. They would open up early. I think it was another dollar for a beverage. And I would do these meetings. Fairfield, Vacaville, Sacramento. I'm trying to think of another. Oh, down Stockton. I do these meetings and they were well attended. Okay. And for me, it was like, okay, if you're not ready, that's okay. Come back next week. And bring a friend. So my business grew because I never pressured anyone. And what happened was there's bad guys out there throughout the country that they'd pressure people because they're buying them a meal, pressure tactics. And it ruined it for everyone. Because for me, the restaurant was happy. I was happy.

0: My mom and dad were happy. I used to bring them to these meetings and help me out. And the clients were, especially the clients were happy too, because it was like entertainment for them. You know, they got to learn about the benefits and meet other people. And there were no pressure. A lot of times people came back and the business grew because they brought friends. But that ended a long time ago, over 10, probably, time just flies, isn't it? Over 10 years ago, probably 10, 15 years ago, that they got rid of the lunches. So now it's just a list of appropriate food items. I don't make this up. I swear I don't. Nuts, fruit. You can't have more than one item because then it's a meal. Oh, we can't do meals. You know, it's the rules we follow, but it's part of the game here. So we're catching up on all the marketing guidelines. This summer, I'll talk about the AHIP exam process. But anyway, so here I could do a meal because it's not a sales presentation. I go light on the benefits. It's more like, okay, what do I need to do to prepare for Medicare? So if you are turning 65 this year, any month this year, or even next year, all right, you can come to my meeting. You can come anyway, okay? Show up. Let me know. Try to hop on my website, joknowsmedicare.com, and it's three questions to register. I'm trying to get a number for the restaurant, but it's IHOP on Douglas in Roseville between North Sunrise and the freeway 80. So Douglas is the exit at 3:00, and it's about an hour 15. You know, but an hour. Yeah, no more than an hour, 15 minutes. And I talk about it, get to know you. And I had some from last month, and they're already applying for their Medicare, waiting for their Medicare card. And no commitment, no obligation, just a lot of pancakes, a lot of bad jokes along the way. 32 years in the business, okay? No broker fees, no obligation, nothing. You're not losing any benefits. And come on down. If you already have Medicare and you're lost with your current plan, or maybe you're thinking about changing, I'll go over the enrollment periods. Like the big one coming up is October 15th through December 7th. That's the annual enrollment period. You can change your Medicare Advantage plan. You can change your prescription plan. But your your Medicare supplement plan, that has different rules, right? So for Medicare supplement, you can use your birthday month to change from one Medicare supplement to another Medicare supplement. But it's a little tricky. It depends what you currently have. You know, if you have Medicare supplement, you can transfer over to another supplement plan birthday month. But if you're leaving Medicare Advantage, you have to wait certain times of the year and it gets complicated. So that's what I do for you. I'm trying to make it easy for you. Okay. I'll spell it out, go over timelines, cost expectations, and we take it step by step with 32 years experience, and I'd be glad to help you. Okay. So check it out. Please hop on my website, joknowsmedicare.gov. I said gov last week too. joknowsmedicare.com. I caught myself. I listened to my show. I said gov. joknowsmedicare.com. On the first page, you can register. If not, just show up. It's okay. I'll handle it. Okay, no problem. So anyway, this is Joe Knows Medicare Radio Show. We're going to take our first break, and glad to be with you. Right back.
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0: Okay, everyone, welcome back. Joe Knows Medicare Radio Show. Okay, I was on vacation, everyone. I went to Belize. A long time ago, a friend recommended Belize, and we had to cancel the trip because of Hurricane Katrina. A long time ago. And we never went back, and we had many reasons to celebrate this summer. My daughter graduated high school. Go Ruby. All right. And my birthday turned 57. Not Medicare age yet, but hey, don't rush me. Okay. And what else? My son turned 21 pretty soon. And our 30th wedding anniversary. So we went. We took this vacation. So we went down to Belize. All right, so here's my Belize update. It was unbelievable. I think bad joke. I told you bad jokes. That was a t-shirt that I read. But here's the truth. Okay, the good, the bad, and the ugly. The good. The good is that we celebrated and spent family time. We stayed in this Airbnb, beautiful home, two-story home, and pool, like a little mini pool. And it had a private dock. But here's the problem, everyone. The facility was great. Mosquitoes were everywhere. Oh, man. I hate mosquitoes. And it was so bad that, you know, of course, we had to buy cans of repellent. All right. But it was bad because we couldn't go outside and enjoy the pool because we get eaten alive. Now, it's weird. Mosquitoes are weird. They attack some people and leave other people alone. Like my daughter-in-law, she had like one bite. And my son had his whole arm attacked. I don't know. Perfume. I don't know. Maybe, I don't know. But skin lotion. I don't know which, but she only got one or two bites. But we couldn't really enjoy the dock. Couldn't go outside. They had like a little private pier. And the pool, it was like limited outside. It was like too bad because it's a beautiful home, a beautiful, you know, hammocks outside. I couldn't enjoy it. My daughter went out there a couple times. I was inside watching the World Cup, but we'll talk about World Cup in a little bit. Get ready, Eric. And the good is that it was nice home, family time, a lot of restaurants. In fact, we had to eat out because really no fast food. I could bring Taco Bell to Belize. It wasn't available. But anyway, so the good, it was a family vacation. All right, now here's kind of the bad. It smelled. The mosquitoes, that's on the bad side. It smelled bad. Hold on, I have to put on my readers here. It's a new edition. So it was a seaweed. There's a specific type of seaweed, and I always have to look it up. Sargassum. It's a type of seaweed, sargassum, and it just accumulates. It's brown seaweed, and it says it releases the hydrogen sulfide gas as it decomposes. So it's like rotting seaweed. And like I was at a private Airbnb, so they weren't cleaning up the shore, and it just sat there. It stunk like really bad. It's like, I thought it was a sewer issue effort, but no, it's a whole island's infested by the seaweed, sargassum. Now, some of the resorts, which we ate at, we weren't staying there, they clean up the seaweed daily, so it's not as bad. And I'm sure they have like mosquito abatement. But so that's one tip. If you go to Belize, maybe a resort instead of the Airbnb. We were on an island called San Pedro, and we had to rent golf carts. Right? Which is cool. It's fun to drive around in golf carts, right? They're gas-powered golf carts. It's a small island, and guess what? There's traffic with these golf carts, and you can smell the exhaust from the, you know, so it's like, oh man, we're in paradise, and we're inhaling fumes from the golf carts. So that was kind of a bummer. So we went, you know, to a couple of local beaches, and they were okay, but here's the highlight, one of the highlights. We took a snorkeling trip. Right. And we went snorkeling. Maybe it's good for snorkelers or divers. And we did see beauty in Belize. We went snorkeling in Shark Alley. We were swimming with sharks. I can't believe we did that with nurse sharks. So look it up. Nurse, like doctor, nurse sharks. And the tour guide was feeding them with chum on one side of the boat. And they're all, don't go on this side, go on the other side. And we're okay. And it was like maybe 30 of them just eating the chum. And they're distracted. And we're in there checking them out in the water. So it's kind of, you know, memorable. And then on that trip, the snorkeling trip, saw a sea turtle, which I almost stepped on. I'm sorry, sea turtle. The water is like maybe 8 feet deep. It wasn't too deep. So the sea turtle and then the stingrays and then hibernating sharks way in other parts, like maybe 15, 20 feet down. You can see the shark just hibernating. The coral and the fish. So very cool. And I'm glad I was working out this past year. I was able to maintain and keep up with the group. So the snorkeling trip was cool. And then we went to another island, Kaya Kalkin. And that was a fun trip too. Nice beaches. But yeah, just the San Pedro, the headquarters we're at, had the smell of the seaweed and the congestion of the golf carts. And we had to eat out. So it wasn't good for my diabetes, I can tell you that. As I hit Ramon Vacation, right now I'm paying the price. So I'm hitting the gym again, trying to control my blood sugar. So anyway, so out of, let's see here, 10 nurse sharks in Belize, I give it a 7. All right, is that fair? Yeah. If I was more into diving scuba, maybe an 8 or 9, but I'm not. It just did the family trip. So anyway, I like Hawaii. I like Hawaii a lot, Cabo and Cancun. But as far as Belize, I think it might be a one-timer. I don't know if someone gives me a free trip, maybe. So that's my Joe advice trip segment of the Joe Knows Medicare radio show. But when we're there, here's another positive. We're catching the World Cup games. It's everywhere. Every restaurant. It's not hard to find. Every restaurant, every bar had the World Cup on. And I watched Ecuador lose to Mexico. Boo. Because my parents are from Ecuador. And saw Mexico win. And I'll have a lot of Mexican friends. In fact, my wife is half Mexican. So I was rooting for Mexico until they're like cheating. They were like keeping the opposite team player awake, you know, the hotel outside the hotels and lighting fireworks and all that stuff, right? They did that to England too.
4: Yep.
0: So, and unfortunately, I think someone did pass away in a stampede in Mexico. Is that accurate?
4: I have not heard.
0: No. So anyway, yeah, I think there was some bad that happened. Anyway, so I've been watching it. And Eric is here going to chime in on the World Cup. Hey, did you catch the Argentina Egypt game?
4: I saw bits and pieces of it.
0: Okay,
4: so, but yeah, when I first popped in and saw it, it was like the 73rd minute, and Egypt was up 2-0.
0: Yeah. So the issue with that game is that, you know, Argentina is one of the favorites to win in Egypt. Trying to do their part, and they're giving them game. Argentina was sweating. Messi was sweating. They're nervous, right? Mm-hmm. And it's the second game that this has happened. I'll talk about the other game. So Egypt scored. They ran the ball like 80 yards down the soccer field, right? The pitch, right? But they called it back due to a foul earlier. Yep. But it was like a pass before. There was a foul down the road, a pass, score. I guess it's following the rule book. It's legit, whatever.
4: But I guess.
0: I guess, right? I don't know. I'm not a soccer or football expert. But they're not calling everything, right? Yeah. It's part of the game, right? But to steal that goal from them, I thought that was wrong.
4: That was pretty rough.
0: It was rough. And the coach is I was going to say pull his hair out, but he was already bald.
4: Right.
0: But yeah, it's like, oh my God, I can't believe they're... Because they don't call everything, right? And they call that... the pass before, you know, and they took it all the way down. Beautiful goal. So I'm, oh man, they got robbed. You know, I still think they got robbed. Again, I'm sure if you look up the rule book, it's a legit call, right? But they're not calling everything. So then what happened was Messi wasn't going to lose.
4: Nah.
0: And he got the momentum going, and they ended up winning the game.
4: Yeah, scored at the 78th,
0: 91,
4: 83rd, and 90+3.
0: Yeah. Yeah, in the plus time.
4: The added time.
0: I mean, a lot of people don't watch soccer, but there's some drama involved here. I mean, the World Cup. Argentina, the game before, I think it was back in the States. It was a country I never even heard of, Cape Verde.
4: Yeah. Now,
0: sometimes I take Cape Verde. I see Cape Verde, but it's an island outside of Africa.
4: Right.
0: There's like, what, 500,000?
4: 500,000 people.
0: That's it. And they gave Argentina a game. And that's another game Argentina was sweating.
4: Yeah. Oh, absolutely. Right? That game was why they play the World Cup.
0: Yeah. I mean, it was exciting. We're yelling at the TV, rooting for the underdog. And I know there's a lot of Argentinian fans out there. But the underdogs are giving them game.
4: Oh, right? and the guy that scored the goal from the edge of the box that curled in. Yeah. That the second Cape Verde goal.
0: Yeah.
4: They recruited him from LinkedIn.
0: Oh, no way.
4: Yes. Yes, they sent him a message through LinkedIn, and it was in a language that the guy did not understand, and he just kind of let it go. And then finally, after several months, they decided to try him again in a different language.
0: Yeah.
4: I don't know if it was English or what, but a language that he understood, and it was an invitation for him to join the Cape Verde national team.
0: Oh, wow.
4: Yeah.
0: Wow. And they came back as heroes.
4: Oh, right? Absolutely.
0: The whole country, I had no idea. Now, hopefully, their tourism will go up.
4: Yeah. You
0: know? So, and then I heard another report, too. South Korea went home. They got booed at the airport. That sucks.
4: That does.
0: Yeah.
4: Yeah.
0: They want it as bad as anyone else, you know?
4: Yeah, and there's so much that goes into a game. There's luck. There's momentum. There's all different types of deals that cannot go your way, and it did not go South Korea's way.
0: Yeah.
4: And, you know, and that it's not on the players. It's just kind of the way the ball bounced, so to speak.
0: Right. It's the game, right?
4: Yeah.
0: Momentum is a big part. And, okay, to talk about momentum, USA.
4: Oh, yeah.
0: Oh, man. That's another game I watched, the whole Trump thing. I'm like, hey, can't Trump make another phone call?
4: Yeah, but see, Belgium, Mike Tyson famously said in boxing that everybody's got a game plan until they get punched in the face.
0: That's right.
4: Belgium came out and punched the U.S. in the face immediately, and they never recovered.
0: Right. Yeah, and they fell flat.
4: Yeah.
0: Yeah. I was ruined for them. And it's cool. I'm connecting with my cousins. We have a chat feature going on.
4: Uh-huh.
0: So it's cool connecting with my cousin I haven't talked to. I guess we only talk every 4 years when it comes to World Cup. So anyway, but yeah, it's been fun and we're not out of it yet. So a little bit more updates when we get back. We're going to take a break here. This is Joe Knows Medicare Radio Show, World Cup edition here. All right, thanks.
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5: With SRN News, I'm Bob Agnew in Washington. A heat wave for much of the country expected to last at least a week.
6: Expect sweltering temperatures in most of the lower 48 states for at least the next several days. Meteorologist Joe Wegman with the National Weather Service Weather Prediction Center says the extreme heat has already started in the southeastern United States.
7: Primarily from the coast of the Carolinas down through Florida.
5: And that is Donna Warder reporting. Security around the president tightened after Israel warned about an Iranian assassination plot. U.S. Ambassador to Israel, Mike Huckabee.
8: We've seen that the Iranians so far have not indicated the willingness to completely change their ways. They have threatened to assassinate President Trump. By the way, it was in Israeli intelligence shared with the U.S. that gave him a heads up.
5: Huckabee appeared on the Salem News program this week on Capitol Hill with Tony Perkins. This is SRN News.
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3: Now, back to Joe Knows Medicare. Here's Joe Flores.
0: Okay, everyone, welcome back. We're not even talking about Medicare today. Talking about my vacation, World Cup. So we pre-record the show, and in a little bit, Spain is playing Morocco. No, France. France is playing Morocco.
4: France, yeah.
0: Let's see what happens there, going for the underdog. And then after, there'll be more quarterfinals. Norway is looking pretty good.
4: Yeah, there's a match on Friday. There's two on Sunday.
0: Oh, okay.
4: Yeah.
0: Yeah, so more World Cup. If you haven't joined the World Cup yet, hey, check it out. These games are good. So every game has to have a winner. So yep. They go into overtime, and they go into penalty kicks. And, oh, that was a heartbreak. Colombia lost in a PK. I have a good, my son's best friend's Colombian.
4: Oh, yeah.
0: It's like you look for a team to root for, a country. It's like, okay, my friend's cousin's, son, I'm going to go for that team. So who's left here? England's left, Switzerland, Norway,
4: France,
0: Spain, and Argentina.
4: Yep.
0: The only one in either North or South America is Argentina.
4: Yep.
0: Okay. So, all right. So, let's see what happens, everyone. So enjoy the games, and it's a lot of fun. So, and we'll talk World Cup in another 4 years.
4: Oh, sure.
0: So anyway, a couple things, some birthdays. So the next event, the big event, is the 2028 Olympics.
4: Oh, yeah.
0: All right, here we go. Moving on to the next event. World Cup is not even done yet. But LA Olympics, I'm super excited about having in LA. It's my hometown. I remember 1984 Olympics. And you know who's turning 65 from the 1984 Olympics? It's Carl Lewis is turning 65.
4: Oh, wow.
0: Sprinter, long jumper. He made the flat top famous back in 1984. Remember that?
4: Oh, yeah.
0: So happy birthday. I think July 1st was his birthday. Hey, Carl, if you're looking for a Medicare plan, give me a call. I don't know what kind of benefits athletes get. There's a USA committee, blankety blank. I don't know.
4: I don't know. The Olympic committee. I don't know if they offer anything or not.
0: So anyway, I'm in 33 states, Carl. So I don't know where you live now. That can help you. It's a turning 65. Okay. So Carl, happy birthday. Another person turning 65. She was not a US citizen, but Shy Di, Diana, her birthday was July 1st, 1961. So she would have been 65 this month. Again, not US. But I was interested in learning about that. And then another birthday, and he also passed away. It was Toby Keith. And Toby Keith, country singer, and he should have been a cowboy. Everyone knows that song. And courtesy of the Red, White, and Blue. So I got back from Belize and helped out the Lions Club fireworks stand for a couple days. And then boom, it was 4th of July. Right, so lit up some fireworks, and my grand finale, I played courtesy in the Red, White, and Blue. All right, so then I'm looking for, okay, which birthdays am I going to talk about on the show today? And Toby Keith came up. Oh, wow, All right. So here a little courtesy red, white, and blue in a little bit during the break here. But yeah, so happy birthday. Toby did pass away a couple of years ago. But if you're turning 65, you have those birthday years in common with these celebrities. And there's more. I'll talk about more celebrities. I know Billy Ray Cyrus is coming up. Lawrence Fisher. Every other week or so, I talk about celebrity birthdays. But anyway, turning 65. So if you're turning 65, usually 3 months before your birthday, okay, if you have a Social Security check coming in, 3 months before your birthday, you get your Medicare card. Okay, if you have your Social Security check already coming in, you're getting paid by Social Security. Look out, because you're getting a lot of mailers, okay? And sometimes people throw out the Medicare card by mistake because they think it was a mailer. So if you have a Social Security check, look out for the mail. 3 months before your birthday, you get your Medicare Part A, hospital, and Part B, medical. And you need A and B to qualify for Medicare Supplement Plan, Medigap, or a Medicare Advantage Plan. You need both parts to qualify. Okay? So look out for that. If you're not receiving a Social Security check 3 months before your birthday, you go to socialsecurity.gov, and apply for Medicare. And I'll help you. Okay? I'm a phone call away, a text away. I'll send you the link, make it easy for you. I do this about every other day or so. I'm helping people get their Medicare established. Okay, so that's if you are not receiving a Social Security check. Okay, all this pertains to people turning 65. Okay, now, if you are working and have health care through your work, there's over 20 employees at your work, you can put your Medicare on hold. I think I talk about this every week. It comes up quite a bit. Your status is called working aged. You've aged into Medicare eligibility, but you're working. Put your Medicare on hold. Why would you do that? Because Medicare is not free. Part A is zero premium if you worked enough quarters. But Part B, the minimum amount is $202.90. And you don't want to pay $202.90 if you don't have to. So maybe keep your work coverage. We could analyze it. We can compare your work plan to an individual Medicare plan, find out the cost differences, find out the benefit differences. So maybe, I don't know at this time, because I have to talk to you, whether keeping your work plan is the right decision for you. Okay, but it's an option. I'm all about options. No obligation, no commitment. I do ask, though, if you are using my services, that you remember me when it comes times, you know, when it comes time to enroll, because that's how I do get credit. When I handle enrollment for you, I get paid by the insurance companies. So not every day, but sometimes people gather this information and I never hear from them, and they go directly to the company or their Uncle Louie that does Medicare. You know, I don't know. So I lose out on the deal. But yeah, if you're using my services, please remember me when it comes down to the transaction. But other than that, there's no obligation, no commitment, and no consultation fee. Okay, so that's if people have questions on Medicare, then the cost of Medicare, we have to look at your income, because there's a thing called IRMA, income-related monthly adjustment amount. Income-related monthly adjustment amount. If you're higher income, Social Security will charge you more for Part B Medicare and for your prescription plan, right? That comes quite a bit. So if you're over $108,000 a year or $218,000 for a married couple. I'll send you the chart. They're looking at your modified adjusted gross income back for the year tax year 2024. Okay. In January, they look at 2025. Okay. So I can send you the chart, and maybe that's the decision to keep your work coverage, because if you go to Medicare, you might be paying more. Right. So all these are things we have to look at, all these different variable factors or, you know, things to influence your decision. All right. So I did have a case here, which I'm going to share with you. I talked to her, when was it? A couple years ago. And I had this discussion, the one we're having here. She was still working. She was a nurse, or actually no, risk management, you know, in the healthcare industry. So she wasn't ready to retire. And it was like 2.5 years ago. And I got the call in Belize. I got the call. I handled the transaction because I'm able to do that. If I have a laptop, there's a secured line I could do enrollment. So I handled her spouse, because she was finally retiring. Okay. I talked to her 2.5 years ago. I'm like, hey, you don't need Medicare right now. And she got her Medicare card in order, her A and B. We talked a couple. I keep a log of the different conversations we have. So we had a couple of conversations before vacation. And she got her Medicare card in the mail and had her doctor, her checked out her zip code. She's out in Loomis, Placer County. Found her doctor and enrolled her and her spouse for a July 1st effective date. And I enrolled her on the very last day of June for July. And she was super, super happy because I was on vacation. I helped her get coverage for the next day. Mission accomplished. Okay. So pretty, pretty felt good. And then I went to go watch a World Cup game and had a fat dinner. Anyway, be back, everyone. Joe Knows Medicare Radio Show.

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2: Now, back to Joe Knows Medicare. Here's Joe Flores.
0: Okay, welcome back, everyone. Okay, I was on vacation, and usually when I go on vacation, either when the kids are sleeping, because they sleep in, my kids sleep in, I'm working a little bit. So I had that couple up in Loomis, enrolled them in time for July 1st. And that's the value of having an insurance agent on your side. Last minute transactions. Okay, they were freaking out that they couldn't get a deal for July. She goes, oh, I guess we can wait for August. I'm like, nope, I can get you in for July. That way, they have full coverage starting July 1st. Transaction went smoothly. And why wait another month if you don't have to? Okay, so they have the coverage they need starting July. I had another client call me, and she waited. And I got also for July 1st while I was on vacation. And her situation is that she lost her job back in March, and she hadn't done anything. And she was exiting her window to apply for a new plan. And again, we needed to get her going for July 1st. So we had a nice talk, figured out what her doctors were, her prescription needs, went over plan options with her, and I got her in for July 1st. Okay, knowing the rules and how to apply the rules, enrollment periods, I'm able to help people when they think, oh, I'm out of luck, I have to wait for the fall. I get that quite a bit. Oh, I guess I have to wait for next year, or I have to wait for the next month. And a lot of times I'm like, wait a minute, I can help you. And that's the knowledge of having these rules tattooed on my brain. Because what helps me out quite a bit is I'm training other insurance agents. I run an agency, Flores and Associates Insurance Services out of Roseville. We can either talk on the phone, meet at my office, I come to your home, or have a cup of Joe with Joe at a coffee shop. Oh, my daughter's starting Starbucks, by the way. She got a job. She's 18. She's going to free coffee for Joe. That's what she said. I guess every time she works, she gets a free beverage. So anyway, I'm flexible. And what helps me is that I'm training other agents and they have questions. And every time I'm training an agent, it just solidifies the knowledge of these programs and the rules because I'm training others. And right now I'm going through my annual training. I'm a little bit, usually I tell my agents to have it done by 4th of July. I'm a little bit late because I was on vacation. It's called the AHIP test. It's a national test regarding Medicare. Okay, so part one is basic components of Medicare, A, B, C, D, kind of what we're talking about today. Part two is the plans available to use with your Medicare. It could be Medicare supplement plans. It could be Medicare Advantage plans like HMOs. It could be a chronic plan, HMO with those with a chronic condition, or dual eligible plans. People have Medicare, Medi-Cal. And then there's plans not even in our area, but we have to know them to pass the test, like private fee-for-service or medical savings accounts. They exist, but not in our area, not in California. But we have to learn that for the exam. Okay, so I'm getting questions from agents that are stressing because, you know, they didn't pass. You get three attempts to pass. And sometimes, you know, on the first attempt, they don't pass. They call me for help. But it solidifies what helps me with my clients. So I'm actively presenting these plans to Medicare consumers, but I'm also at the same time helping other insurance agents. And I'm talking to the insurance carriers. I'm talking to the major carriers that have the contracts for Medicare, for Medicare Advantage, Medicare Supplement. So it's kind of a three-tiered client list I have. You know, the Medicare consumer, the agents that I train, but also the health insurance companies that I'm working with and the community context too. Okay. Different community contexts like medical groups and service organizations like the Lions Club or the Roseville Area Chamber of Commerce. So the job is quite complex, you know, different customers that I have. Okay. But it keeps me active, keeps me current, and it helps me in crunch time when people are desperate looking for a plan. I'm able to help them with all the options available and exceptions to the general rule. And I think I got that from law school. I didn't become a lawyer, but that training is from law school, because in law school, they teach you, shout out to Lincoln Law School in Sacramento. In law school, they train you on the general law, right? Like this is the law, but a lot of times there's exceptions to the general law, and learning those exceptions makes a lawyer good. So I got in the habit of looking for exceptions and got in the habit of sharing stories and cases with my clients, with my agents, and on the radio. Okay, that's why I talk about different cases. I think that training came from Lincoln Law School. So I didn't become a lawyer, but I learned to think like a lawyer, I guess. You know, so sharing stories, sharing cases, looking for exceptions, timelines, and looking at the facts of the case, because everyone has different facts in their case. Like, for example, a husband and wife, they might have different plans because one spouse might have a lot of meds, goes to the doctor frequently, and the other spouse hasn't been a doctor in 5 years. Okay, so even between a husband and wife, or, you know, I get this a lot. Oh, it's really frustrating when I catch a note on, especially on Nextdoor Neighbor, you know, that the social app. It has a good function. Like, okay, what's going on? What was that loud bang I heard in my neighborhood, right? What's going on? Why is there a helicopter flying over Roseville? That Nextdoor Neighbor app is pretty cool. But sometimes, hey, I'm looking for a Medicare plan. What do you recommend? And you get all these comments, right? And majority of them, I'd say 9 out of 10. I'm not exaggerating. Okay, I'll give it 8. 8 out of 10 are wrong. Wrong advice. The enrollment periods, the type of program, and then you get more into details, you know, the level of service that you're looking for, you know, it's just bad info, you know. So I think I'm going to do more social media advertising. Anyway, please call me. I'll be glad to let you know. And it's like, for me, like I told you before early in the show, it's deal or no deal. It's okay. I've been 32 years in business, well-established agency, not just my business, but the agents I work with, they're well-established. Not all of them. Some are beginners, but most of them are well-established agents and they have their book of business and we operate the same. We want to help you. If we can help you, great. If not, you keep your current plan. And a lot of beginners, they ruin it for the rest of us because they're the ones that pressure you, you know, buying you lunch, and they're pressuring people, you know, they ruined it 15 years ago, or the bad reputation, you know, they just want the deal. And no matter what, they didn't check the doctors, they didn't check the prescriptions, they didn't look at all the different options. So I guess that happens in every industry. You get the bad apples that give the bad reputation for everyone, but there are a lot of good, and I know a lot of good agents out there that care about their members, and they look at all the facts of the case and present in an easy to understand method, and maybe stuff you didn't think about. And that's where these meetings are important too, because if you go to an educational meeting, you'll learn from other questions from the audience that maybe you didn't think of, or you learn other people are going through the same thing you are, and people like to share in those meetings. So this is a reminder that I'll be later this afternoon at the IHOP on Roseville, the IHOP Douglas and North Sunrise. Okay. Right next to the freeway, right next to 80. And I'll be there at 3 o'clock. Come on down, get some pancakes. It's an educational meeting. And I talk about the ABCs of Medicare. I have some handouts and it's for you. Okay. So hopefully we start our relationship. If you can't make the meeting, it's okay. I had a couple last month, couldn't make the meeting, and I met with them, and one enrolled and the other one's still kind of waiting for the Medicare card. The one I enrolled, got the invitation. There's a case here. Again, I'm talking about cases. I finished the deal. I actually did the paperwork yesterday and they finished today because I had to approve it online. So fresh case. Okay. So I already have the husband as a client and the wife is turning 65 on 9/11. Her birthday's not, I get that quite a bit. It's like, oh, 9/11. Oh, okay. So 9/11, 1961. Okay. So she's turning 65 and up in Placer County. Already have the husband. And it was easy because the husband's very happy with the plan. We have the doctor, same doctor. She got the, I did a mailer, the invitation for the birthday party at IHOP. And she goes, do I need to go to the meeting? I'm like, no, because you already know about the plan. Your husband's happy, same doctor. So she got the invitation. And so it was a double whammy. It was a happy client and the invitation for the educational meeting. So yeah, she enrolled. So we completed the transaction today. So she went with a Medicare Advantage program to start September 1st. Her birthday is 9/11, right? But her Medicare starts 9/1. Now, if you're born on the first of the month, your Medicare starts a month prior. Okay, so just a little heads up. So if you need help, let me know. Anyone turning 65 soon? Or if you need help, especially during the fall, the annual enrollment period. I'm going to start talking more about that. I can't believe it's already July. In August, September, I start learning about the benefits a little bit here and there. So like today I got a tip, you know, I can't announce it, new areas, Medicare Advantage is coming into. So bit by bit, it starts accumulating. But in the fall, you got to please contact me, put it on your calendar in October. October 1st, I can start talking about the benefits. October 15th, I can start enrolling. So October 15th through December 7th is your annual enrollment period. Anyway, it's been a pleasure, everyone. Hopefully to catch you at the IHOP today, 3:00. I'll have more meetings throughout the year. But let me know if I can help you. This has been the Joe Knows Medicare Radio Show. And the time, you know, you have to have a cup of coffee with me. Find out what's going on. Have a cup of Joe with Joe. Find out what's going on and let you know. Deal or no deal, I'll help you out. But anyway, God bless USA and good luck to the rest of the teams competing. Unfortunately, USA's out. But anyway, it's been a great tournament, World Cup, and I hope you've enjoyed our discussions. All right, God bless. Have a great week. Talk to you soon.

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1: Foundations of Freedom, a look at America's founding principles and the leaders who shaped our nation.
2: When Abraham Lincoln was elected president in 1860, America stood on the edge of collapse. Over the next 4 years, the Civil War claimed more than 700,000 lives and tested whether our republic could endure. As the war drew to a close, Lincoln looked beyond victory. He looked toward healing. In his second inaugural address, he challenged the nation, "Let us strive on to bind up the nation's wounds, to achieve and cherish a just and lasting peace." Lincoln understood that preserving the greatest experiment in self-government required more than winning a war. It required the character to restore what had been broken. More than 160 years later, America still faces division. The question is not whether we'll disagree. The question is whether we still have the wisdom and the character to heal together.
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4: News this hour at Town Hall. I'm Bob Agnew in Washington. The U.S. and Iranian leaders traded further threats today as the interim deal to end the war buckles under repeated crossfire in the Middle East. President Trump threatening further missile attacks against Iran after it failed to submit to U.S. demands to declare the Strait of Hormuz open. Global oil demand is dropping, but not here in the U.S.
5: The International Energy Agency expects global demand for oil to drop about 1 million barrels per day this year. That would be the first decline since the height of the COVID-19 pandemic in 2020. It's due to higher oil prices and supply disruptions caused by the Iran war. Those disruptions weighed heavily but unevenly, with Asia, which relies heavily on oil from the Middle East, seeing the most significant drop. The main exception was the U.S., where gasoline use increased in the second quarter this year, despite pump prices that in May spiked 50% above pre-war levels. I'm Ben Thomas.
4: Graham Plattner has submitted his paperwork to formally pull out from Maine's U.S. Senate race. That officially ends an upstart yet troubled campaign whose dissolution threatens Democrats' pursuit of flipping that long-held seat by Republicans, that of Republican incumbent Susan Collins of Maine. A federal appeals court has struck down a Texas law that had granted in-state college tuition rates to illegal aliens.
6: The Fifth Circuit Court of Appeals has ruled Texas's 2001 DREAM Act unconstitutional, finding it conflicts with federal law. The act allowed certain illegal alien students to pay in-state tuition rates at Texas public colleges and universities. The court said the benefit was not equally available to out-of-state American citizens. The ruling is expected to force schools to reclassify affected students as out-of-state and could trigger similar legal challenges in other states. Ken Lorman reporting.
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2: When Abraham Lincoln was elected president in 1860, America stood on the edge of collapse. Over the next 4 years, the Civil War claimed more than 700,000 lives and tested whether our republic could endure. As the war drew to a close, Lincoln looked beyond victory. He looked toward healing. In his second inaugural address, he challenged the nation, "Let us strive on to bind up the nation's wounds, to achieve and cherish a just and lasting peace." Lincoln understood that preserving the greatest experiment in self-government required more than winning a war. It required the character to restore what had been broken. More than 160 years later, America still faces division. The question is not whether we'll disagree. The question is whether we still have the wisdom and the character to heal together.
0: The following program was recorded earlier for rebroadcast at this time. The following program is sponsored by the Law Office of Ashton and Price.
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14: All right, welcome back, listeners. This is Craig Ashton. 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
15: Always good to be here.
14: Straight in from the 250th anniversary celebration of the United States of America, the Declaration of Independence. The Lee Resolution on July 2nd actually was the formal agreement between the 13 colonies with unanimity about telling the king, we don't want you anymore, but because the draft of the Declaration was not finished until 2 days later, John Adams thought the appropriate birthday date would have been the adoption of the Lee Resolution on July 2nd, became July 4th. Ed, you were there.
15: On both days.
14: In. Did you go to the reflecting pool Lincoln Memorial determined, and you did not get videotaped doing anything that would be considered being a vandal.
15: correct. No, I did go to the Lincoln Memorial. However, the reflecting pool was fenced off.
14: Oh, right. Yeah, I think they did that primarily because of the fireworks display.
15: No, it was really weird. There was a lot of stuff that was fenced off. It made a lot of things kind of inaccessible. That combined with 100-degree heat and high humidity that said it felt like 117. Well, that was a lie. It probably felt like 120. But it was really uncomfortably hot and humid in D.C.
14: So your self-evident, unalienable right of liberty was truncated as a result of lots of fencing.
15: Correct.
14: Did that lead to less or more happiness?
15: Probably a little less. So wife and I, Denise, have decided we'll go back when it's cooler, probably in the spring or fall, and enjoy the nation's capital then.
14: Yes, when I was a first-year law student, I clerked for a judge in Arlington. He was chief judge of Department of Interior. And ultimately, I spent a whole summer in Middleburg commuting to Arlington in Washington, D.C. Yes, it was hot.
15: And humid.
14: when you're in your 20s, you know, it's not that bad. Put a few years on, and basically air conditioning is your friend.
15: Or triple those years.
14: All right. So let's break down the stories for you to determine whether or not you want to spend the next hour of your existence engaged.

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1: There's a wonderful promise in the Bible, and here it is. 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
2: Bridges and then the Farms Golf Club, all in succession as a result of behavior that ultimately it may not be illegal, but could lead to legal consequence based upon morality clauses, et cetera, especially with LIV Golf looking like it's drying up. And I'm not sure if Phil still likes to place a bet from now, from time to time, but I think that's part of the reason that he got into some of this mess is probably overextended himself in regards to his addiction to gambling. All right.
3: And women.
2: Yeah, and women, right. Yeah, the whole thing. I mean, basically, yeah, for a guy who plays golf, which is not a adrenaline-filled sport, unless, of course, you're playing back in the day with people that ultimately are just learning, and then it's a duck and run
3: duck.
2: For cover. But usually it's pretty calm. It's more of a cerebral sport, not a adrenaline junkie sport, but apparently he's got a need for dopamine. All right, and norepinephrine. All right, so then we've got Paul Pelosi. And the reason this gets me is this is a second time now in the last 4 years. So first of all, he had a DUI case where he got in an accident and essentially didn't own up to it right off the bat. And DUI, I think it was in Napa, that was in 2022. And now it's being contemplated, the Sheriff's Department in Napa, Alta, and Yountsville, ultimately has determined that he should be charged with a misdemeanor hit and run for leaving the scene of an accident. And what gets me is that he hit a car, he gets out, he says, his explanation is, he couldn't tell what he hit, so he just kept driving.
3: Yeah.
2: But his car was so badly damaged that it became disabled. So there's no way, man. I mean, unless you shouldn't be driving, because he's 86, and, you know, age is just a number. The G-Man, our producer, is in the same age group. And, man, he basically takes a bottle of top-shelf alcohol every week, and ultimately he's as spry as you want to be, and no evidence of slowing down. So I would have no problem having him drive me to San Francisco and back. Paul Pelosi, different story. But, you know, here's the thing. Their family has really made a maximum amount of money as a result of insider information. And, you know, Nancy Pelosi, she's smart, but she ain't that smart. And Paul Pelosi is also a wealth management person. So they've got multi-millions. And this guy, in the last 4 years, right, two auto accidents, one DUI, and this one he leaves the scene. And his explanation is, well, you know, I didn't know that I hit a car and I just kept driving. No. It's not the way it works.
3: Well, the only reason you leave the scene is you're a suspected DUI.
2: Well, right. So in this particular case, they tested him, and it turns out that he didn't have evidence of alcohol, according to the article I read. But the idea is this, is if you're taking advantage of the rules and the laws of the United States of America to amass maximum wealth like you have as a result of your primary job being a servant of the people of the United States of America for our health, safety, and welfare, that's the basis of the Constitution. We talked about it last week. That's the basis of the reason that we separated from England is that it was not in our interest to be aligned with a monarchy when we were paying taxes and not getting basically a benefit from it. And the whole preamble says that when it is time to move on, when we are basically under the thumb of a despot, that we do that for our safety and our health. And we do it to follow our unalienable rights for basically life, liberty, and the pursuit of happiness. And when Nancy Pelosi and her family, and it's not a political rant, this is basically just a straight-up fact for anybody that's in politics, you make this amount of money as a result of serving our country, and you become a multi-millionaire, and you get the benefits. It's all legal, so, I mean, you can't criticize them for basically taking advantage of rules that probably should be changed. But then when you have an opportunity to follow the same rules and you leave the scene of an accident and your explanation is that you didn't know that you hit a car— No way. So we'll walk you through what happened and why I'm so indignant, because bottom line is if you get the benefits of basically serving this country as a Speaker of the House, et cetera, you know, I think your father was mayor of Baltimore.
3: Correct.
2: So the idea is, yeah, that's public service. Yeah, but bottom line is you're worth, you know, a

0: $100 million, $200 million.
1: Yeah, but he's not a public servant.
0: Well, I know he's not, but I mean,
1: he's benefited from it. Yeah, his wife's position, absolutely.
0: So I mean, okay, fine. But bottom line, that's fair. But I mean, if you're benefiting from the laws, you got to follow them. And you know, I don't know of anybody in my family that's doing hit and runs, and leaving the scene. I mean, do you?
1: And your family? No.
0: Yeah, I mean, I don't know anybody that I know that are friends of mine that act that way. You know, you make a mistake, you own it.
1: True.
0: Yeah, and I don't know, this just makes me kind of angry. All right, New Jersey's robotaxi bill could ground Tesla before it leaves the driveway. So essentially, New Jersey's saying, look, California's interesting kind of testing ground here, where they're essentially the Department of Motor Vehicles makes a determination on a case-by-case basis whether or not a particular autonomous vehicle is safe to hit the streets. So far, Tesla has not basically risen to that level in California to be completely autonomous. Waymo has, and Zoox is trying, and other companies are trying as well. But at the end of the day, Waymo is the only one that's been able to do it. In New Jersey, they say, look, we're not going to go that laissez-faire case-by-case basis. We're just going to have some rules. And the rules are you got to have cameras, which Tesla has. And you also have to have a LIDAR and radar. So LIDAR is light detection and ranging, and radar is radio detection and ranging. So the three different systems of the visual information from the camera and also LIDAR and radar. And then Waymo catches on fire by driving over some fireworks in San Francisco, creating more chaos. San Francisco is expanding their drones, and Judge Judy's going to weigh in, AI Judge Judy, on Florida Man. Basically, it looks like it's trying to cheat during a key lime eating contest. Florida, a man has 34 white claws in the passenger seat during a traffic stop. Stay with us.
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3: What happens when the direct nephew of George Washington matches legal wits with the most prominent shady attorney on the planet? 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
0: All right, we are back. When I say we are back, Craig Fontaine, Ashton, Edward Allen Shady, EAS. If it's in the game, it's in the game. A shady attorney regaling you with his legal stylings, the several decades of experience, a seasoned trial attorney with dozens and dozens of trials under his belt, an Ironman triathlete, a former Division I water polo player, and ultimately a 5-time swimmer of Alcatraz.
1: Yeah, but I'm most proud of being married over 30 years.
0: Yeah, and we got to get your wife on the show to see if she shares that same pride.
1: let's not ruin the illusion.
0: All right, so you want to put a face to voice, go to AshtonAndPrice.com. Many multi-million dollar outcomes. We're artisanal. You meet and speak with a real live attorney. We do use large language models to help organize information, but we have enough experience to know when the large language models are hallucinating. There are many attorneys that don't know the difference because they just aren't familiar with it. So at the end of the day, we're artisanal. That's why we get the outcomes we get, because as Polybius said, the first step ultimately leads to 50% of the outcome. So the beginning of a case is 50% of the outcome. So if things are done properly in the beginning, then the outcome tends to be much better and ultimately leads to justice, which means getting you back to happiness. All right. So let's talk about Phil Mickelson. So basically, I kind of lost a lot of respect for him when, you know, he's taken, again, it's kind of like Pelosi, taking advantage of the value of the PGA and made tons of money and ultimately benefited dramatically from a system that was on the shoulders of many others that built it up over the years. And then, you know, going all the way back to the Open Championship, which goes back to, you know, the British Open. you know, hundreds and hundreds and hundreds of years. And then you got the Masters and PGA, et cetera, the U.S. Open. And, you know, made millions and millions of dollars. But then it turns out maybe he got himself over his skis in regards to getting pulled into a gambling addiction. And then basically the LIV golf looked like a good idea for him. And essentially, many people criticize that as sports washing, getting the Saudi Arabians involved so they can basically rehabilitate their reputation to get them involved with a sport that we all love. After basically being responsible for the disfigurement and essentially sawing the body parts of Mr. Khashoggi in Istanbul, which used to be Constantinople, which before that was Byzantium. So the idea is that that to me, when I saw that, I go, look, man, I mean, there's something more important than money. And, you know, when you get paid that kind of dough and you do it to basically take the side of a theocracy that is a dictatorship, a petrochemical government that ultimately will change their allegiance based upon where the money's coming from. Because bottom line, that's essentially their business model. So he joined, and LIV is now basically dying. And so now he finds himself in a situation where it's going to be difficult for him to earn a crust to support this kind of lifestyle. And this is some new information that's coming out, which has some legal ramifications. So Phil Mickelson kept a private condo inside a clubhouse at the Madison Club in the Palm Springs Desert. According to journalist Alan Shipnick, in a new interview on Pablo Torre Finds Out, Shipnick described the space as a bachelor pad, complete with dark leather furniture and walls covered in photos with Mickelson's career. Which seems cool, but if you have a bachelor pad when you've got a wife and kids... that doesn't mean what you think it means. So the golfer used the condo to entertain female overnight guests with his wife, Amy, while his wife, Amy Mickelson, was rarely on the property, Shipnick alleged in the interview. So he doesn't make that statement lightly, because that is clearly a statement of fact about Phil Mickelson that calls into question his reputation, which means that basically he is a lascivious individual without a moral compass that will cheat on his wife, who's recovered from breast cancer. Yeah. He's got kids, and he's got a bachelor pad. While this is still going on.
1: So. Yeah, his wife's a former cheerleader for an NFL team. I think it was Phoenix, out in Phoenix. But, yeah, they're called Clubhouse Suites. They're approximately 1,000 square feet in a very exclusive Madison Club out in the Palm Springs Desert area. Typical property, even undeveloped, with not even a house on it. They start out at around $5 million. And there's because I had to look it up. There's one for sale, Craig, you might be interested in. It's 100,000 square feet, $85 million, but it's got a great course view.
0: Oh, nice.
1: That's right up your alley.
0: Yeah, I think she also went to AASU. That's where he met her, and that's where Lloyd Christmas got in.
1: True.
0: He's the guy from Dumb and Dumber. So basically the bachelor pad arrangement ended abruptly. Mickelson's wealth management firm contacted the club and demanded the condo be sold and his membership terminated. So he didn't even have the cojones to call on his own. At his wealth management, people call, hey, look, wife found out about the bachelor pad. We got to terminate this. Not good for the marriage, not good for his reputation. Mickelson simply disappeared with no farewell to staff, who, by Shipnick's account, were quite taken with the golf icon known as Lefty.
1: He's left in the hand.
0: Shifty. A similar pattern played out at the Bridges in Rancho Santa Fe, where Mickelson allegedly paid a cart attendant $500 to drive his phone around the course for hours at a time.
1: Only one reason to do that.
0: Yeah, the scheme, according to multiple members who spoke to Shipnick, was designed to make his location tracker show him playing golf while he slipped away for various rendezvous with other women. His membership there later was transferred to Xander Schauffele, also a golfer on the PGA Tour. So he, instead of terminating that agreement, he transferred it. So I wonder whether or not Schauffele had to pay taxes on that basically transfer of a valuable asset.
1: It depends. You know, he could transfer it. We might have paid. Well, definitely if it was, because it would be over the gift, right? You can give so much tax-free, but as soon as you get over that threshold, then it becomes taxable income. But even though they said transfer, probably more likely than not went with a check.
0: So, I mean, usually it doesn't work that way. So when I was growing up, a member of Peninsula Golf Country Club, you just can't transfer your membership. If you basically stop membership, it gets terminated, and then the club basically vets other people to determine who's the next member standing.
1: Yeah, but if you're a club and you can get Schauffele into your club, you're going to let it go.
0: Right, so he's getting specialized treatment, just like with the $500 to drive his phone around.
1: Not a bad gig.
0: Yeah, his phone's a +2 handicap. And then you've got essentially, you know, he's got his bachelor pad at another club. And then These two exits joined a third, according to this, where namely Mickelson's abrupt departure from the Farms Golf Club in Rancho Santa Fe, which is first reported in the June Golf Digest. That incident involved an accusation of non-consensual physical contact with a young staff member, prompting club officials to confront Mickelson mid-round and remove him from the property. So that's, you know, that's now where you're getting into something beyond the marital contract and the contract with the club, and then potential issues regarding morality clauses in the sponsorship agreements you have maybe with TaylorMade or Ping or whatever it is, right? So that's when you're getting into tortious behavior that could lead to damages from a lawsuit from the individual that allegedly you engaged in sexual assault and battery. And then ultimately it could lead to issues associated with criminal behavior.
1: Well, yeah, because it sounds like it was a sexual assault, because they actually came onto the course when he was mid-round and escorted him off the course. So it wasn't just a simple, hey, I slapped her on the fanny and called it a day. He did something more likely beyond that. It's conjecture. But at the same time, I remember I would see him in commercials all the time. He was pushing some pharmaceutical for something, and he's not going to be doing that anymore. He is going to be losing those types of incomes, endorsement income. He's going to be losing the live golf income because that's going down the toilet. So he's going to have to start paring back his lifestyle. And he missed, what, the re-entry fee to get back into the PGA? So he's got a lot of problems going forward.
0: Yeah, I was probably starting with his wife and then going down from there. So essentially, the legal issues associated with the assault and battery, just this will help your Jeopardy game, ultimately help your trivia game. You can make a TikTok video of it if you like. But the idea is that the assault is the apprehension. So it always gets under my skin when I hear, you know, basically he's guilty of sexual assault. What they're really meaning to say is sexual battery. So assault is, you know, I can see the person coming. You know, he's about ready to grab me. That is the apprehension of the imminent harmful or offensive contact. Then the battery is the actual touching. So in this case, sexual battery doesn't have to be harmful. It can be offensive. In other words, you know, you pinch my buttocks or, you know, you grab my breast. You haven't physically harmed me. You may have mentally harmed me, but certainly it's offensive. And that is the idea that allows the sexual battery cases to move forward, because you may not have any essentially physical harm that requires medical intervention, like bruising, lividity, any sort of, you know, laceration, et cetera. There's no penetration or any issues according to the mores of medical annals that would require medical intervention. But you have yourself in a situation where that is offensive and the nature of the contact is sexual in nature. In other words, he's not going around grabbing, you know, his buddy's butts like that, right?
1: Maybe. Maybe. I don't want to prejudge. I'm not going to, you know, say he only goes one way or the other.
0: Well, that would be a defense, right? It could be a defense. Say, look, my intent was not basically sexual in nature. I was just basically, I look at her as a buddy, like I look at, you know, Xander Schauffele as a buddy, and that's what I do to everybody.
1: Yeah, yeah. And then, but, you know, we get down to it. It even gets even further when you were talking about assault. You might even say that that would show up with respect to Pat Perez, his wife, Ashley Perez, in this instance, where apparently Mickelson got his phone out and showed a picture of himself in a, married photographer, explicit photos of himself to her at a party. So she, that would be offensive and not necessarily a battery, but possibly an assault.
0: It could be intentional infliction of emotional distress.
1: Maybe. I mean, the guy's a little off the deep end.
0: Yeah, apparently the picture is of him completely in flagrante delicto, in a state of excitement where he's basically flexing his bicep at the same time that he's showing the majesty of his reproductive system. So, and then he said, "Hey, while her husband's in the bathroom, you know, come visit my room. I'll leave the door open for you when he falls asleep." Right? It's like, come on, bro.
1: Yeah.
0: You know, that's your friend. So that these are the type of things, as you pointed out, Ed, are not what AstraZeneca is looking for in a spokesperson.
1: That's it. AstraZeneca, no, that's not. Who knows? Maybe they are. I don't know.
0: Yeah, maybe Viagra might make a future with Viagra. Or, you know,
1: see Alice and Viagra going, Phil, we got a job for you.
0: Yeah, the Betty Ford Center, he could be a spokesperson for.
1: Maybe.
0: Yeah, something. Yeah. But the moral of the story is that reprehensible behavior could have legal consequence directly, especially with the alleged sexual assault and battery. But
1: Was there a pun intended? The moral of the story with the morality clause?
0: Yeah, right. But yeah, this is going to impact for sure his contractual interaction with those that were going to pay him for his notoriety to say, hey, if Lefty does it, I want to do it too.
1: Lefty.
0: Yeah, you don't want to be like Lefty. You want to be like Mike.
1: I love that, Lefty.
0: All right, so Mickelson disputes parts of the reporting, but guess what? Shipnick's got 19 different sources. So because Mickelson is a public figure, the only way he could prove defamation would be reckless disregard for the truth. And you can say, look, I got 19 different sources, and you know they may not all be reliable, but I checked them, and at least I use reasonable care. And even if I didn't use reasonable care, that would be negligent, but that doesn't rise to the level of reckless.
1: No, not under the New York Times Sullivan rule.
0: So, he's completely protected. We're completely protected repeating it based upon our reliance reasonably on these recountings, and it's also published in Gulf Digest and others.
1: Is the wife covered under that New York Times Sullivan, Amy?
0: Oh, she's definitely a public figure for sure.
1: Yeah?
0: Yeah, I think so.
1: Well, not by intent. He's definitely by intent, but she is just by, you know, being next to him, I guess.
0: Right. So, I mean, you know, Lefty gets what he gets. He's a great golfer for sure, but, you know, playing a game, you know, it's a great game. I used to be, you know, pretty good. Definitely a single-digit handicap for many, many years. Not anymore. I got into triathlons and swim in Alcatraz in a couple weeks for the sixth time, so that's kind of things that I like to do now. And doesn't take as long, and you know, basically have more time to do other things. But at the end of the day, you know, you're good at hitting a golf ball around 18 holes, and you know that's cool. But it doesn't give you the free pass to basically act like this. There ought to be consequences. Looks like there's going to be. When we come back, we'll talk about the other consequences. Paul Pelosi, California code vehicle code 20002, basically misdemeanor hit and run. 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
3: What happens when the direct nephew of George Washington matches legal wits with the most prominent shady attorney on the planet? 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In the immortal words of the Princess Bride's Vicini, Thocrates, Plato, morons. 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
0: When I say we are back, Craig Fontaine Ashton, Edward Allen Shady, EAS, if it's in the game, it's in the game. A shady attorney. Give me some legal direction. If you want to put a face or voice, go to AshtonandPrice.com. Many, many multi-million dollar outcomes, all temporal, recent, $3 million recently on a very complicated case where a person was pulled into a pug mill and essentially crushed. And I was able to get it out of the work comp arena and get $3 million on that case, which was all the policy limits available. It was basically thrown into the work comp arena, so much so that OSHA came out, fined the employer. They paid the fine, and work comp had paid for the emergency. I looked at the facts and go, no way. This guy basically comes in. He basically works his own hours. He's got his own tools. He's able to get it out of the work comp where you don't get pain and suffering, get it into the personal injury side, and get that done for $3 million. We recently resolved a case for $8.5 million. I think the largest case this century, I think, against the city of Sacramento for personal injury. So that's what we do. Ultimately, this show is not that. We have a little bit of fun. We get to go far afield. We get to show some indignance and essentially assert a little bit of guardrails, much like LIDAR and radar on autonomous vehicles. We're shining some light on behavior on Phil Mickelson and also now Paul Pelosi. So, you know, what gets me is like, hey, man, we got rules. You know, the family members that I, weirdly enough, are descendants from, you know, George Washington, you know, John Augustine Washington, you know, descended from him, his brother's George Washington. The guy could have been king. You know what he did? He said, no, I ain't doing it. I want to go back and basically make some whiskey, which he did. So, you know, instead of basically aggrandizing himself as a result of his relationship to the Republic, just wanted to go back like Cincinnatus and go back and just basically be a citizen again. And then you got guys like Paul Pelosi, who, you know, he's made a lot of money. I'm not calling into question his financial acumen, but, you know, his wife has had insider information for years as a result of a loophole in the representatives in the federal government that get to basically invest in stocks before legislation is being proposed. Makes a huge difference if you know that legislation is going to be proposed to help a certain sector or business. And, you know, it is not surprising that they go in with a couple million bucks and they come out with a couple hundred million. And, you know, if you're going to take advantage of that, you better follow the rules that the rest of us have to follow, because we don't get that same loophole, right? So Paul Pelosi in 2022, DUI. And essentially there's an issue, again, of not basically staying at the scene. In this particular case, just a couple weeks ago, the guy's 86. He's got tons of money. We all know that because of the financial disclosures. Dude, take a Waymo. Take a limo. What are you doing driving around like this if driving is not something you can do safely? And, okay, let's just say he can drive safely. He's 86. Let's just assume that he can. The DMV, that's their job. But this story really got me because this guy's privileged, man, and he's got a lot of privilege as a result of basically having the rule of law, which we all support in this country, based upon what we just celebrated in our independence, essentially the health and welfare and safety. That's what the laws are for. And he's benefited from that, to have a safe environment whereby investments actually have the full faith and credit of the laws, the currency that we use, full faith and credit of the federal government, and ultimately contracts are sacrosanct. It's built into our Constitution. He's benefited from that. And then, according to this, a witness called 911 and told authorities that the driver hit a parked car and briefly stopped before leaving the scene. According to the sheriff's office, deputies later found Pelosi's brown convertible nearby with damage to the front right side, which was consistent with damage found on the parked car. Pelosi told deputies he knew he hit something, but didn't know what it was. Give me a break. So he kept driving until his car became disabled. So he hit a car so hard that he tried to leave, and he hit it so hard he created a mechanical defect to his vehicle where it couldn't drive anymore.
1: Oh, yeah, and they listed the car that he hit as having major damage, major being in quotes. So it wasn't like a little tap and run. He hit this thing full bore. And then leaves his car, abandons it, doesn't call the police, doesn't call a tow truck. He abandons it, which is another instance of something going on with his mental, you know, thoughts and processes at that time. First one being hitting the car, fleeing the scene of an accident. Thank God nobody was in the car. And then abandoning his car on the road, then being found and saying, oh, we don't have no signs of him being under the influence. Well, anything could have been out of his system. He may not have been drinking because he was drinking in the other instance. Maybe he spilled his martini when he hit this car. I don't know. But he could have been on medication or anything. But it's evidence when you leave the scene like this that he was not of his sound mind, that he was afraid of getting another DUI possibly.
0: Yeah, I mean, we all got to follow the rules for sure. But people like this actually should recognize that they have a heightened duty based upon public perception. And if there's ever a public perception that the rule of law essentially only applies to the suckers and not to the people that are controlling the dynamic, the whole system breaks down, right? So California Vehicle Code's super clear about this. It says if you hit a parked vehicle, if you hit damage some property while you're driving, you got to, one, either locate and notify the owner or person in charge of that property, and then give them the name, your name, address, and ultimately your insurance information. And if you can't find them, and let's say, like in this case, you hit a parked car, you just leave a conspicuous note on the vehicle with your name, your contact information, and your insurance information. That's what you got to do. Those are the two requirements.
1: Yeah, and it's one or the other. So you either notify the owner by verbally or in person, or you leave a note under the windshield wiper and say, hey, sorry, I hit your car. This is, give me a call, and I'll give you everything you need to know.
0: Yeah, and if not, it's a misdemeanor and a punishment up to 6 months in jail.
1: I don't think Paul's going to be going to jail. But it would be interesting if he, you know, if they even picked him up, booked him, and gave him all the processing.
0: Well, let's put it this way. If he was an African-American in, let's say, Montgomery, Alabama, right, and he got a DUI 4 years ago, and then he does a hit-and-run here and leaves the scene, I bet he's going to spend 6 months in jail.
1: Okay.
0: So, you know, this is the type of thing that if I were the judge, And if I were the
1: prosecutor. Not if he's his turning quarterback for Alabama.
0: Yeah, right. Right. Okay, but here's the thing. So Tatiana, my daughter, who's now working in our office, thankfully, was the deputy district attorney in Nevada County. And she gets to make the charging decisions once it gets referred by, in this case, the sheriff's department. So they have to make a decision in the district attorney's office whether or not to charge him. My feeling is that they ought to stump up and say, look, this is just to show you how the rule of law works. This is the second driving offense of this individual in the last 4 years. One was a DUI, and there was some evidence that perhaps he was trying to absolve himself of responsibility by not participating in the process as required under the vehicle code. And then in this particular case, it just shreds credulity that he could not know that he hit the vehicle that had major damage, especially when his car was so damaged that he basically drove off. So either two things. One is either the DMV's got to suspend his license because he's no longer competent to drive, or he's going to have to basically charge with a misdemeanor, and he's going to have to spend some jail time.
1: Well, there's another
0: issue. Send a message to be like, look, man, you just don't get to do this, and this is how we treat the most privileged of us, so you know that if you're not as privileged as this guy, that the law applies equally to everyone.
1: Yeah, even though it's a misdemeanor, though, and it's 20,000 or two of the vehicle code, even running a red light, it's proof beyond a reasonable doubt. They have to show proof beyond a reasonable doubt that he actually knew that he hit something that was a vehicle and he left the scene. However, because he had the prior DUI, typically and usually you'll have about 3 years of probation associated with that DUI. And so even if they could not necessarily convict him for the misdemeanor of 20,002, if they hit and run this, they can go back and say, hey, you violated your probation. And the standard of proof for the probation violation, there is no jury. And it's the lowest standard. It is preponderance. All the judge has to look at and say, you know, I think you violated your probation. I think you violated the law. You don't get a jury. And then they could go back and reinstitute the sentence under the DUI that he pled out on.
0: Yeah, that would send a message to the rest of the country that, you know, one of the more prominent Democrats in a liberal-minded state ultimately is being held accountable for a clear, I mean, it's straight up. If you hit you cause property damage, you either identify and locate and talk to and communicate with the owner of the property, or you leave a note, and if not, it's a misdemeanor. And that's just simple, straight up. I mean, and if you wanted to apply the law, that would apply, and then the penalties are pretty clear. All right, so let's go ahead and talk about what's going on with Waymo. Catches fire during chaotic San Francisco 4th of July celebration. So ultimately, I just had gotten back from 13 days in Europe, 8 different cities. My wife's a trooper. I did it on purpose just because I wanted to take the train. So I've done a bunch of Ironman triathlons around the world. So in Australia, New Zealand, and Barcelona, and traveled to Mallorca to do that one. And when you're traveling and you're changing planes in, let's say, Paris, especially when you got a bike and all your stuff, it's a real pain. So I just said, you know, I don't like doing that. I like British Airways. So flying to London, usually instead of doing a plane transfer, we spend the night in London and then take the train to Paris and go from there. So in this particular case, one night in London, it's cool because basically England was playing their World Cup match.
1: Oh, nice.
0: And because it's at night there because of the time difference. It's like midnight. Everybody's out in the pub going nuts. And it's right outside a window. And it's kind of cool. It's hard to sleep. But England won right on. Then we took a train to Paris. Same bat channel, same bat experience where I think France played and they won. The Moroccan team was doing well, so they were super happy. There's a lot of Moroccans that came across. And then ultimately took a train to Barcelona, and then same thing in Spain. That was in Portugal. Right outside the window of the hotel we were staying, they had a watching square for like 5,000 people on a huge screen TV.
1: Oh, they love Ronaldo.
0: Oh, man, they were going nuts until 4 o'clock in the morning right outside my window. And it turns out now my wife likes soccer, you know, because she goes, I can understand the rules. You know, it's not like charging versus basically blocking versus, you know, offsides versus, you know, goaltending versus, you know, basically a safety versus a field goal versus an onside kick. She doesn't know any of that. All she knows is that she knows what offsides is now. And then she just goes, yeah, they kick it in the net. It's pretty easy to follow. And Ronaldo's hot. And then basically she likes the Norwegian guy.
1: Ronaldo's hot. You know, my wife said the same thing.
0: So, yeah, she's going, hey, what's not to like about this soccer thing? It's pretty simple. You kick the ball in there, and then, you know, she's watching the games. So, anyway, so the point is that 4th of July, instead of going to San Francisco, I stayed in Folsom. Ludwig, my poodle, is very sensitive to noise and didn't want to have the 250th anniversary of the battling of M80s from Chinatown to North Beach to take that in the mission and then take that over into Cow Hollow, and then boom, boom, boom. Ludwig goes absolutely, you know, he's shaking like Paul Pelosi will be if he gets misdemeanor. So anyway, so the point is that I didn't go down there, but Waymo, because a lot of it was in Presidio, and then it turns out the fog came in, so you really couldn't see the historic, basically blowing off fireworks from the Golden Gate Bridge. And everybody's in the Presidio, and if you go there, because I know that area really well, because I actually go take a walk in Land's End on the weekends, and so I go through the Presidio. It's quite beautiful, but you know, there's not a lot of, once you get in there, you're stuck. So a bunch of Waymos got stuck in the Presidio. It's fog, and ultimately, you've got those back up. The cars are not knowing what's going on, and then one of them drives over some fireworks, and the car catches on fire, and then another one's got passengers in it. They go over basically some fireworks that are probably illegal in the middle of the street. And so it created some issues. Quote, an unoccupied vehicle drove over a small firework in the street and caught fire, Waymo spokesman said. No one was in the vehicle, and there are no injuries reported. We coordinate with the San Francisco Fire Department and local authorities to safely remove the vehicles from the scene. So that just shows you that the technology is not perfect yet, and I think it's a great move forward. It is technology that ultimately we can use to kind of lead the world a little bit, and it certainly allows to us other innovations, which I think are important. But in New Jersey, they're saying, hey, we're going to have some more bright line rules here. We're going to let Tesla make a determination as to whether or not they're safe through the DMV, or Zoox the way they're going to do it through the DMV. In New Jersey, which apparently is the most populous state in the country, they said, look, no, what we're going to do is you got to have 50,000 supervised miles, and you got to have a triple sensor hardware before any robotaxi goes fully driverless. So you got to have radar, which is radio and detection ranging. And then you've got LIDAR, which is light detection and ranging. And then you've got a camera system. So three redundant systems to allow you to operate in fog and rain, and then have some redundancy regards to dangers, distance, etc. And then that would essentially preclude all of Tesla's vehicles to be on the road in New Jersey from a de jure perspective. In other words, legally speaking, not a case-by-case basis. And so that's the first time that there's actually a bright line test that is basically being considered under Senate Bill 1677 in New Jersey.
1: Yeah, the state Senate bill. If I was Tesla's only real chance of going after this would be a violation of the Dormant Commerce Clause, saying this law discriminates adversely against every other car company that doesn't have to do this type of rigorous standard of redundancy backup systems, and therefore it's a burden on interstate commerce, where I may be able to pass this in New York, but now I can't use this technology in New Jersey, or vice versa.
0: That's a new approach, not the way California's approaching it. We're more laissez-faire, case-by-case basis. I think ours is better as long as you have a good oversight system. All right, so when we come back, we'll talk about San Francisco police are rapidly expanding drone use. Then AI Judge Judy, through Claude's Anthropic, will weigh in on three crazy Florida man stories. They never stop. Stay with us.
3: 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I'll tell you, the All Things Legal Show. 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In the immortal words of the Princess Bride's Vicini, Thocrates, Plato, moron. 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You've been served.
0: All right, we are back. When I say we are back, Craig Fontaine Ashton, Edward Allen Shady. Shady attorney gives some legal direction. Ultimately, we are personal injury attorneys by trade, curious by nature. I think this morning on the way to the show, I was listening to a recounting of the 30 Years' War.
1: Oh.
0: I had no idea. You know, Sweden essentially was Catholic, then they were Lutheran, then they were Catholic. They had basically one of the only organized militaries. They were made famous for their military prowess, I think, under Adolfo Augustus, or Augustus Adolfo, one of the things. It was a king. And what made them famous is the first time they actually had military planning. and they use firearms. And so a small country essentially was trying to take control of the Baltic so they could basically charge tolls from the protest.

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2: And the number the machine gave us, 0.17, well over the limit. So you weren't just buzzed, sir. You were not just a little tipsy. You were basically operating a motor vehicle at highway speed with a blood alcohol level that explains why you thought 34 open cans on the seat was a reasonable interior design choice. Here's a part I want you to sit with. You didn't get caught because someone reported you. You didn't get caught by a checkpoint. You didn't get caught because you sped past a trooper. The one job, the one thing you had to do to get away was not draw attention to yourself in a marked car. You turned your sibling to a rolling recycling emergency and a Florida pass a person guaranteed to end your night. That is a self-inflicted podium finish in the Idiot Grand Prix. All right, hopefully you enjoyed the show. We enjoyed doing it. See you next week.

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2: 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Bottom line, it's going to take a better federal lawsuit than the state's rights case the U.S. Supreme Court handed down on June 30, which allows individual states to decide whether biological boys can be prohibited from joining girls' sports teams. That ruling permits 29 of our 50 states to do what's biblically and scientifically right. But 21 states, including California, most of them run by Democrat Party politicians, will continue to unfairly discriminate against young women and girls and promote the big lie that you can somehow change your sex. See our website for how the tyrannical trans invasion of girls' sports and locker rooms and showers can be overcome. 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
4: News this hour from Town Hall, I'm Mary Rose. The sudden withdrawal of Maine U.S. Senate nominee Graham Plattner, a Democrat, has thrown national Democrats into disarray this weekend. But U.S. House Speaker Mike Johnson says conservatives nationwide need to turn out in big numbers during this fall's midterm elections to stave off a Democrat takeover.
5: They don't want any borders, no prisons. They want to eradicate the Supreme Court, remove the presidency. They want the Congress to control everything because they intend to take it over. This is the time for all Americans, all patriots, people who are freedom-loving folks to stand up. The barbarians are inside the gates, and this fall election is going to be decisive for the future of this country.
4: A close call for a man who was partially sucked out of an airplane window shortly after takeoff on a Ryanair flight from Greece to Germany.
6: Passengers told Greek media.

0: Many people had fallen asleep or closed their eyes when they heard a loud bang like a tire bursting. Oxygen masks dropped and the plane began to lose altitude. One passenger said people were panicking and screaming, and one passenger was partially sucked out of the window. People seated nearby pulled him back in. A local hospital says the passenger was treated for neck and shoulder injuries and friction burns. About 6 minutes after departure, flight records show the aircraft climbed past 15,000 feet, then immediately descended to about 6,000 feet to burn fuel for 30 minutes before returning to Greece. I'm Ed Donahue.
1: President Trump has threatened Iran after Supreme Leader Ayatollah Ali Khamenei's funeral, where there were calls for President Trump's assassination. This highlights ongoing Middle East tensions as a ceasefire deal falters. President Trump made the threat on Truth Social, responding to an Iranian threats against him. More on these stories at townhall.com.
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1: Foundations of Freedom, a look at America's founding principles and the leaders who shaped our nation.
2: When Abraham Lincoln was elected president in 1860, America stood on the edge of collapse. Over the next 4 years, the Civil War claimed more than 700,000 lives and tested whether our republic could endure. As the war drew to a close, Lincoln looked beyond victory. He looked toward healing. In his second inaugural address, he challenged the nation, "Let us strive on to bind up the nation's wounds, to achieve and cherish a just and lasting peace." Lincoln understood that preserving the greatest experiment in self-government required more than winning a war. It required the character to restore what had been broken. More than 160 years later, America still faces division. The question is not whether we'll disagree. The question is whether we still have the wisdom and the character to heal together.
3: The impact of a meal goes well beyond feeding our bodies. Because when people don't have to worry about where their next meal is coming from, they can truly thrive. Like Marta.
4: And now we'll hear from our class valedictorian, who with our hard work never ceases to amaze us. Please welcome Marta Moreno.
3: And Alex.
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16: Giuseppe Visconti.
15: And we are certified portfolio managers that specialize in helping people who are retired or about to retire manage their money. As always, if you like our show, have comments, questions, want to arrange a no-obligation consultation, just want more general information, whatever the case may be, you can always give us a call at 916-967-3500. 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And by the way, our website, we have recently invested
16: refreshed in
15: and refreshed. And it's been a long time since we refreshed our website. So, and you can find us on the web many different ways. 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A lot of different things you can find and ask, especially under the resources tab. But if you want to arrange a contact between us, you can do it that way, as well, again, as calling 916-967-3500.
16: Or doing the, we have that new financial planning.
15: Oh, yeah. I always forget about that. Yeah. Mm-hmm. You know, actually, you can start a no obligation financial plan on our website now too. So It's one of the buttons right there. That's a resource, and it'll ask you some basic information and have you put some basic goals for retirement and things of that nature, or income, or growth needs, so on and so forth. And that will then send some information to our software, which then we will turn into a meaningful output for you.
16: Bigfoot.
15: Bigfoot will contact
16: you and go over your financial plan.
15: And again, that would be a great way to start a conversation with us as well. So again, you can do that at our website, or you can call us at 916-967-3500. Whatever the case may be, take advantage of it. Things aren't going to get easier in the second half of the year. In fact, we'll talk about some headlines and, of course, the markets and, stocks and bonds and how things relate to investments.
16: State of the global state market and political system.
15: The geopolitics and, the new spike up in oil again. And now maybe interest rates are going up again. And you know what's funny, without diving in too much, as I'm just diving trying to get in. Through the, as I'm diving in the introduction, is, you look at the NASDAQ, and the 50% of the stocks of the NASDAQ are in bear market territory.
16: Really?
15: Off of their highs. Absolutely.
16: Some of the high flyers.
15: That's the thing. There's a lot of high flyers that are still, if you look at, they're still up 200%. Percent.
16: So bear market saying they're 20%.
15: Yes. So a lot of the non-names that, we've gotten all excited about, whether it's the...
16: But the year-to-date total return so far is negative 20% or more.
15: Exactly. On 50% of the stocks that make up the NASDAQ. Well, at least that's the data that I read and heard this morning. And
16: our proprietary charting system that, I follow a lot and look at periodically, either NASDAQ or New York Stock Exchange or the S&P 500. New York Stock Exchange is still good and intact, which is very, very broad. But the NASDAQ has had a sell signal on both the daily and the weekly chart.
15: Right. Still hovering, if you look at technicals this morning, still hovering at buy to strong buy in the monthly, though. That's what's interesting.
16: Yeah. Monthly, you zoom out. Monthly is fine.
15: Mm-hmm. Yeah.
16: But the daily and the weekly shows a...
15: Funny, I looked at that this morning as well. But nevertheless, where I was going with that is our conversation will be about that. And again, just reminding people that, you can't fall asleep at the wheel. You have to have a plan. That plan has to be updated regularly.
16: Even if you have self-driving.
15: Yeah. I'll talk about that. But we went to a concert.
16: Yeah.
15: This week, and the Waymos everywhere.
16: Oh yeah,
15: everywhere. But all of them are empty. Meaning nobody was taking them.
16: Really?
15: which was interesting. Hmm.
16: They had that big mess up in San Francisco when the power went out for a period of time.
15: Yeah,
16: and the stoplights.
15: Yeah, they were like
16: were flashing red.
15: They were like just a plain bumper pool with each
16: other.
15: Yeah,
16: they weren't sure what to do, like stop in the middle of the road. Yeah. Do they go? Do they not?
15: Well, all these signals to get out of the Mountain View Shoreline amphitheater were, flashing red. And Waymos were coming up to them, stopping, apparently looking around, going right through. And I literally saw no less than 100 Waymo taxis.
16: Wow.
15: And it was surreal.
16: It's big in the city.
15: Yeah, area. Yeah, it was surreal.
16: I've never taken one.
15: No, I haven't either, but I don't know that I would.
16: I feel like it's, what's that movie? Is it Demolition Man?
15: Yes.
16: Sylvester Stallone?
15: Yeah. Yeah. Yeah. Yeah. Yeah.
16: And Total Recall.
15: Yeah. With Arnold Schwarzenegger. Yeah. But it just kind of tells you from what I observed that, neat technology.
16: Right.
15: But apparently most of the people, because we waited for 2 hours to get a lift.
16: It's probably because you have to have an actual maybe Waymo app. I'm not sure.
15: You have to have the Waymo app, I think. And I don't know, is it more expensive, less expensive than Uber or Lyft?
16: My friends live in the city and they say it's pretty comparable.
15: Getting in, yeah. So that was interesting and certainly, telling. It's a technology that was very hyped.
16: But because you've stated that, that's a very, very good example of demand and supply, is that you're at a concert and fine to get in, but once a concert was finished, everybody was getting out, because everybody cooling in goes in at maybe different times.
15: Right.
16: Right. But when the concert's over,
15: everybody leaves. Everybody's at the same
16: done.
15: Time.
16: Everybody's, you know, requesting an Uber or Lyft or Waymo or whatever. And so now there's a massive amount of congestion and there's a huge demand spike.
15: Yeah.
16: Right. And so that's exactly how the market works and how some of these stocks work, where people are like, why is the stock going up so much? Like, what the heck is going on?
15: Yeah.
16: Or why is the stock going down so much? Right. In price. It's because of the supply and demand. So when you had your Uber going there, it was probably pretty regular rates.
15: Yeah.
16: Right. And then on the way back, there was a spike in price for Uber. And you said you had some people who weren't even Uber.
15: No, right? But they wanted 200
16: and
15: cash.
16: They're rolling down their windows.
15: 10 miles.
16: Yeah.
15: Yeah.
16: Exactly. And it's because the demand was high. And I bet you some people took that offer because you're standing outside for a couple hours.
15: You know, what's funny is that's really the basis of our number one performing stock model, is supply and demand.
16: Exactly.
15: I mean, here, I'm going to really lay some rocket science on you all this morning. When there's more buyers than sellers, guess what? Stocks go up. And when there's more sellers than buyers, stocks go down. Yep. And that's really fundamentally, that's it. I mean, but yet people
16: It's like the Corvettes. The new Corvette came out.
15: Yeah.
16: And they were charging a massive premium.
15: Uh-huh.
16: And you can get a base Corvette, but you're paying $100,000+.
15: Oh, I remember. You mean the C8 when the C8
16: The new body style.
15: Or don't forget, that's what they're doing right now on these new ZR1Xs. They want like $100,000 over MSRP. Yeah. But yeah, it's supply and demand. And actually, and
16: now you can
15: those
16: get a
15: are
16: new
15: the principles that we follow when managing money.
16: Yeah. Now you can get a new Corvette for like 75 grand, 80
15: yeah.
16: grand.
15: Yeah, right? Exactly. But not the ZR1X.
16: No. I don't know. Yeah. Because limited only because it's limited supply, right? They're only making so many. They're not making.
15: Now I completely forgot where I was going. And, you know, well, I didn't know if I mentioned that this show is brought to you by One Source Wealth Management. That's our registered investment advisory firm. And the license, the number is 319078. So keep that in mind. Also keep in mind that as we talk about investments or the markets, that we're making general statements. We're not giving advice. We don't know, you know, what your situation is. If you want us to know your situation, then you would give us a call and then we could be very specific to offering some sort of info that may be helpful to you specifically. But as always, with any advice or that you get from any show or anything you read, consult your financial advisor, consult your tax professional, consult your attorney before making any investment decisions. So, gosh, I guess we'll cut and just tell what we're going to talk about coming up. So, as I said, lots of headlines. One that was just annoying that I'll talk about in the next segment. This made me want to puke, and I'll tell you what that is. So, you're definitely going to want to stay tuned to hear what's going to make me puke. But yeah, just a lot going on, a lot to be optimistic about, a lot to be worried about. So stay tuned. You're listening to The Wise Money Guys. We'll be right back.
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15: Welcome back to the Wise Money Guys radio show. I'm your co-host, John Scamber. I'm here with my partner, Giuseppe Viscani. And we were talking during the commercials that he wanted to know what it is that I was going to say. And what I saw on the news and heard was the Emmy nominations came out. And I don't follow. I haven't watched an award show.
16: Music.
15: Yeah, or any of that. No, I think Emmys do everything. Emmys are movies? Music, Broadway, music, they're everything. Emmy is everything.
16: Okay. I haven't followed.
15: Yeah, either. And that tells you that neither of us really know what it is, but was so, I don't know, it wasn't shocking. Infuriating. I guess shocking is a better word, but again, it's about supply and demand. That's what makes this the greatest country in the world, but I don't believe.
16: I don't know if that was in demand.
15: Yeah, exactly. And so what it was they were saying, you know, who got Emmy nominations. And the one that I laughed at how, you know, fraudulent, really, I guess, for lack of a better way to describe it, was that Bad Bunny for the Super Bowl halftime show was nominated for 9 Emmys. Now, let me get this straight.
16: And you said that was more than any other halftime show?
15: Yeah, and that's the most for any celebrity's halftime show in the history of the Super Bowl.
16: Yeah, what were some of the notable ones?
15: Like Michael Jackson, The Stones.
16: Oh my goodness.
15: Another big one was Justin Timberlake, Janet Jackson. Janet Jackson was a big one, you know, and on and on and on. But you've had the biggest bands in the world perform, you know, at the Bon Jovi, you name it, at the halftime show.
16: All in English, by the way.
15: Yep. And then that's why I couldn't help but just go, that is just vomitous. That is the most laughable, first
16: sense.
15: Of all, an American favorite pastime. And then you had a demonstration of anti-American wokeness.
16: Well, not only that, but when you translate the words that he said, actually, it was like dirty.
15: Yeah.
16: It was a lot of sexual content, like really dirty stuff. That if you spoke Spanish or your family understood Spanish, and I've heard a lot of complaints about it and knew some people that actually, you know
15: knew
16: Spanish
15: what they were saying.
16: And know what they're saying. And like, this is like, if your family and you have kids watching the Super Bowl, it's appalling.
15: I can tell you that the NFL and its stocks will not be in your portfolios if you're clients of ours, nor will the NBA. And not that we don't like football or basketball or World Cup or, you know, anything, you know, sports, there's a lot of money to be made in sports, obviously. But yeah, I just can't support that nonsense. Me personally. Anyway, that was one of the headlines.
16: I don't believe how they got 9.
15: Yeah, come on. Give me.
16: When you compare it to Rolling Stones, Michael Jackson.
15: Exactly.
16: No.
15: Yeah,
16: Justin
15: totally
16: Timberlake,
15: laughable.
16: No.
15: All right. So let's dive into some of the headlines before we get into some of the I told you so's. And you know, it's already been a year of I told you so's. I mean, there's been a lot of things that we have talked about, been right on the money and over and over again. And so I hope, you know, something we say eventually inspires you to pick up the phone, get on our calendar. Don't be a victim of knowing or hearing some of the things that we think are going to happen, then they do happen. And hopefully it either impacts you positively and not negatively, but if it has impacted you negatively, definitely let us help you fix things. But go on, let's dive into some of these.
16: Yeah, so we're in a interesting time of the market. You know, when you look at the markets for like the past month, for example, like NASDAQ, S&P 500, Dow, you know, most of the indices are roughly flat, slightly negative, you know, some of them maybe slightly positive, but just means that they haven't done much in the past month. And I think part of that is because you have one side of the market and economy that's resilient. And then you have the other side, which is focusing on what's going on in the world, namely being the Iran-US war and everything that's going on and kind of being on hot, cold, right? We have a deal. We don't have a deal. We have a ceasefire. We don't have a ceasefire. Really, we have a truce. Annoying. We don't have a, Strait of Hormuz. There's boats going through. There isn't boats. There's attacks on boats. There isn't. So
15: can I say another earth shattering, really, you know, thing?
16: Are you going to get as worked up as Bad Bunny?
15: I'm going to try not to. But I'm just going to say this will be profound. You cannot trust Iran, President Trump. You cannot trust Iran. There you go. That's my profound second statement of the morning.
16: Yeah. And I think there's going to be, you know, and I think the market, as this has been going on, has become a little more thick skinned, right? To it, knowing that if there's a deal or something, that they kind of take it with a little bit of a grain of salt. And then when the deal doesn't come through, the ceasefire or the truce or the whatever is happening, the latest and greatest, that when it goes south, it's not overly impactful to the market. But you do see some things being impacted, right? You just said earlier that oil has ticked up again.
15: Yeah, I mean, it does create, uncertainty and the things going on create opportunity. I mean, right. You know, if you weren't or didn't have, you know, a portion of your money as far as whatever's allocated to stocks, to defense stocks or infrastructure or materials or energy, oil, as we're talking about.
16: Which energy, one of the bullet points I have here, energy is a good hedge because while there's unsettling news
15: to my side of the table on the energy thing,
16: I'm trying to get, I'm trying to get brownie points today.
15: 7 years ago, I started saying, energy is the
16: seven
15: basis.
16: Years ago, four score, yeah, 7 years ago.
15: Of light. Well, that's when I started this this journey on the radio. And since then, I've been going everything directly related to energy, indirectly related
16: because you knew that
15: to
16: there
15: energy.
16: Was wars in the Middle East. Right. During that 7 years,
15: I mean,
16: right?
15: Well, yeah, there's always going to be conflicts. And there were then, there is now, but everything begins and ends with energy, even the AI boom. Yeah. The way to play the AI boom, if you miss the chips, part of it, now it seems to be the memory part of it, but like Micron and SanDisk and stuff like that, right. But is the energy infrastructure that it's going to take.
16: And I saw something, not to derail this, but that correlates with this whole is, and we talked about this before on previous shows of AI and jobs and what is it going to do to the job market. And we had talked about it, electricians.
15: Oh,
16: right now,
15: yeah.
16: Electricians, I saw something that there are electricians and they were saying there's like 30-year-old electricians that are now debt-free that are making like $240,000
15: a year. If you have kids or grandkids and they're contemplating going to one of these four-year Ivy League or out-of-state, very expensive schools, don't waste your money. Send them to vocational training.
16: They're going to be a doctor.
15: And let, yeah, well, and even then, I mean, doctors are all going to be replaced. But even then, I mean, what has legs for a while is the total rebuilding of the country. It's manufacturing, how we manufacture things,
16: But it's correlated to these, this article was correlated to all the data centers that are being, built up
15: Micron
16: to support AI
15: just,
16: and they're charging and they can't get enough of these electricians and they're paying them hand over fist.
15: Micron just started pouring one of four data center projects that this one this week was in New York, and it's the largest concrete pour ever in the United States. And the construction of this data center
16: bigger than Costco
15: I'm joking. Is going to create 100,000 jobs during the next 4 to 10 years. There's four phases. There's four different, data centers that they're building in the U.S. Or no, not data centers. I apologize. Chip manufacturing facilities and memory chips specifically. And an interesting statistic about it. And by the way, Micron, you know, I mean, talk about trading at a nothing multiple. I mean, it dropped down to like a 7-8, you know, PE.
16: Oh, after this,
15: I mean, just crazy. But nevertheless, this pour that they started doing in New York, in upstate New York, or is Syracuse in up, yeah. outside of Syracuse? Yeah, upstate New York. Anyway, the rebar in it can go around the earth twice.
16: The amount of rebar.
15: The amount of rebar. To,
16: holy cow.
15: Go around the earth twice.
16: That's crazy.
15: And so.
16: And I think Toyota.
15: So there's.
16: I think Toyota announced. Maybe I'm quoting that wrong, but I want to say it was Toyota that, from what I remember,
15: yeah.
16: is announcing moving one of their plants from Mexico to Texas.
15: Yeah. Well, what's funny is in that same area, you had General Motors had a plant. Corning had a plant. And all these other big plants that all went out of the country. And now all these companies are bringing their manufacturing plants and construction back because we're the safest, best currency, best system, best political, best at everything, you know, we do. Look at the Europeans and the people from all around the world going, things as simple as air conditioning. What?
16: Oh, yeah. You mean visiting?
15: You want to go sweat your you-know-what off? You know, go to a socialist country.
16: You're talking about all the visitors
15: yeah.
16: attending the World Cup games. And
15: they're going, what? Air conditioning?
16: Yeah.
15: We'll move to a socialist or communist country.
16: It's not because it's socialist. It's because it's not.
15: No, 100%. It's 100%.
16: It's because a lot of the my family in Italy, they put air conditioning in, but all the buildings are old.
15: Yeah.
16: They're hundreds of years old.
15: That's not the main reason.
16: They're all concrete.
15: That's a very small difference. But I'm talking most people don't live in, you know, 2,000 year old buildings or 500 year old buildings. They're,
16: you know, four or five. There's a lot of them.
15: But most of Western Europe, they live in these little boxes because of socialism, because of their tax structure, because of their anti, you know, energy, you know, their green fraudulent agenda. Which, you know, that's why they don't have air conditioning because they believe, you know, in man-made climate change still.
16: Were you listening to Bad Bunny on the way up today?
15: No, but it is frustrating when you hear these things.
16: But it's funny. I've watched some of the videos and some of these visitors from like Norway and England and whatever, and they're going to like Bass Pro Shop.
15: Yeah.
16: They're going to some of these restaurants in Texas and having barbecue, and they're like, oh, these Japanese was having these barbecue giant ribs, and he's like, oh my God.
15: Yeah.
16: You know? And how flavorful and how
15: it
16: much
15: $7,000
16: how much food you
15: steak.
16: Get, how massive the stores are.
15: Yeah. So, you know,
16: and everything that we take for granted.
15: Yeah. And you know what's great about that? All those people from all around the world are going to go back to their countries, and hopefully it gets them to start thinking differently about who they elect and why. Because again, you know, most of these other countries, their politics, well, a lot of them in our country are just self-serving. It's how to enrich themselves, how to empower themselves.
16: That's the whole world.
15: And so anyway, but all of these things do create investment opportunity. At the end of the day, that is why we talk about these things. That is why we listen to these things, read about them, you know, try to absorb as much as we can so that then we can make investment decisions that help you reach, you know, your financial goals. So give us a call at 916-967-3500 for a no obligation consultation. You won't regret it. I promise you that. And stay tuned. You're listening to the Wise Money Guys. We'll be right back.
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2: When Abraham Lincoln was elected president in 1860, America stood on the edge of collapse. Over the next 4 years, the Civil War claimed more than 700,000 lives and tested whether our republic could endure. As the war drew to a close, Lincoln looked beyond victory. He looked toward healing. In his second inaugural address, he challenged the nation. Let us strive on to bind up the nation's wounds, to achieve and cherish a just and lasting peace. Lincoln understood that preserving the greatest experiment in self-government required more than winning a war. It required the character to restore what had been broken. More than 160 years later, America still faces division. The question is not whether we'll disagree. The question is whether we still have the wisdom and the character to heal together.

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5: Welcome back to the Wise Money Guys radio show. I'm your co-host, John Scambray, and I'm still here with my partner,
6: Giuseppe Visconti.
5: And now we're going to get to these headlines that I've been talking about. And again, the reason why we talk about these things is because it infects instead of affects our clients' investments. And then it's how you respond to these things, or in some cases, right. A lot of cases don't respond.
6: Right.
5: So, because sometimes headlines are meaningful
6: or don't overreact,
5: and sometimes they're not. So anyway, let's talk it's about some like of the big ones this week.
6: Almond Joy and Mounds.
5: Yeah. Sometimes you feel like a nut and sometimes you don't.
6: So looking through some of the data, going through some of the noise that is volatile, GDP now. So the Atlanta Fed puts out what's called a GDP now, and you can go online. And GDP is gross domestic product. It's just basically the revenue generation that our country, the indicator as far as revenue generation of what our country produces. But Atlanta Fed has a GDP now, and what that does is it forecasts where it thinks GDP, the upcoming GDP numbers, are coming in at. It came in at for Q2 at just 1.4%. Now that's low. It's good because it's positive, but that's low. We like for it to be 3%, 3% GDP quarter over quarter. That's, robust growing economy. And it's primarily dragged down by AI related imports. But it's outpacing oil exports. But overall, when you're looking at, consumer spending, business investment, AI spending, you're looking under the sheets or behind the curtains, it's actually tracking pretty solidly. And when you take out some of these volatile kind of one-offs, the GDP should be a little bit higher than where it's at right now. So you look at things at the surface, kind of going back to what John said earlier, you look at some of the data or look at a headline. Somebody can say, well, GDP now is forecasting only 1.4% GDP. It's lower than before. That's very slow pace. Is the economy slowing down? Does that mean we're going to be entering recession? I mean, you can just focus on that and people are panicking and, oh my gosh, what should I do in my portfolio? Should I sell? Should I go into cash? But when you look under the hood and say, okay, what actually dragged that down? Is that something that's going to continue to drag it down? Is it a one-off? And what else is doing good or holding up? Overall, the consumer, the business investment, and AI spending is helping to create this resilience that we see within the market and our U.S. economy. Do you have something to add to that or no?
5: Well, just that, if you just look at, I like the second bullet within that headline consumer is that spending. The consumer spending is tracking at 2.9% GDP, which is really healthy. And again, how this relates to and why this should matter is because obviously if the economy is growing, which is just a measurement of whether you want to look at spending or some other factors. But at the end of the day, what it means to us or to you is that, can you expect earnings to keep growing of companies? Can you expect profit? And more importantly, can you expect multiples of your share prices to continue to expand? And if the answer to that is yes, well, then that is good for stocks and investing. If the answer to that is no, well, then that is bad for stocks and investing in them. So that's why we talk about these headlines. And I just want to, make sure that people are getting value out of these headlines and what they actually mean and why we actually look at them.
6: Right. Here's a good one for you that you'll enjoy. U.S. crude oil and petroleum exports hit a record $27.8 billion in May.
5: Which, again, just proves my point, which I say over and over again. We don't need anybody.
6: Well, it's creating a shift as well.
5: Right? And that's what I said this conflict in the Middle East would be is that, hey, this is fantastic. Yeah, short term, it hurts. Whoop-de-doo. We see gas spike up 50 cents, a dollar per gallon, whatever the case may be.
6: Or $2 in California.
5: California is, you know, we're all morons for living here. But at the end of the day, you know, all it's going to do is ultimately take things away from Iran, power and control that they had, that they never should have had, and make the world realize that Iran is the world's enemy, not just the US's, not just, you know, Great Britain's, no, or whoever. It's the world's enemy, and that we can't.
6: China? It's China's enemy?
5: Well, they're allies. Russia's enemy. Again, you know,
6: I mean, they're part of
5: the world's a big place.
6: They're part of like the BRIC, right?
5: Yeah.
6: Brazil, Russia, India, China trying to make their own petrol dollar, really.
5: Yeah. Well, yeah. And look how good that went for them.
6: Yeah.
5: Yeah. And who wants their dollars except for the few leaders.
6: It's primarily leaning on the yuan, which is China's.
5: Yeah, that's what I mean. Yeah. And where's that going to get you? Can you trust China? No. Can you trust Iran? No. Can you trust Russia? No. Would you want any of your investments tied to any of those countries? Maybe you do. We don't. And we don't want our clients, you know, in them. So,
6: I mean, there's some good global companies out there that have involvement with China.
5: Well, yeah, there might be some manufacturing related to it, but none of them are trading in the yuan.
6: Right.
5: So that's my point. And
6: Manufacturing and services are expanding. So PMI, which is a measurement of kind of how well the market is going, is at 54. When you're at 50 and above, that's indicating an expansion of the economy. When it dips below the number 50, then that's where you start being concerned and saying, okay, things are slowing down. Is it under 50, one quarter, two quarters, three quarters? And that could be one indicator that is tracked to see if the market or the economy overall is slowing down. And, you know, do we need to worry about it further slowing and having a chain reaction? So at 54, it's great, shows expansion, employment components improving. Again, AI build out, data centers, chip reshoring, power infrastructure, which all should sustain manufacturing job and gains in jobs. I mean, you just mentioned Micron with a big pour and adding 100,000 jobs. So we see more and more of that.
5: Well, 100,000 during this 10-year phase of building these four, you know, super manufacturing memory chip centers, and then 9,000 permanent after that.
6: Yeah. So. And then everything that went into building the infrastructure, like I just mentioned, electricians, you know, Caterpillar, rebar, you know, around the globe I mean, the manufacturers of just the materials that go into
5: that. That is why, you know, when people ask us, okay, well, gosh, you know, everything's going to go away. AI, robotics, automation, you know, technology, everything's gone.
6: Maybe at the point that the whole infrastructure is built out, what does it look like then?
5: Yeah,
6: that'd be a good question.
5: But 10 years from now, you know, to rebuild the world has longevity, at least for our generation and maybe the next two or three to come.
6: Yeah, it's not going to happen in a year.
5: No, it's decades. But here's my prediction that will happen after you and I aren't alive is that the world will become so mechanized, digital, you know, automated and sterile that the world and the pendulum for the world will swing back wanting, you know, the valuable service or good will be the human experience.
6: It'll be like when you go to the grocery store and you go up, you know, to the organic produce section, right? You'll be like the organic human experience section.
5: Yeah, you'll be eating, you know, chocolate covered cockroaches or something that are high in protein, but you know.
6: I had crickets.
5: Yeah, crickets. That's time. What I meant. I didn't mean cockroaches.
6: My wife and I were in Cabo and, you know, we went to this restaurant and it was a new restaurant at the time a few years ago. Had a bad experience. Went back to Cabo. Told the resort that we were staying at, you know, they were going to take us to this restaurant. And because that's what they recommended. We said we had a bad experience, but they said, oh, no, let's try again. So they told them that we had a bad experience. Long story short, it was a great experience, awesome service. And so they brought us like local mezcal that they made and then this little dish with some stuff on it and the chili pepper and the orange. And they're like, yeah, you take a little sip of the mezcal, you eat this, dip it in a chili powder and then put a little, you know, squeeze of orange in your mouth. And it tastes like, I figured it was like some sort of fruit, creme brulee. And then there was like another combination that tastes like bacon. Anyways, I said, what the heck are these things? He says, crickets.
5: Yeah.
6: I'm like, what?
5: Well, and I don't know how we get on these subjects, but on Shark Tank, there was, you know, a company trying to get the sharks to invest in a cricket flour, a high protein cricket flour, because it was a flour. You know, these things are ground into and dried into a flour,
6: right.
5: And then your flour wasn't carb, you know, and sugar based, like, in essence, or processed. It was super organic,
6: right.
5: Super good for you,
6: like a paleo, but it's
5: still eating crickets.
6: Like paleo,
5: but it's still eating crickets.
6: Yeah, I'd rather have like almond flour or something.
5: So I think, you know, if the world goes to cricket protein,
6: but
5: eventually the world will want to come back to having the good old beef steak protein.
6: I did have one cricket just to try it. Mm-hmm. It tasted like bacon.
5: You're
6: oddly enough.
5: Me.
6: No.
5: I don't know. That's not making me hungry for lunch.
6: It's weird. Well, no, it should be making you hungry for breakfast.
5: Yeah. Oh boy. You heard it here first. Okay. So getting back to productivity, I think, is how we're starting about productivity and the PMI.
6: Right.
5: But that's a double-edged sword. I mean, yes, AI is improving productivity, but eventually if it improves productivity so much so that, geez, it's no humans producing anything, that's the fear. And that's, I think, how I got, you know, onto the world becoming so mechanized and sterile
6: that's where
5: that came from. But
6: When we come back, we'll talk more about some of these bullet points, geopolitical risks, you know, what does it create for buying opportunities, energy section, I mentioned that. It's a hedge, why that is, and then also the semiconductors and some of these chip and semiconductor companies dipping or pulling back. You know, do you sell off? Is it a buying opportunity? Is there further to fall from here? We'll talk more about that when we come back.
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5: Welcome back to the Wise Money Guys radio show. I'm your co-host, John Scambry. I'm here with my partner, Giuseppe Viscani. And, yeah, there's a lot going on that we were talking about. We've been all over the place, but primarily these things are really what's driving, you know, either the health or the demise of the markets around the world.
6: Right.
5: And so, as we said, you know, some of these headlines we really take seriously and make moves based on them and think you should too. And then others we don't. We just monitor and see if it gets worse or where things go. But, you know, we were talking about the economy mainly, right, and some of the headlines related to the economy, because those are a direct link to the investing world and the health of the stock market, the health of the bond market, and just whether or not, you know, it's going to end up a good second half or a not so good second half. Again, just to back up, we in to previous shows, we're optimistic about the year, but some of these headlines that are starting to, you know, rear their ugly heads again, are making the second half of the year look questionable.
6: Right.
5: You know, earlier in the show, we were talking about how the NASDAQ and a big breath of the NASDAQ is in certainly in correction and some in bear market territory.
6: Individual names within, yeah, NASDAQ.
5: The Middle East conflict was getting better. Now it's getting worse. You know, Fed seems to be, you know, was getting in the way. Now the Fed's maybe dovish. If you see some of these economic things, especially GDP, wouldn't GDP
6: hawkish actually? Because the market's pricing in a couple rate hikes actually.
5: Right, but wouldn't a softening of GDP, you know, change that sentiment?
6: If,
5: right, because how do you go, okay, well, let me be hawkish,
6: but
5: if GDP is 1.4 and we manipulate the data to get it to 2.9,
6: if it impacts employment and starts having unemployment tick up, yes.
5: Unemployment has ticked up a little bit, but
6: it's nothing, 4.3,
5: yeah, though, but so nothing to be, yeah, nothing, yeah,
6: so
5: really,
6: as long as, yeah, unemployment is staying, yeah, you know, the big thing is inflation, and so their two mandates is employment and inflation. And right now they're more concerned on inflation, and that's why the market is pricing in a couple 25 basis points or a quarter point rate hikes. So they can't do anything, and that's why they're just staying on hold, right? And some of the commentary has been a little bit more hawkish rather than dovish. But we've been resilient. And so what's bolstering the market? What's holding it up? What's making it resilient? We've talked some of the, you know, ways that it's doing it, a lot of the consumer spending, the business investment, the AI investment, some of these new
5: the productivity data
6: centers,
5: gains,
6: the productivity, some of these new data centers and chip manufacturing facilities creating new jobs and opportunities for new jobs. This is all good for the market. Our last quarter earnings was very favorable. A lot of beats and exceed on estimates.
5: Yeah, we're going to start heating up the whole earnings, you know, reporting here, you know, this, yep, this next week.
6: You know, then you have the Iran war and like, what is that going to amount to? But, you know, a lot of times, unfortunately, that creates opportunities and different entry points. I mean, the low that we were in March when this whole thing started, S&P 500 has gone up about 18% since the low in March, right? Has rebounded.
5: Yeah.
6: And have we ended the war? No, we're still in it.
5: Yeah.
6: But it's nevertheless has gone back up, and it's gone up because of those things that I just talked about previously. But seasonality wise, we are in July. And yeah, so typically
5: get a summer slowdown.
6: Typically, know, at the end of July, going into August, and sometimes going into beginning of October, and sometimes even through October, you hit the slow period of the months and more volatiles. Notably, August and September typically are not great months for S&P 500, the overall market.
5: People usually just don't want to work average in summertime is what it is.
6: It could, right? could be that, or there's a reassessment. Like,
5: let's wait till after summer.
6: Yep.
5: We'll fix this, look into this, you know, after summer.
6: Yep. And you have the May, which is, you know, sell in May, go away, sell in May, but that didn't occur, you know, this May. But you are hitting the slower period of the seasonality of the stock market. So definitely a good time to look at your portfolio, look at to see if you need to rebalance, if you're heavier weight on certain sectors of the market than others. You know, this is a time to rebalance, pick and choose, right?
5: Yeah, I was going to say, I think it still just adds up to, again, if you're not a student of this game and you're not putting in a full-time effort on things we're talking about that could impact, you know, your retirement accounts, your legacy, your overall financial plans, your income, your growth goals, your whatever. This isn't something that you can just, you know, do it half ass. I mean, you gotta put a full-time effort into, you know, being a good steward of your money. And if you're not, then you should rely on folks like Giuseppe and I to do it for you. It may surprise you, you know, that it's not as expensive as people think. People think that, oh, they're saving a boatload of money by, you know, buying mutual funds and then just, you know, just taking a chance on, okay, I'm going to save, you know, 1% by doing it myself because I don't want to pay somebody else. And yet, you know, if you lose 10% of your portfolio's value, or you're not getting the proper dividends and interest that you should be getting, or you're not looking at underlying expenses, transaction and account costs that you might be paying. I mean, are you really saving anything by going it alone, or saving something by, you know, working with the wrong type of firm? We are active, you know, portfolio managers. We are financial planning based. We are fiduciaries. These things are what we believe to be the types of entity and how they operate and how, you know, who you choose to, you know, hire should operate. And none of this stuff is going to change. There will be more headlines. There's going to be the midterms coming up, which isn't a headline right now, but geez, what if, you know, complete control of Washington goes to, you know, these radicals that completely want to decimate Wall Street, want to decimate capitalism, want to decimate family values, want to decimate private property, personal responsibility, you know, freedom of speech like they have elsewhere. That could drastically.
6: And they force you to listen to Bad Bunny.
5: Yeah. But that could drastically affect the financial landscape.
6: Sure.
5: I mean, if taxes go through the roof, if regulation goes through the roof, you know, if
6: it's usually temporary though. Usually it's temporary.
5: But I've always said that too. I've always

0: you know, in exchange for these radical anti-family, anti-religion, you know, I just anti-freedom of speech, government regulation, government control, government housing, well, government transport.
1: The government, I was listening to New York, they want to make these government grocery stores. And it's like $70 million to build, like, really? That's how much?
0: To build a $3 million grocery store. Yeah, I know. But my point is that this election could actually this time financially impact, you know, because if we do move more to and away from a capitalist system to a socialist or communist system, yeah, that's going to mean less profit for companies. And less profit means less hiring. Less hiring means less money to spend. People will not have, you know, we won't see consumer spending supporting GDP, you know, so on and so forth. 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I promise you won't regret it. I hope you enjoyed listening to the Wise Money Guys, John Scambra and Giuseppe Viscani, this fine Saturday afternoon. Have a wonderful rest of your day and come back and listen to us next weekend. Bye all.
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5: News this hour from Town Hall, I'm Mary Rose. Forecasters say much of the U.S. is about to get slammed by a major heat wave.
6: We have a combination of hot temperatures in the 90s to low 100s with high humidity will create heat indices up to 105 to 110 degrees, with overnight temperatures only dropping into the from the mid 70s to the low 80s.
5: Meteorologist Joe Wegman of the National Weather Service Weather Prediction Center says the southeastern U.S. is already feeling the heat Saturday, but soon it will spread to the Intermountain West. And a New York Times reporters are being subpoenaed after the way they reported on the president's new Air Force One.
7: The Trump administration subpoenaed several New York Times journalists after their report on security concerns involving the new Air Force One. That's according to the paper. The new jet was a gift to President Trump from Qatar, and it went into service last week. The paper says federal agents showed up at the reporters' homes with subpoenas to force them to testify before a federal grand jury in Manhattan on Wednesday. Trump flew the new Air Force One to a NATO summit in Turkey last week, but he departed on an old Air Force One for England, with the newer jet also coming along. He then switched back to the Qatar plane for the flight home. Julie Walker, New York.
5: Graham Plattner has formally ended his Senate run.
8: Plattner has submitted his paperwork with the Secretary of State's office, so that makes his exit official. The embattled candidate said several days ago that he intended to quit the race following an allegation of sexual assault, which he has denied. The Maine's Democratic Party has been scrambling.

0: to come up with a process to select a new nominee. State law says that they have until July 27th to do so, and the party has indicated it plans to hold a convention with delegates from across the state to come up with that nominee.
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3: This is Ed Morrissey of HotAir.com for Town Hall. What happens when the left plucks a working-class man from obscurity and pushes him for high office? In an era of democratic desperation, mainstream media creates narratives to protect him, even at the expense of their own stated values. Graham Platner's rise and fall stains all the institutions of the left. Democrats and the media tried to bury or downplay Platner's checkered past, including his Nazi SS tattoo, his record of disturbing public comments, and his moral depravity. Don't be fooled by the sudden shift in media coverage. Everything that outlets like Axios and the New York Times reports as news today had been reported weeks and months ago by independent media. The Times cooked its own report in early June to protect Platner. Every elite media outlet perpetuated the working class lie about a man who lives off his wealthy parents. The insistence by Democrats and the media to make excuses for Platner exposes the corruption of both. The Nazi tattoo told us all we needed to know. I'm Ed Morrissey.
4: 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Politics, sports, and everything in between. It's the Lonnie Sorter Show, separating fact from fiction while discovering the truth. 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
5: Hey guys, welcome to the show this weekend. Here it is, Northern California. Middle of July, the beginning of July, however you want to look at it. Depends on how long you've been sleeping since recovering from the 4th of July celebration. But here we are. It's hot out. It's summertime. There's craziness going on all over the world. But yet, look outside. Look at the blue sky. Head to the ocean. Head to the mountains. Go explore. Go see what God has created for you to enjoy with our limited time in this place, on this planet, because you never know when it's all going to come crashing down, when he's going to say, man, it's over, it's time. Welcome home, good and faithful servant, if you happen to be one of those who believe in him. So let's get this show started the right way. And that is, we should thank God for everything that we do, for every opportunity we have, and the blessings he has given us, because while we live under those blessings here in the United States of America, God has prospered our nation to the extent that it has become the greatest nation in the history of the world, and it only took 250 years. Think about that for a moment, because that's what God's blessings are designed to do. They're designed to lift up people, to prosper those who trust in him, to allow their harvest to be plentiful, whether it's truly in agriculture or it's in business or it's in family or it's in community, whatever it may be. There's no limit to the blessings he bestows upon his people and upon their land. And it looks like it when you go outside and you look around and you watch the news, you listen to the media. It seems like everything is completely falling apart and this world is chaos. And you're wondering, is this really God's blessing to put us in this situation where we are today, where people hate one another, where people are trying to divide us? So I don't know. I don't even know what the proper word would be, but they're trying to drive a wedge that creates this division to makes us hate our nation, makes us hate our leadership. It makes us hate our neighbor, and in some cases, even a family member. You see, guys, that's not by design of God. That is the enemy trying to change and get in the way of everything God holds near and dear. And because his blessing has been poured out on us, and we've lived it, we've experienced, we've enjoyed the benefits thereof, we can only prepare ourselves for what is yet to come. And that is, it's going to be warfare. It's going to be battles. It's going to be war zones. It's going to be chaos going on 24/7, 365, because this is what the end of days looks like. This is how it's going to unfold. The Bible warns us very specifically of what the end of time is going to look like. What will the last days be like? Well, it's simple. You pay attention to what it says, and you'll see people really hate each other. People become lovers of themselves. They love money. They live immoral lifestyles. They could care less about others. Everything is self-centered. There's pride involved. And it's kind of the situation where you watch a crime unfold, but yet the media, the police, and everybody around you says you did not see what you just saw. And if you did see something, it's not what you think it was. It's completely okay. Those are the times when good becomes evil and evil becomes good and everything is acceptable, including saying men can have children and women are guys. And it's jacked up. It's messed up. And it should not be surprising because these are the end of times. We're living in the last days. So these things we have been warned about, they're going to continue. In fact, they're going to get worse before they get better. And I'm reminded each and every day that I need to personally be prepared that today, this moment, this second is the last day that I will be on this planet Earth, that I will be instantly transformed and changed and be with my Heavenly Father. And I'm looking forward to that day. And I have to prepare my life that it could happen at any moment. But I also have to live in reality that says, I must live each and every day, every waking breath, as though it's not going to happen for 100 more years. That's how we stay engaged. That's how we stay involved in the fight. That's how we keep speaking loudly about truth and not buying into the lies of the deception. You see, guys, even though we live in the best place in America, here in California, where we have everything at our disposal, we've witnessed God's blessing upon us. We are in the middle of a battle. The war is getting set up, but this battle that we're taking place right now that we're involved in is not something that we should turn a blind eye to and say, this too shall pass. Because you know what? It's not going to just pass. What's going to happen is it's either going to make us stronger and stand firm in our faith, or it's going to divide us, weaken us, and have us walk away from that faith. And remember, you cannot walk away from faith. You cannot live life without faith and expect God's blessings to still benefit you in some way, shape, or fashion. And people say all the time, well, I don't have faith. I don't need faith. And I just respond to them and say, man, I'm sorry. It's unfortunate that you feel that way. But let me tell you what faith is. Faith is really simple. Have you ever got in a car, got on a two-lane highway, doing 50, 55 miles an hour, heading down the road, and there's a car coming at you on the other lane, heading straight at you, and it passes by, at an equal or greater speed as you are passing them? Man, if that doesn't take faith, I don't know what faith is then. Because you have faith that you're going to stay in your lane and faith that they're going to stay in their lane and you keep motoring down the road. That's as simple as faith gets. That's a simple explanation. Everybody lives it each and every day. The question is, what are you putting your faith in? That's the bigger question. Things in this world are temporary. It's all going to fall apart one day. It's all going to come crashing down. We all know that. Even if you're not a believer in Jesus Christ and you think you came from some primordial ooze out of a pond, then you're not a creation of God Himself. Even you understand that the Bible, based off history alone, is correct. It's never been disproven. People have all these wild ideas, but the Bible in and of itself is the perfect historical record of mankind. And because of that, we know that if the history is 100% correct, then you can also anticipate that the future that is prophesied about in the Bible and spoken about specifically will come to pass. Based on that, from a historical, scientific, however matter you want to look at it, that is the truth of where we're going to go. So even if you're a non-believer, you know that this world's going to get worse, things are going to come crashing down, and there's going to be problems, and it's going to get ugly. So the question I have again is, where do you put your faith? In what is your faith placed? I hope it's in Jesus Christ Himself, the Lord of heaven and earth, the one who died on the cross for us, rose again from the dead. His blood covered all of our sin, past, present, and future, so that we can be made right with our Heavenly Father, God Himself, and have eternal life when it all comes crashing down. Because without that, people, without that, there is no hope. And if you put your hope in man, you are going to be highly disappointed. If you say, Lonnie, man, we hope that you run for governor again, and we hope that you win, I'm going to tell you, that's a false hope, guys. Because no matter how much I want, no matter how hard I work, no matter how many things I do, I will not change the course of history or its future path based on the Word of God. I can only get in and do the fight because He's in control of everything. Guys, we're going to take a short break. We come back, we're going to specifically talk about Him being in control. We'll be right back.
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5: Hey guys, welcome back to the program. All right, before the break, I said we're going to talk about what this really looks like. We're going to talk about the blessings. We're going to talk about the chaos and talk about why it's important to put your trust in Jesus. And it's because all else fades away. All else will fail you. You can put away as much money as you want. You can put away anything. But in the end of days, as the Bible says, it's not going to be worth anything. The only thing that will count, that will matter, that will make a difference, is your trust, belief, and faith in Him, and in Him alone. Now, with that being said, guys, there's so much deception in the world today. All of our challenges that we face each and every day, the infighting, the division, the political arguments, the breaking of the aisles. And what that means is we have the Republicans, we have the Democrats, we have the independents, we have everybody else in this world. And the breaking of the aisle is that aisle that separates the parties. It used to be that one party would have ideologies that are different than the other party. But yet the people would reach across the aisle. They would come together. They would work together to solve differences to create a path forward that benefits the people, their constituents, the ones that voted for them, that elected them to position of power, to where we could make laws, pass laws, enforce the laws. We can make this place better than what we received it. And that doesn't happen anymore. So that's the great division. That's the great divide, the breaking of the aisle. Because no longer do people reach across the aisle to solve the problem. Oh, don't get me wrong. There are people reaching across the aisle. People are jumping ship both ways all the time. But they're doing it for the wrong reasons, because they never solve the problem. They just go to another side to get a different argument. And then they join forces with them to stop. And I hate to say it this way, but there's really no other way to explain it in today's market, where everybody is so, I guess, focused on the thoughts that Trump is the problem. So these guys, women, these elected officials, they cross the aisle with one goal, and that is to stop any and every policy, program, bill that Trump comes up with. Why do they want to do that? Is it because this is what the people want? This is what the people need? Is it because we're wrong? The people, we're wrong, and it's okay to tax us more and take more of our money to fund these programs that mean nothing to us? Or could it be that they are just so focused on the resources that are given to them, I'm talking financial, to keep feeding these horrible campaigns to take Trump out of office? Because at the end of the day, isn't that what it comes down to? I mean, I don't know about you guys, but just this week I saw a post online, social media, and it kind of gave a recap of where our education system is going. The unions, the teachers union specifically, what their agenda is for the next year. And the top of that agenda is to get Trump out of office. How they're going to do that, I don't know, but their budget says they're going to spend, you know, a little over $5 million to campaign to get Trump removed from office before the midterm elections in 26. Well, guys, that's in November. So that means the teachers' unions are going to come together. They're going to pull their money and get $5 million together in some way, shape, or fashion, probably from the taxpayers. And they're going to try and get Trump removed from office before November. Now, I don't know about you, but I think that's kind of stupid. Because honestly, a teachers' union trying to get Trump removed from office, when was the last time the teachers' union got out of politics and fully focused on educating the children in the way that they should go? That's what the Bible says. Raise a child in the way that they should go, and they will never depart from it. Well, isn't that part of raising a child is the education system? That they're learning things in the classroom? What are they learning? Here's what the teachers' union's teaching your children. Don't trust your government. Hate your government. We're going to spend enough money. We're going to get them thrown out of office so we can change and do the things we want to do. You kids don't matter to us. We're not going to spend any money on you. In fact, we're going to claim that we don't have enough money to fund the programs, and you're going to lose your special programs. But at the end of the day, our goal is to get rid of the president. Oh, and by the way, the next step in their agenda is to continue to promote transgenderism, the gay lifestyles, the LGBTQ community. Guys, I don't even know how else to explain it, but the alphabet soup mafia of the teachers union in this country, their whole goal is to confuse the children, to take away all the foundational teachings that the Bible lays out that says marriage is between one man and one woman, they shall come together. And they want it to be kids confused that they don't know if they're male or female. Now, why do you think that is? Well, I'm going to get to the reason that is. I don't know when, but it will get to it today for sure. But that's just the tip of the iceberg, because this is what the teachers' unions are focused on. You know, not a lot of people are talking about it yet. They will. Because why? Well, it's summertime, right? Everybody's on vacation. Kids are out of school. Families are out doing their thing. They're not paying attention to what's going on. But you know what? Come September, when they start rolling around to the first PTA meetings, the first board meetings, when kids are coming home from class and they're saying, man, this is what our program is this year, Mom and Dad. And Mom and Dad's going to scratch your head and say, not on my watch. And we're going to be right back in it, where the parents are going to be in the school board meetings, raising their voices, getting mad. Because why? Because the system is designed for corrupt politicians to pass corrupt and horrible bills in the dead of night behind closed doors, just like the teachers union. Now, don't get me wrong. The union, the teachers union, is not working late. They're not staying up late at night behind closed doors passing things and writing agendas. Oh, no, no, no, no. They're too good for that because, you know, it's a handout. They want to be paid for everything they do. So they do 8 to 5, right? They're going to work normal schedule. But during the day, their best opportunity to get away with things without people watching is summer break, right? Right when parents are gone on vacation with their kids so they cannot see what's happening. Guys, it's all by design. Lawmakers, leaders of unions, people that are in positions of power that hate Donald Trump, that want to fight him on everything, that want to destroy the very foundation of this country and the biblical foundations that are intertwined within our founding documents, those people, they do everything they can to do their work, their sinister work, their corrupt work, their backdoor deals when nobody's watching. That should tell you everything you need to know about what's going on behind the scenes. Because it's not just the teachers union, and it's not just California. It's across the United States. California is a big problem, though, guys. Now, let me clarify. If you are a teacher in the education system today, my hat is off to you. You are doing the best you can with what you have. But if you truly buy into the ideology that the most important thing you can teach kids is to that they're confused and God made you a boy, but you really think you should be a girl, that's okay, and you don't need to tell your parents, and we're going to get you some kind of transitioning thing going on here. When you're teaching kids, hey, it's okay at 12 and 13 years old to be having sex outside of marriage. When you're telling them it's okay to not listen to your parents, they don't know what they're talking about because things have changed. They're so out of touch. Listen to us as teachers. If you're a teacher that's promoting that and doing that, you should be hung in the town square. I don't know how else to say it. It's criminal. What you're doing is you're messing people's minds up. You're creating a mental issue that's going to be a penalty to be paid for the rest of their lives. However, if you are a teacher that stands firm on your principles, whether you believe in God or not, but you're trusting in the education system, you're going to teach the kids what they need to know to survive this world and how to do math, how to read, how to use common sense, how to gather information, process information, have decision-making capabilities, and succeed at life. If that's you, my hat is off to you, and I applaud you because you are an anomaly today. Because you are doing your job because you care. You care about the opportunities before these kids. You care about their future, and you care about everything that stands in the future for them. That is a noble calling, and that is a noble cause. and I do commend you. Stay firm, stay strong, stay in the fight, because we need more people like you. Now, if you happen to be one of those teachers who loves the Lord, you have a relationship with Jesus Christ, and you are teaching on those foundational principles, and you have to watch out the window of your door each and every day to make sure someone's not coming in to sneak in and listen to what you're teaching because you're scared of getting fired for bringing up God in the classroom, man, stay in the fight. You too, that's a noble cause. That's worthy. And God will never leave you, and you will never take that fight on alone. It may feel like it at times, but you are never alone when you trust in Him and have a relationship with Jesus. You have an advocate, you have a warrior, you have a general, and you have the leader of leaders, the Lord of lords, the King of kings, standing right there by your side in the fight, even when you feel like you're alone. Just know, He's there, He's got you, you're covered. Stay in the fight, guys, because that's really important, because it goes far beyond our education system. Our business community, our economic lifeline in this world through entrepreneurship, capitalism, call it what you will, that is under attack as well, because the enemy has put this mind rot idea out in society today that socialism is the way to go. Well, socialism is the argument against capitalism, guys. I know everybody thinks that's communism, but no, socialism, it's the delusion tactic. It's where people come in, they dilute the capitalist market, and they bring in socialism where they try to make all things equal. They limit the amount of money you can make. They tell you what kind of career you're going to have. They tell you where you're going to live. You won't own a home. You're going to live in one of these fancy new apartment buildings that keeps springing up on every block all around every city in America. And you're going to drive the car that they want you to. In California, it's going to be an electric car if Gavin Newsom has his way. And it certainly won't be a diesel vehicle, because those are not, you can't have those because they pollute too much. Guys, that's socialism. That's the beginnings of communism. And we covered that in the last show. And we're going to cover it again today in a little more detail so we all understand what we're seeing, what we're hearing, and why we need to fight. Guys, we're going to take a short break. We're going to come right back and dive in. We'll be right back.
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12: This is Hugh Hewitt for townhall.com. Teaching constitutional law is a joy. Every semester since 1996, my students hear the con law ought to be their most interesting class during their 3 years of law school. This year, the court issued 67 majority opinions. Because district court judge issued bolts out of the blue on a regular basis, there's a perception abroad that the judiciary is becoming politicized. Our highest court, however, is an enormous force for stability in the country that just turned 250 years old. The most significant of this term's cases may well turn out to be NRSC versus the FEC, which held that the provisions of the Federal Election Campaign Act restricting the amount of money a party can spend in direct coordination with a candidate's campaign, those restrictions were unconstitutional. And that breathes much-needed life into the two major political parties, which indeed need that lift. The Supreme Court has gone about its work successfully and will be back at it in October. The Republic of Laws and not of Men carries on.
13: politics, sports, and everything in between. It's the Lonnie Sorter Show, separating fact from fiction while discovering the truth. 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
5: Hey guys, welcome back. All right, before the break, we're talking about the things that are going nutso. I mean, not specifically the word nutso, but we can listen to the famous words of President Trump as of late, and that is, these people are cuckoo, these people are crazy, these people are wackos. He's referring to the Iranians, by the way, the way that they violated the ceasefire agreement. We'll get into that in a moment, but let's get back to the real topic that we're talking about, and that is how things are getting pointed us in the direction of socialism, and if we don't fight and stand up and stop this nonsense, then everything we hold near and dear, the freedoms that we have, the opportunities before us, the future for our children, it's gone. It's vanished. It's over. Because once it goes, it's not coming back. You know, think about it. When the pilgrims came to this country and our founding fathers developed our great Constitution, they saw this as a possibility, how this was going to happen. They saw how people were going to rise up and fight in their issues. Our Constitution covers the whole thing, guys. We all have freedoms. These freedoms are not given by man, but there are alienable rights given from God. And we need to be able to exercise those rights on a daily basis. Socialism doesn't allow that, because socialism is step one to communism. I hope you know that. This is not just some fancy tale. This is truly the steps to communism. And that is, socialism rolls in and communism follows. See, it's just dressed up in a fancy new label. And people buy into it. The Bernie Sanders of the world, sure, they stand on stage. They give you these great arguments about how, you know, financially it'll benefit you and people shouldn't make billions of dollars. Everybody should make the same. Everybody should be equal. All the while, he flies around the world in his private jet, spending hundreds of millions of dollars promoting the ideas that nobody should be that wealthy. He is that wealthy, guys. You have to understand. Don't ever listen to what they say. And when I say they, it's those that are talking negatively against the very system that they have exploited to become as wealthy as they are. Ignore them. They didn't all use the system and get super wealthy and then all of a sudden have this great idea of how to change the system. No, what they're trying to do is they're trying to stop anybody from reaching that level that can argue with them and put them in their place. They want to be able to hold their wealth over everybody else so then they can be the dictator to tell you how to live, because that's really what socialism and communism are all about. The elites tell everybody else exactly what to do. Their whole idea is to stop anybody from reaching that level. That's why they hate Elon Musk. All of these socialists, communists, they hate Elon Musk. Oh, they love his technology. They love everything that he does for people. They hate him because he could stomp them out so quickly from a financial perspective that they don't hold a candle to it. He could buy them out 100% and send them riding off into the sunset on a private island, and they would never be heard from again. You see, that's what they're afraid of. That's why they hate him. They want everybody else to hate him as well. So don't trust what they say. Guys, because here's where we're at. I used to say it's a crossroads, but it's really not. It's like we're at this drawbridge, and the drawbridge is opening. The question is, are you smart enough to stop at the gate to assess the situation, look around, and decide, I'm going to wait till the bridge closes and then cross safely? Or are you going to do what the media wants you to do, what these left wing nuts want you to do? And that is to run through the gate, drive as fast as you can, and try to beat the drawbridge from opening. Because it always fails, guys. You always get hung up, and you will always fall in the crack of the bridge. You'll never make it across. They just want people to go run right off the edge of that bridge, because then that's one less person that they have to worry about. You see, guys, we need to stand in the fight. Use common sense, assess the situation, and apply the knowledge that we have. And if you don't have any knowledge, I'd recommend you start by reading the Bible. That'll give you pretty much all the knowledge you're going to need. Because you can make good decisions based on the information written in the Bible. You know, it's a good compass, if you will. If you're lost in this world, read the Bible, because that'll tell you where true north is. That'll get your guidepost down. It'll get you pointed in the right direction and allow you to make good decisions to take the next step in life. Because if you don't do that, you're just like a ship in the middle of the ocean that has no rudder, and you're just riding the waves and the wind, whatever way it blows. You see, that's not the way to get through life, because that's why we are where we are today. That's why California, I'm going to talk specifically about us. That's why we have the highest taxes in the land, and this is a big and. Our politicians, our elected officials, the governor himself, just raised all of our taxes. Again, it's not like they're not getting enough. What do they need more for? Well, we've covered it in many shows, but I'll touch base on it again. Governor says there's no mass exodus in California, yet business after business have left. The governor says California is not the highest tax state in the nation, but yet they just pass more taxes. The governor says it's just a temporary setback. It's not a temporary setback, guy. When's the last time they lowered taxes? When they raise them, when's the last time they lowered the tax rate? I know, don't even hurt yourself trying to figure it out, because they haven't done that. The history will continue to be the way it is if we keep electing these idiotic lunatics to make decisions for us. You know, because we're paying the price right now for a defaulted loan that Gavin Newsom took during COVID. He took an employment benefit loan of $22 billion to cover unemployment benefits, so he says, in the state of California. And then he defaulted on payment back. That's $22 billion. The taxpayers of California, that's you and me, that's Joe down at the gas station working behind the register because he's trying to make ends meet as his third job. That's the guy who picks up your garbage every morning on his weekly route. That's the newspaper guy that drives by and throws out the paper if you still get the printed copy of the news. You know, it's pretty much everybody that lives in California. We're paying the price for that defaulted loan. What did we get for that? Where did that money go? Well, if you do a full-on audit, you're going to find out exactly where it went. But here's some highlights of what an audit looks like. A majority of that went to illegal immigrants to fund them. They never paid anything into the federal government or to our state government. They're just illegals that came across the border looking for a free handout, and Gavin Newsom gave it to them. How do you get a $22 billion loan? Simple. You have a president like Joe Biden in office, and you have your Aunt Nancy Pelosi, who's buddy-buddy with them. They call up Hillary Clinton. Hillary Clinton calls up Jill Biden and says, hey, we need a bailout. We need some dough. And so they use the, what do they call it, the auto pin, and signed off on it. And Gavin Newsom gets $22 billion, and poof, it's gone. Sounds a lot like $24 billion on homelessness here in California. Poof, it's gone. Nobody knows where it went. Oh, and by the way, we're going to pass a law so you can't audit us. Guys, this is what's going on. This is that ship without a rudder, just floating on the sea, waiting for the wind to take them somewhere. You see, we can't do that any longer, because we end up with situations where a good portion of cities in California burn down. And it's all because political leaders want to play politics. They don't want to do their job. And then they want to blame the citizens because they don't have enough money, because they need to raise taxes, because for some reason our reservoirs were empty. Our infrastructure wasn't built enough and well enough to support the amount of water needed to put the fires out, to save the homes, to keep the people here, to keep them working at their jobs, keep their investment, keep the tax revenue coming in for the houses that are no longer standing. You see, it's a snowball reaction. This just continues to take place year over year, and we pay the price. We pick up the difference. Do you know Gavin Newsom is still running around pounding his chest, really, really angry at the Trump administration, posting all over social media that Donald Trump is still refusing to give out the billions of dollars in fire relief for California? Well, think about it, Newsom. If you're listening, I hope this hits you right between the eyes. You're the one that defaulted on a $22 billion loan. Even if it was $10 billion that was going to come to the state for fire or whatever emergency you create, you'd still be $12 billion short if they kept that money and applied it to your defaulted loan. So don't blame the citizens. Don't blame Donald Trump. Look in the mirror, hotshot. Maybe stop buying the hair gel. Maybe stop doing the nonsense interviews and stop traveling to try and keep people talking about you. Why don't you look in the mirror and say, oop, I messed up. Maybe it's time to pay it back. Maybe you can convince your donors, the ones who bought you your $9 million home in Marin, to pull some money together and pay back the loan that you've defaulted on that has strapped every one of us people working in California. Maybe that's the approach you should take instead of saying the president is trying to hurt the people of California. Because we're not stupid. We know where it comes from. We know what's going on, and we're not going to take it. And that's why we are so thankful that 2026 is the year that we will be freed from your communist dictatorship style here in California. May God grant us the blessing of never seeing your face in politics again. That is the prayer. Now, I pray for you because God knows you need to know who he is. Only prayers can make that happen. You got to soften your heart. Hear the knock, man. God's not done with you yet. He's not done with any of us yet. Until it's your last breath. There's always opportunity. But you got to get yourself out of the way. You've got to repent of your sins. You've got to understand you've made the mistakes and you did not honor God in anything you did. When that day happens, you too shall be saved. You too will be welcomed into the family for eternity. But until then, man, you're either in or you're out. And right now you're on the outside looking in. That's on you. That's not on any taxpayer. That's not on anybody in America. That's on you. That's between the God who made you and you yourself. Don't expect us to bail you out. The hole's deep, man. The cost is a lot. The reward is greater. But you have to submit because there's a new day coming, guys. Hey, we're going to take a short break. We come back, we're going to talk about that new day. We'll be right back.
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14: This is Pastor Robert Briggs of the Union Gospel Mission in Sacramento, and we want to let you know about some changes that are happening in the downtown area near our mission. 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
5: Hey guys, welcome back to the program. All right, like I mentioned before the last break, it is a new day. It's on the horizon, 2026. We have so much to be grateful for, and we have so much to look forward to. Because did you know that in 2027, California will finally be Newsom-free? It sounds weird. I mean, from the time he was a mayor, assistant, lieutenant, to governor, guys, it's been a long haul of bad policies, and here we are. We're on the cusp of being Newsom-free in our politics here in California. But I caution you, because I have to remind myself and caution myself. Just because he's termed out, he will not be our governor again, does not mean that we are, I guess, Newsom-style free. And I say that kind of in tongue-in-cheek, because granted, he won't be in power anymore in California from an elected position. But all these years he has had to train all these other lawmakers that continue to win election over election, his procedures, plans, ideologies, and goals are still intertwined into our California political landscape. So it's going to be a bit of a bumpy road, but there is light at the end of the tunnel. And granted, it's not because of high-speed rail. It's not because of anything else. That light at the end of the tunnel is one of two things. One, it's God shining his light on California saying, it's over, it's time, come home. Or two, the light at the end of the tunnel is we have a new path forward. We have a new governor that is going to take us in the right direction. It's either one of two things, guys, because the destruction is promised in the future. The devastation that follows, man, we can only imagine. Is it today, tomorrow, or 100 years from now? We have to stay in the fight, live like it's going to be 100 years from now, hope and pray that it's now. Because the reward of eternity in heaven with our Lord and Savior by far outweighs any blessing you can have on this planet. I mean, I wish there was another way to explain it. But for those who believe and know and understand and read the Bible and trust in God's word, you know exactly what I'm saying. It's not like we're sitting around saying, I want to die. But we are sitting around saying, God, I'm ready when you are. Here I am. Guys, it doesn't get any better than that. Having that confidence in, with your life, knowing that your future is secure, it just takes the strain, the stress, the burden, the yoke off around your neck. It gives you the freedom to stand in the gap, to tell the truth in the face of evil, to call out the dangers to others, and to look at the road signs, to read the words and understand what God has told us ahead of time. You see, if we don't do this, we're going to end up in days of deception, much greater than we are right now. Because look at the greatest deception that we've just witnessed over the last couple months. And in my mind, one of the greatest is the whole Iran ceasefire deal. Donald Trump went out on a limb. His administration, they're making deals, they're trying to get some peace going. Whether you like Donald Trump or not, whether you trust this process or not, whether you have any information or not, he was trying to negotiate a deal to stop all the fighting. But the deception is the Iranians were saying, yeah, no problem, man. We can do that. Yeah, we'll give up our nukes. We'll do all this stuff. We'll agree to whatever you want. But yet on the back end, they kept saying just the opposite. Nope, we're not making a deal. We're not giving up our nukes, and we're going to charge tolls in the Strait of Hormuz, and we have the right to bomb whoever we want, and we're going to continue to fund the proxy militias and militaries that we want to. So, USA, not only are we not going to do what you want us to do, but we're going to continue to attack you, and oh yeah, by the way, we really want to assassinate Donald Trump. Well, guys, what are we to do? Who are we to believe? What story should we tell our kids in the future? My hope and prayer is that the stories that get told in our family is how America said, not on our watch. And we're watching Donald Trump now say, I don't trust these guys. I don't think they're being honorable. And we gave him every opportunity. And I think he needs to bomb the heck out of them. Put them back on their heels. Finish the job we started. Make it count. Make it matter. Make the difference. You have one chance to go down in history as a leader that did not back down from the very words you promised your voting public. Don't squander that opportunity. Finish the job. Now, I think God created the Iranians just like they created me. I feel bad for them. I understand there's horrific things taking place in that country. But with the regime that is in control there, nothing will ever change. Donald Trump said it. Now he needs to do it. And America needs to support it because that's what we voted for. Just like deporting illegal immigrants who committed crimes in this country. And if you're unaware, if you're an illegal immigrant, you committed a crime when you broke into our country. So there's really no issue there. It's pretty black and white. And that needs to be done too. We voted for that. We also voted for transparency to get rid of the waste, the fraud, the abuse, wasting our taxpayer dollars on wars that we don't need to be involved with. Just all across the board, we voted for all this stuff. And yet we see people trying to stop those things from taking place that we voted for. You see, those are the days of deception. Another great deception that's out there right now, and we're seeing it unfold, and this is the Charlie Kirk murder case. You see, people want to talk about our justice system and everything that takes place. One of the greatest atrocities is watching this thing play out and seeing how cold and harsh and unrealistic the system is. Why is the media allowing people to go online and say all these conspiracy theories that people wanted Charlie dead, his inner circle, the president? Guys, his wife, the mother of his two kids. Why does the media allow that to happen? I'll tell you why. Because deception sells. Fear sells. And that's all the media cares about is turning a dollar, getting more clicks, getting more followers, getting somebody to hit their page to hear what they have to say because each one of those represent a dollar sign. You see, guys, the only way we shut all this stuff down is if we decide to stop at the gate, assess the situation, analyze our circumstances, and wait for the bridge to close and then cross. That's all I'm asking you to do with these people, these conspiracy theorists like the Candace Owens, Tucker Carlson's, Nick Fuentes, and all these other nut jobs out there. Stop at the gate. Don't fall for it. Don't click on their links. Don't go to their site. Stop following them on Instagram. Don't follow any social media of theirs. Because it only promotes them doing the things that they're doing, which are completely wrong. Let the system play out. God knows the truth. God's the ultimate judge. We'll get to the bottom of it at some point. Guys, that's where we're at. It is not a great place to be living our lives today where we have deception all around us. We have the world telling us that we need to hate our government, and it's by design. They want us to destroy our government so that they can demolish everything that we believe in, our foundation be wiped out, and therefore they can roll in this fancy new thing called democratic socialism that turns into socialism that quickly follows with communism so that we will live under the thumb of another man. Well, I believe in the words, I would rather die on my feet than live on my knees under the yoke of another man. I hope you feel the same way. Guys, it's been great being with you this week. I want to remind you, our podcast is live on all your streaming platforms. Check it out. Send it to people. Move it forward. Let them all hear what you have to think about what we're saying online. I hope you have a great week. It's been awesome being with you. May God bless you and shine his face on you. And we'll see you next week. Take care.

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5: News this hour from Town Hall, I'm Mary Rose. A heat wave for much of the U.S. is expected to last at least a week.
6: Expect sweltering temperatures in most of the lower 48 states for at least the next several days. Meteorologist Joe Wegman with the National Weather Service Weather Prediction Center says the extreme heat has already started in the southeastern United States.
7: Primarily from the coast of the Carolinas down through Florida, where we have extreme heat risk, which is characterized by rare, long-duration extreme heat, with no overnight relief affecting anyone without cooling and hydration.
6: Wegman says this coming week brings a heat wave across the northern plains, portions of the Intermountain West around Utah, and the Los Angeles Basin. I'm Donna Warner.
5: Security around President Trump has been tightened after Israel warning of an Iranian assassination plot. U.S. Ambassador to Israel, Mike Huckabee.
8: We've seen that the Iranians so far have not indicated a willingness to completely change their ways. They have threatened to assassinate President Trump. By the way, it was in Israeli intelligence shared with the U.S. that gave him a heads up of a very specific plot that they had this week to try and assassinate him. Our partnership with Israel is an important one, and I want people in the U.S. to understand this is not a one-way street.
5: Kentucky Senator Mitch McConnell remains in the hospital now for a month.
9: McConnell was rushed to the hospital from his home in Washington, D.C. back on Sunday, June 14th, following a medical emergency. His staff says he continues to improve, but his exact illness and condition remains unclear a month later. Senate Majority Leader John Thune and Republican Senator John Barrasso both say they've had conversations with McConnell and say he is alert, engaged, and eager to return to work. Laura Winters reporting.
5: Senator McConnell is 84 years old. 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
9: 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Here's Richie!
10: 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We also have our text line set up at 916-234-6263. That's 916-234-6263. So we've got a great show lined up for you today. A lot of stories to talk about. Of course, we're going to be talking about Graham Plattner dropping out, although he hasn't actually fully withdrawn. He did submit that he was suspending his campaign and, of course, had to throw some epithets in there at the end about ICE, Mitch McConnell and Iran and our governor. Oh, my gosh. I can't wait to be – well, I was going to say I can't wait to no longer have to have him there as an embarrassment to the rest of the nation, but – if Becerra gets in there, who knows? Could be worse. It's hard to imagine. I don't want to imagine, but I also don't want to, you know, tempt fate. I don't understand how people keep voting for these Democrats. I really don't. There's so many. I get that there's a lot of sentiment out there thinking, well, they're all the same. They just want to screw you over one way and they want to screw you over another way. There's so much difference between the left and the right. So much. And not just on policy issues. Look at how they do investigations. It's been so clear for a long time that the prosecutions against President Trump were entirely political. What were Republicans saying during those investigations? Were they saying, stop, don't look, I'm sure whatever he did was fine, we need to end this investigation? No. We were saying, what are you doing? These tactics are absurd. You're raiding Mar-a-Lago at 5 a.m.? You're trying to twist laws into versions they've never been used in the country before? Just to try to get President Trump? What are you doing? Even when President Trump was being targeted by the Democrats for impeachment, he didn't invoke executive privilege. He kept saying, yeah, go ahead, comply. Waive executive privilege. Go ahead and talk to anybody. Throughout this whole thing, it was all about get all the information out there. We all saw the transcript of the call between him and Zelensky. It was clear as day. We saw the transcript of him and the whatever governor it was of Alabama, I believe. Georgia? I think it was Georgia. It doesn't matter. What is the Democrat reaction when there's an investigation? I'm not claiming either party is perfect. I'm not claiming that anybody is as clean as the wind-driven snow and has nothing to hide. But what is the reaction to it? The Democrats, over and over and over again, it's, what are you doing, investigators? Stop looking. Don't ask those questions. No, just trust us. Remember, we're on your side. We're for the little guy. We wouldn't do anything wrong. And if we did, it was all in the best interest of, you know, that little guy that we talked about. When Elon Musk came in, heading up Doge, they went apoplectic. How dare you look into these organizations? Yeah, there's tons of money there. Maybe some of it makes it into our pockets, but that doesn't mean that it's wrong or fraudulent. Just stop looking there. They were outraged. Ordinary people. This isn't even just the people in power, though I don't think that without them screaming at the top of their lungs, I don't think everybody else would have gotten into such a tizzy about it. Ordinary everyday Democrats setting Teslas on fire. It didn't even do anything to Elon Musk. It was just tantrum throwing of, oh, I hate this guy. And he was in charge of the company when that car got made. Well, we better set it on fire. They hated him for looking. And now we have Gavin Newsom in the middle of an investigation. And he is trying to claim, oh, well, this is just another political investigation. There's nothing to see here. And he's just doing this because this is the most corrupt administration ever. It's amazing how he can say that just coming off the heels of the Biden administration. But they don't see it. It was all benefiting them. So yeah, President Otto Penn, yeah, that's fine. That's normal. That doesn't matter at all. There's nothing wrong with that. Meanwhile, that's when the first investigation into his chief of staff started. They have whistleblowers who wore wires. They're recordings of Newsom. I don't know what's in them, but they're investigating it. And it'd be one thing if he just said, hey, there's nothing to hide. Anybody wants to submit a FOIA request? I'm turning everything over. Here's all our email servers. Go ahead. Go look through them. There's nothing to find there. Is that what any Democrat does ever? Need I remind you of the Hillary server? 30,000 emails. I know these are not ones you're going to be interested in. They're just about, you know, my daughter's wedding and yoga classes. So I deleted them for you. You're welcome. don't look over here. And I'm not saying it never happens, but for the life of me, I can't think of a time that it's been happening on the Republican side. And more to the point, if any of you do remember or can point out it, great, it's fantastic. Call in and let me know, 888-923-1380. My point is that even if you can point it out on the Republican side, I'm going to have the same reaction. It shouldn't happen. You shouldn't be upset at the investigation. Are there investigations that just go on too far? Sure. There are times when there are investigations where it's a fishing expedition, there's nothing to see there. But the motivation to look, especially when the benchmark, the threshold for what can trigger investigation is so low, should be so low, but the Democrats want it to be so high. They want proof before you can have an investigation. They call it evidence, but what they're really talking about is proof. I talked about this a few weeks ago. Newsom will say, there's no proof of anything. Or he'll say there's no evidence of anything. What he really means is there's proof. There absolutely is evidence. Kevin Kiley, years ago, during COVID, he printed up an entire list of all of these no-bid contracts that Newsom was awarding that were supposed to go out to bid. Some of them were huge sums of money, billions of dollars. Most of them millions. Meanwhile, a lot of these companies donating money to his wife. Yeah, that right there with no other information, that's enough to say, hey, I think we should take a closer look at this. This looks fishy. That is evidence. It's not proof. That's what the investigation goes to find. But when you react with, hey, stop looking over here. What are you doing? Just trust me. That makes you look guilty. And Newsom absolutely looks guilty. Does it mean that he is? We don't know yet. I'll be amazed if he's not, but I'd be willing to accept it. If there's an investigation that finds that Newsom did nothing wrong, I'd accept that. He's still a terrible guy. Still has horrible ideas and terrible policies. But if a thorough investigation is able to happen and it finds that he did nothing wrong, I have no problem accepting that. The left, they can't. They do the opposite of that. Oh, well, let's do this in-depth accusation or this in-depth investigation after a baseless accusation into President Trump. Crap, we didn't find anything? Well, we still know he's guilty anyway. It's the exact opposite. And how the day-to-day Democrats don't see this? Do they not notice? Do they not care? Is this not important? It's just baffling to me. How can they not see this difference? The people who are in power, this is why I trust capitalism so much more than socialism. The people, there's always going to be somebody in power. How do they stay in power? What can people do about it if they don't like who's in power? What happens when it corrupts? In capitalism, we have so many options. So many options. With our constitutional republic, we have so many options. In socialism, you have no options. Sorry. These decisions are being made for you. You don't need to worry about the details. Just, comply. That's all they need. It's the same attitude that they have with these investigations. Graham Plattner suspending his campaign. Is anyone surprised at any of this? He puts out this 11-minute video talking about how he's not suspending his campaign because he's guilty. He's not doing it because this is an admission of guilt or anything like that. He's doing it just because the establishment is too strong, and they're pushing him out. What? They've been trying to push you out for months. Why didn't it work then? Why is it only working now that there is, well, There should have been so many accusations. I love the Babylon Bee. If you don't read Babylon Bee regularly, you really should. They're so funny. They had one a few days ago. It was Nazi really regretting getting his Graham Platner tattoo. This guy. I'm almost kind of disappointed that this is what pushed him out. I don't like it when we win for bad reasons. You know, should someone be faithful to his wife? Should he behave ethically and morally? Absolutely. Absolutely. For whatever reason, whether it's a good thing or a bad thing, the situation is that's not part of our Constitution. It's not part of the requirements for holding office. Can someone do a good job in office and be a morally questionable person? Possibly. It's not ideal. But possibly. I don't like that Graham Platner is pulling out because of this. Now, if these things are true, absolutely. I mean, committing crimes is different than just being unfaithful to your wife. But I would want him to lose. I would want him to pull out because the entire country, or at least the entire state, realizes, hey, your ideas are absolute insanity. The Democrat Socialists of America, I don't know how they're growing in numbers. We see this over and over and over again. Socialism fails everywhere. Mamdani, he's already making terrible decision after terrible decision in New York. Some of the other socialists that have been winning in their primaries there, talking about defunding police. Not just, I don't want to say this is the acceptable, it's the more palatable version of what Democrats say. Where they say, well, we just don't think that police resources should be used on things that social workers can be helping out with taking care of. People who are feeling suicidal or things like that. People that need to be in a mental institution. That's not something that police should be having to deal with. So we want to divert more resources to people that are more well-equipped. That's at least the palatable version of it. They're not even doing that. They're just flat out saying, we don't want police. It's so absurd. It should be. How do you win on that? How do you get support for that? You day-to-day Democrats, how are you allowing this to happen to your party? How are you allowing the anti-Semitism to run so rampant in your party? It really amazes me. I would love to hear a counterexample, if one exists. I have been unable to think of one. But is there a cultural group, a political group, any sort of demographic of people that one party supports where that group doesn't support them back and the party continues to support them? I can think of a great example on the Republican side. Republicans have been long time stalwart allies of Israel and the Jewish people. They don't vote for Republicans. Some do. That's great. But by and large, the vast majority of Jews in this country vote Democrat. But conservatives support them because it's morally the right thing to do. There's a lot of moral overlap with, I can't believe I have to even phrase it this way, but just allowing Israel to exist as though that should be in any way a question. Can you imagine any other, like, can you imagine someone saying, well, should Poland really be allowed to exist? You know, I mean, there's an argument that they should just be exterminated. I'm not saying I'm on board with that, but maybe we could have a civil discussion about it. I mean, plug in any other country and you sound insane. Plug in Israel and, oh, well, now you're going to be the star on NPR. But back to my question. And feel free to call in. If you can think of any counter to play devil's advocate, tell me if I have a blind spot here. 888-923-1380. Is there any group of people that the left supports who don't vote for them? I mean, even when you look at they talk about all of the illegal immigration. They support all of the Central American, South American people and countries, but not Cuba. They are not fans of Cuban Americans because Cuban Americans don't vote for Democrats. They've seen communism up close. They know what it does. They're mostly Republican. And the Democrats don't support them. Even their support for unions. Since Trump's first term, he's been making big strides with unions. And the Democrats, now maybe it's a coincidence. Maybe the Democrats realize that they have more votes to gain through illegal immigration than they do through supporting unions. But their support for unions has been waning considerably. So, Israel, the Jewish people, I think that's a great example of a demographic that conservatives overwhelmingly support. But we don't get their votes. Can Democrats say that about any group? I can't think of one. And it just goes to show that difference again. Leftists are only interested in power. That's it. Everything else is just window dressing. If they can get there by pretending to be for the little guy, if they can get there by pretending to be the party of compassion, if they can get there by pretending to be helping to make progress in the world, even though it's completely a moving target. It doesn't matter. That's just the window dressing. What they really want is power. That's what Newsom's after. And this is why the reaction to any investigation is stop looking there. That's an obstacle to me getting power. Of course, they don't say that last part. But why else would you not want the investigation? If you're innocent, if you value the virtues behind it, the morals behind it, you welcome the investigation. That's fine. Go ahead and investigate. I know what I did. I feel like I can defend what I did. You want to talk about what I did and we can have a debate about that? Sure, let's go for it. That's what Trump did. Had that call with Zelensky. Said there was no quid pro quo there, and there wasn't. Look at the conversation. And he argued it. Lots of other people argued it. That's not what someone who just wants power does. What someone who just wants power does is lock everything down. No access, no transparency. What the Biden administration did, the least accessible president in memory to the press, to the public. And we all know why, of course. But that's what people who are on a quest for power do. They attack the investigation, not the results of the investigation itself. Stop looking. One of the things that made me fall in love with capitalism, this was when I was in high school, and they were talking about, they were teaching about the difference between a free market and a command market. And there were a certain number of elements that were necessary to have a free market. One was you had to have an informed public. That public had to have options available to them. They had to have the ability to make choices between those options. This absolutely resonated with me, even on a spiritual level. It sounded very much like how being able to choose between right and wrong exists, knowing between good and evil, having that knowledge instilled in us. That's not what the left wants. They don't want an informed public. They don't want you to have choices. They don't want you to be able to choose between those choices. Remember Joe Biden? If you're not for me, then you ain't black. You're in this box. That means you do this thing. You must do that. That's the category you're in. You don't get to choose. You don't get to stray outside your box. No. We already defined this for you, and this is a done and settled matter. It's offensive that you would even think you get a choice in the matter. That's their position. This is Newsom's position. No, we're in charge. We're running this state well. How dare you think otherwise? Nick Shirley, you're going around questioning the money that we've authorized to be given out for all of these homeless shelters? Yeah, sure, it was federal money and federal tax dollars that the rest of you paid into, but now we've got custody of it, so we're doing what's right, and how dare you question it? And then they pass a Nick Shirley Act. They pass a Stop Nick Shirley Act. Not that it targets just him. They don't want anybody being investigated. They want to make it illegal to record people who are... You're across the street and you have a doorbell camera that points at a daycare center or a hospice center that's accused of fraud. Nope, sorry. That's illegal. They don't want the questions being asked. And how are there so many Democrats that are just okay with this? I know not all you Democrats out there think like leftists do. They're the ones running your party. You don't seem to realize it. Or maybe you do and you don't care. But it really, the difference between left and right could not be more stark. The only reason it may appear not to be, I have to believe, is from people listening to leftist media. There's a wonderful book. It was written by C.S. Lewis called The Screwtape Letters. It's a fantastic short read. And I'll tell you more about how this applies to politics when we come back, but it's incredibly insightful. If you don't read C.S. Lewis, I mean, the man was brilliant. Well-known Christian apologist, but the way he laid things out was so insightful. And it absolutely applies to this point about politics that I'll make when we come back from the break. Stay tuned to The Richie Wynn Show, The Logical Choice.
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10: 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We also have our text line set up at 916-234-6263. That's 916-234-6263. So just before the break, I was talking about the Screwtape Letters by C.S. Lewis. If you're not familiar with the book, the premise is there is this... All of the devils in hell are assigned a human as their patient, their person to tempt and do whatever they can to bring him down to hell. And so Wormwood is kind of the main character. He is writing letters to his uncle, Uncle Screwtape, who's a much higher up seasoned demon, and asking for advice on how to corrupt this human. And it's a really a beautifully insightful perspective into the things that take us away from being good. And there's one part where the guy, the patient, he converts to Christianity, and Wormwood is writing like, oh no, I feel like this is a huge failure. And Uncle Screwtape writes back that this isn't necessarily a bad thing. You can work with this. I don't recall if it's in the same chapter or not. There's this quote from the Screwtape letter saying, "The safest road to hell is a gradual one. The gentle slope, soft underfoot, without sudden turnings, without milestones, without signposts." So the question that I asked just before of you Democrats, how do you tolerate this? How do you accept your political leaders time after time after time having these reactions of stop looking, stop investigating, you're slowing us down, how dare you do that? Rather than accept the investigation and argue the results, argue the merits of the thing. It seems very similar to me. The media that they're listening to, these average Democrats, even moderate people, the people that have these opinions about, well, the left and the right, they're basically the same. They just both want to stay in power, and they're all too happy to trample on the average person. You're listening to the leftist side of things. Because the leftist side of things, all of the leftist media, they don't have to all push, hey, everyone, let's all worship Lenin and Marx and start calling each other comrade. Get rid of all your personal property. They don't have to push everyone all the way to socialism. They just need to take the edge off. They just need to get those gradual steps of, hey, you know, they're all the same, really. There's no difference. Once you accept that, then they can start working on, oh, by the way, we're the ones who are compassionate. Look at all of these people who love us so much. We have the trans community. They totally buy into the idea that we love them more than conservatives do. And I really think it's the opposite. Genuinely. If you are someone that has a trans family member or trans yourself, and you think that that's absurd, how could you dare? How dare you say that? Republicans are well-known haters of whatever. No. We care about them so much more than the left does. The left, to any trans people out there, all the left wants to do is placate you. That's all they want. They just enough to get their vote, or to get your vote. They don't care whether this is actually good for you. They don't care whether you end up a happy person or not. In fact, if you don't, that's kind of better. The more unhappy you are, the more likely you are to vote for them, the more likely you are to keep them in power, the more likely you are to focus your hatred on someone else, namely conservatives. Conservatives, we may not agree with the premise that you're transitioning from one gender to another, but we want you to get help. We want you to get the help that will make a difference. We want you to be happier. We want you to be able to accept yourself as you are. And that's not an easy thing for everybody to do. But that's what we want for you. Pretending and playing Emperor's New Clothes with someone, that's not compassion. Charlie Kirk, he made this point over and over again, that it's not compassion to lie to people. Ironically, I don't know what's going on with Candace Owens. I haven't listened to her in quite some time because she seemed to start going off the deep end. Now that I'm hearing, not directly from listening to any of her content, but just hearing indirectly what she's saying about, specifically about Charlie Kirk, about Erica Kirk, is just insane to me. They're having this hearing, preliminary hearing. I don't even know why they're, well, I get why they're putting up such a fight, because they're lawyers. They have to fight it tooth and nail every step of the way. But this is just a hearing to see if they can go to a trial. Which, if it doesn't, I will be amazed and outraged. I think it will. The things that Candace Owens has been saying seem to be, I don't know what her motivation is for it. I can only guess. Right now, my only guess is that somehow she's getting numbers, she's growing in popularity with some sort of deranged segment of the conspiracy theory group of the country. I think it's probably leftists that are pushing her to say these more outrageous and outlandish things. Trying to claim that the alleged assassin wasn't even on site when they've got him on camera four or five different times. This Tyler Robinson idiot and his gay furry roommate saying that the police never investigated him when they investigated, they talked to him twice and he was on the stand. But what happened with Charlie Kirk, that's exactly what the left wants to have happen. They love it when something like this happens. They don't want everybody doing it. They certainly don't want their fingers dirty. They don't want to be seen to be pushing for this. But if they can push with their boat and create that wake that causes those little fringe things to jump up and do crazy things, oh, that's great. We were just sailing across the lake. Well, we can't be held accountable for what those things weigh on the edge there, what they're doing. No, that was their own choice. But they like it. They don't condemn it. Too many of them celebrate it. And it's getting worse. More and more of this. You think about what would it take for you to take a life. Think about this personally. I imagine most of us, the threshold would be threatening your life or your family members. That's a good threshold. Some people, that threshold is lower. Some people, you just have to believe the wrong things. Some people like what it seems Tyler Robinson is, and other would-be assassins. They can't stand the existence of someone who thinks like you and I do. One of the worst political murders that I can think of, and this I talked about this a little bit a few months ago when they came out with this, I think it was the Cato Institute, they had put forth some absolutely bogus study that then got repeated through a bunch of other different outlets, trying to say that political violence was more prevalent on the right, which it's just absolutely not. That study has been absolutely debunked. And one of the main things that helped debunk it was there was a story in Portland during the mostly peaceful riots that 2020 summer. And this was in Portland. And there were the rioters going around. And a group of people pointed at another guy saying, he's a Trump supporter. Another guy heard that, pulled out a gun, shot him, killed him. That was the threshold for killing someone to that individual? I can't imagine any conservative, any normal, if there is a conservative who would cheer for the opposite of that, saying, hey, there's a Biden supporter, and then somebody with a red hat shoots him and kills him. Anybody who claims to be a support, anybody who claims to be a conservative and applauds that behavior, I will die on this hill. You are not a conservative. And there's so many people on the left who are, well, reap what you sow. Well, he shouldn't have been there. How is there so much acceptance for evil, horrible things done just because, well, they were Trump supporters, so they must have deserved it? I mean, with this recent story about Iran, President Trump essentially having to switch planes because he found out about an Iranian plot to kill him. How many Democrats would be celebrating if Iran was successful? What do you think the media would report on it? Do you think they would report, well, of course, it's a sad day for America, but millions of Americans are feeling emotional relief? You average Democrats that are out there, these are the people running your party. These are the people running your media. How do you keep listening to them? How do you let them play you like that? They just keep telling you what they think you want to hear, and you keep giving them their vote. It really is a precious thing to give up. Maybe we think it's routine. Maybe we just think it's an annoyance to have to do it. Oh, right, it's election season. I got to deal with all of these ads. Fine, I'll mark my ballot and send it in because I'm supposed to. If that's your attitude, please stop. Don't do me any favors by filling that out. Your vote is a precious thing. And what's going on, again, with this investigation that Newsom's trying to shut down, with LA, the way those votes came in, if you've missed me talking about it before or other people talking about it, essentially, we had Karen Bass, she was the front runner. And then we had Spencer Pratt, strong, strong second place. And then Nithya Raman, distant third. All the way up through election night. Nithya Raman crying on election night because she was over 10 points behind Spencer Pratt. And then, after the election, all of the other votes, all of the other ballots that started coming in, that started getting counted, suddenly she surges an extra 43,000 votes. Well, Democrats just vote late is what we're being told. And yet, Karen Bass didn't see a giant bump. Spencer Pratt didn't see a bump at all. The giant bump was just for Nithya Raman, who didn't even win her own district. You Democrats out there, they're taking you for granted. They're abusing you. They're abusing your votes. The people that are staying in power, they're the ones facilitating this. They're watering down your vote. And Gavin Newsom, again, with the stop looking over here. Prop 50. It was such a garbage bill. This is the redistricting one, the Gavin Mandering bill. We already passed a law in California. I think it was actually a state constitutional amendment saying that that redistricting had to be done by a nonpartisan committee of retired judges and other people. And now, because he just wants power, wants to show the Democrat Party that he can facilitate power, they decide they're going to redistrict. And they even do that in the most arcane way. No, you can't see what's going on here. There were so many Republicans. I mean, not that we have many Republicans in the California Assembly, but there are some. And they were asking, where's this coming from? Who drew these maps? Well, it was the committee that drew it. Well, you're on the committee. Did you draw the maps? No. Who did? They won't say. They can't say. Still trying to hide the information. Still trying to keep transparency from existing. And the Democrats, you keep voting for them. Many of you, after you're dead, keep voting for them. If Republicans started doing these tactics, that would be a very quick end to the Republican Party. If Republicans started doing ballot harvesting, if Republicans started registering dead people and illegals and going out and paying homeless people to fill out Republican ballots, if they started doing that, Republicans would absolutely abandon the party. They'd stop voting. They would become totally disillusioned. We wouldn't win another thing. Why do the Democrats accept this? Is it just that childish, well, it means we win, so I don't care? Is that really the mentality? I can't believe that's as simple as it is. I'm sure for some people there that thought is out there. But for the majority of them, I really just don't understand. We do have a call calling from Sacramento. We have Anne on line one. Go ahead, Anne.
16: What do you think the role of the first partner is in all of this?
10: In this particular investigation?
16: Yes.
10: Oh, I mean, clearly she's been the money laundering person. She's had these foundations that she gets, I think, one third of all of the money that comes in the foundation goes to her salary. And so she's the front man, basically.
16: But who tipped the feds off?
10: Oh, I think it was Gavin Newsom's former chief of staff. I mean, she pled guilty just earlier this year. That was the investigation that started even when Biden was in office. I think it started with her.
16: Yes, but somebody tipped off the feds. And apparently she has an abrasive personality. I think the first partner has an abrasive personality with some kooky ideas.
10: Absolutely. I mean, for one positive, if this can even be considered a positive, one positive thing I can say about Gavin Newsom is he seems to be well matched with his wife.
16: But when he announced that he was being investigated, he did the stop picking on my wife speech.
10: Oh, yeah, absolutely. Because it's that same mantra of stop looking. Don't you dare investigate. It's mean to investigate. It's rude to investigate. It's politically motivated.
16: And he's using his wife.
10: Yeah.
16: So listen, I don't know, understand the reluctance of some people in the conservative movement the reluctance to talk about her. She's the prime mover in all this.
10: Oh yeah, I mean, I haven't noticed too much reluctance about it. I have noticed that there's reluctance to just wildly speculate, which I respect. But I haven't seen anybody that's reluctant to talk about the evidence that we do have and pointing out all of these funds that are traveling through her bank account, really.
16: Well, yes. When I say reluctant, there's very little talk about it. I mean, this is they should be talking about it and talking about her.
10: Yeah. Remember, I hope the investigation will end up producing a lot more information about it.
16: remember the Me Too movement a few years ago when she joined that prosecution of that Hollywood producer as one of the victims, and she was one of the victims that the jury did not convict him on, which surprised me. They had to know who she was.
10: Sure. I mean, I didn't follow her involvement in that too much, but...
16: Well, she was one of the victims. She
10: from Harvey Weinstein.
16: Yes, in the Los Angeles prosecution. There's one in New York and the one in Los Angeles, and there were several victims in that case, but the jury did not convict him on her accusation.
10: Well, could be her the credibility, could be his connections. Who knows what the case may be. But either way, I definitely think that this investigation should continue and follow it wherever the rabbit hole goes.
16: But the tip-off has to do with the female personality, I think. I think you can bet that this Williamson person is supposed to be very abrasive. And I think that what we've seen very little of a first partner, she's very abrasive, too. At any rate.
10: Absolutely. Thanks so much for the call. Okay. I really appreciate it. Have a good weekend. We do have another call on line two, Mike in Alberta. Go ahead, Mike.
17: Hey there. Again, your show's so great.
10: You're very kind.
17: Yeah, well, just a little, in other words, Gavin, in air quotes, is also an accomplice to murder of Kate Steinle back when he was the mayor of San Francisco. She was murdered by a four-time deported illegal alien, shot to death as she was.
10: That's right. That was out in San Francisco, right?
17: Yeah, she was walking on a fisherman's wharf with her father on 4th of July. I think
10: that's right. I remember that tragic story. Yeah, yeah. It was another illegal immigrant.
17: Yes, and Gavin was part of it way back then, and has continued to be part of it.
10: Right.
17: So I'll finally shut up.
10: Yeah, no, it's a great point, and it was one of the other stories that I was hoping to get to but hadn't yet about Tim Walz. Luckily, this one has a better ending. ICE has just deported this guy. This guy's a child rapist, and Tim Walz pardoned the guy. Luckily, ICE stepped in and was like, nope, we don't want you in the country. So thank goodness for that. I wish that ICE could have gotten to this guy before Kate Steinle died. But yeah, that's an excellent point to bring up. And Gavin Newsom, he hates the investigation. Stop looking. Thanks so much for the call, Mike. Always appreciate it.
17: Thank you. Bye.
10: And on line three, we have Wendy. Wendy in Rancho Cordova. Go ahead, Wendy.
18: Well, hi there. I just want to say, you know, what Ann said. The reason why nothing's brought up is there was a time, and she goes back, so she should remember this time, when wives and children were off limits. Those times are gone. We're to the point where we are now in this country because one side has taken off the gloves and the other side keeps picking them up and handing them to them.
10: Yeah.
18: So...
10: Yeah,
18: it's
10: really a shame. I mean, the way the media goes after Trump's family and then the way they try to defend Biden's family. I mean, it's one thing.
18: The Bush daughter, she got caught having a beer. Haven't we all had a beer when we were underage? You know, it's just a double standard.
10: I may be one of the few that didn't. But
18: oh,
10: yeah.
18: Really? Oh, yeah. Yeah, I don't even want to get into it. But when we know better, we do better. We grow, we mature. Well, as you can see by the kids terrorizing everywhere, they're not being raised properly. They're maturing on the wrong side of the law, and their parents and others are trying to just get rid of the law and, you know, defund police, all that stuff.
10: Yeah.
18: But until people wake up, you know, just at church, I said, oh, well, we shouldn't talk about, I go, and that's why our country is the way it is now, because churches don't think that they should speak about certain things.
10: Yeah,
18: you got to remember, Ricky.
10: There's a big accountability side that you point out. It's an excellent point that really isn't getting taught, and it's not resonating with people. And things like I mean, I hate to keep bringing everything back to Gavin Newsom, but he's just been crystallizing this idea of stopping.

decide who to vote for? Or do you want to keep them in the dark, without choices, without options, without the ability to pick those options because you're doing all the voting for them? This is the Democrat Party today. They have twisted themselves into a horrible, horrible cancer that's affecting our state and our nation. We need to do everything we can to raise accountability, raise awareness, and raise visibility. 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
3: news this hour from Town Hall. I'm Mary Rose. The U.S. and Iranian leaders traded further threats on Saturday as the interim deal to end the war buckles under repeated crossfire in the Middle East. President Trump threatened further missile attacks against Iran after it did not submit to U.S. demands to declare the Strait of Hormuz open. Global oil demand is set to decline this year for the first time since 2020.
4: The International Energy Agency expects a drop of about 1 million barrels per day in 2026. This decline is due to higher oil prices and supply disruptions caused by the U.S.-Iran conflict. In May, global demand fell to 97.9 million barrels per day. China reduced its oil purchases, cutting consumption by almost 6 million barrels per day. Meanwhile, U.S. gasoline use increased despite high prices. A fragile ceasefire allowed some oil to exit the Strait of Hormuz, stabilizing prices. John Scott reporting.
3: A federal appeals court has struck down a Texas law that granted in-state college tuition rates to illegal aliens. Correspondent Ken Lorman reports.
5: The Fifth Circuit Court of Appeals has ruled Texas's 2001 DREAM Act unconstitutional, finding it conflicts with federal law. The act allowed certain illegal alien students to pay in-state tuition rates at Texas public colleges and universities. The court said the benefit was not equally available to out-of-state American citizens. The ruling is expected to force schools to reclassify affected students as out-of-state and could trigger similar legal challenges in other states. Ken Lorman reporting.
3: Graham Plattner has submitted his paperwork to formally withdraw from Maine's U.S. Senate race. More on these stories at townhall.com.
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10: Curious individuals imaginable. Someone who was humble before God and always thought that he had the opportunity to learn each and every day. And I miss him every day. I really do. And it's been painful to go through all this stuff, but I want to go through some of the keynotes from the trial. So the new stuff that is out there is surveillance video, campus videos of the suspect, Tyler Robinson. All this is new. And there's a lot of conspiracy theories that had gone around that he never was actually on campus, but now there's all sorts of security footage that's out of him eating in a Chick-fil-A, changing clothes, even interacting with Turning Point staff, which is just wild that happened. And then him descending from the rooftop area carrying a long object that seems consistent with a rifle. His mother identified him in the clips. So his own mother said that this is him. And the sniper pad that was found on the rooftop, also consistent with what you would have expected. But all this is new, that this is all official hard evidence that's out there. And they did show video of the shooting that was played. It was pretty graphic. So I don't know exactly what was played. I don't think that was available to everyone, but that was played in court. DNA consistent with Robinson was found on the trigger of a bolt action rifle with one spent round. And they were fired cartridges as well. And there's a towel wrapped around it. And there's also DNA, I believe, that connected to Lance Twiggs, Robinson's former roommate, and the trans furry freak lover that he had. And so the DNA is what is considered to be the gold standard for FBI DNA analysts when they're looking at stuff like this. So this is a very comprehensive case. That's the main takeaway here, is the prosecutors are saying that this really is the gold standard of evidence. And a bullet fragment reportedly, and the bullet fragment that was in some defense filings suggested that it was inconsistent with the rifle. It turns out it was consistent. So that's all new and devastating for the defense. The other key thing here that's been really remarkable to witness and pretty chilling is getting testimony from Twiggs, who's repeatedly referred to as Luna, which I guess was his furry persona or something. Twiggs, who looks very much like a man in all the footage, even though the photo that we all have seen of Twiggs is Twiggs looking like an effeminate femboy in a furry outfit. So former roommate, and a lot of the texts and the handwritten note that was left under Twiggs's keyboard has all been displayed. Discord chats, including Robinson writing to Twiggs that I have the opportunity to take out Charlie Kirk, and I'm going to take it. And then crying afterwards, according to Twiggs, and then Robinson saying that he wish he hadn't done it, again, according to these text messages. All this stuff, that if there's some sort of a conspiracy, this is a really, really vast amount of steps that had to be taken. This all looks very, very real, and I think anyone who's paying attention at this point and doesn't have some of ulterior nefarious motive are going to look at this stuff and think this is a overwhelming case against Robinson. Twiggs has gotten immunity in all this, and in exchange for giving up all this information, which is... It's an inevitability. It's kind of sad, though, because I don't know what Twiggs's role is in all this. I certainly consider Twiggs a villainous creature in all this. The only person who had an opportunity to stop Robinson from going down this path, it seems like, and couldn't do it. But we got Robinson's surrender, post-shooting actions. He voluntarily turned himself in with family. And there's video from the sheriff's office. There wasn't audio, but the video is very interesting that that's available. And the motive clearly stating that political targeting of Kirk, which also endangered others at the event, by the way, suggests that this could lead to a death penalty type situation. So that's where we're at right now. And I'll point out something that is essential. It doesn't bring me a lot of pleasure to point this out because we're just now doing more content about the demonic individual known as Candace Owens. But Candace, who has spent the last 10 months smearing Erica Kirk, trying to destroy Turning Point USA, everything that she's been telling her audience has been incorrect. That Robinson wasn't on campus. He was not the shooter. He was a total patsy. All of that is massive amounts of evidence to suggest that was completely wrong. Postulating a theory that there was some sort of rigged exploding microphone. A court reality is that the medical examiner and the autopsy confirming a single gunshot is what killed Charlie. It wasn't some sort of a exploding microphone. So again, is the coroner in on the vast conspiracy that it was an exploding microphone? All this stuff was talked about online in various contexts. And then all the suggestions that the text messages that we'd heard about and the confession note to Twiggs, this was discussed online as being fake, and that it was an FBI fabrication. Well, now all those have been displayed in court, and they look very legitimate. So I know that we're in an age where there's a lot of trickery that goes on. There's a lot of fancy ways to try to fabricate evidence, and I know there are conspiracies that our government is a part of, but this would just be the most widespread conspiracy ever imaginable, because everything is consistent with Occam's razor, which is the most obvious angle of this. Is this was a politically radicalized young male who was in a romantic relationship with some sort of a manipulative, strange, trans furry person. And he thought that it would be romantic to murder someone who he perceived as a broader threat to that trans furry movement. So other claims that the bullet and the gun was a mismatch to what had been reported, all of that from the defense raising all this in hearings. The prosecution is pretty clearly linked the rifle with DNA and other forensics to what everyone thought was this bolt-action rifle. So it's just an important note here that anyone who was casting doubt on Erica Kirk, on Turning Point USA, trying to cast this as some sort of Israel or Zionist conspiracy theory, there is not a shred of evidence of any of that. There's none. And there's mountains and mountains of now DNA evidence, digital evidence, roommate statements. Not to mention the voluntary surrender and the fact that his family would have to be in on the conspiracy from Tyler Robinson's standpoint, all suggest that this is what we thought it was. And it doesn't make this any less, more or less tragic. The loss of Charlie is incalculable, entirely unnecessary. I don't even entirely know how we go on from here as a movement. I get very sad about this, but it is adding up to what we thought it was initially, and the prosecution is bringing a pretty dramatic and compelling case. That's where we are right now. I got one piece of audio. This is the defense attorney, Michael Burt, lashing out at Erica. Can we play cut six, please, guys?
11: But at some point, I think the court has to return to the purpose of these hearings, which is to expeditiously hear the evidence and then determine probable cause. And I want to point out to the court, Ms. Kirk has been very adept at holding press conferences at which she has revealed evidence. She has represented that the state is her attorney. She has access to all the evidence that the state has publicized and that the media and her own lawyer argues is already in the public domain. So they're perfectly free to go outside this courtroom under the court's protective order. They're free to go out and hold press conferences and announce to the world outside the courtroom.
10: It's attacking Erica Kirk for being the figurehead of a major organization that was previously led by her husband who got assassinated. So all gross stuff, and the prosecution looking pretty good right now. More when we come back.
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21: 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I'm Robert Lewis with Made for More Realty, DRE number 0140-6275. 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
23: When Abraham Lincoln was elected president in 1860, America stood on the edge of collapse. Over the next 4 years, the Civil War claimed more than 700,000 lives and tested whether our republic could endure. As the war drew to a close, Lincoln looked beyond victory. He looked toward healing. In his second inaugural address, he challenged the nation, "Let us strive on to bind up the nation's wounds, to achieve and cherish a just and lasting peace." Lincoln understood that preserving the greatest experiment in self-government required more than winning a war. It required the character to restore what had been broken. More than 160 years later, America still faces division. The question is not whether we'll disagree. The question is whether we still have the wisdom and the character to heal together.
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10: This seems like we're heading towards a perhaps a death penalty type situation, which I, of course, would welcome in many ways. All right, keeping up with the fun topics of the day, and by fun, I mean not fun, is I'm still mourning my loss of Graham Platner, one of my absolute characters, but I'm optimistic that we are going to be able to hang on and be able to hang this, figuratively speaking, around the neck of the Democrats for a long time. We're starting to get to know some of the challengers who've expressed interest in getting the nomination. Someone named Jordan Wood is one of the new characters that has emerged and apparently has a Barack Obama O tattoo. This is real. He says he's a progressive reformer running for U.S. Senate in Maine. I hadn't heard of him until yesterday when he put out this tweet. He talks about how he's born and raised in Maine, and he gave himself he's got a neck beard, which maybe Maine likes neck beards. It just, Platner's walrus-like mustache with all this facial hair, it just still, I'm going to miss it. I just, I hope he's able to come back to the public life in some way once he's done chucking those oysters for his mom. Anyway, he's got a literal Obama O tattoo on his arm, according to Peter Hassan, who is a really good researcher online. So definitely someone who I would trust. So that's where I saw that. That's pretty awesome. And then we're also getting to know a new individual who is maybe perhaps a front runner named Troy Jackson, who is touting himself. I always get read with a straight place. He's a progressive logger. He's a logger, but he's also progressive. So he's the one who does seem like he's getting the most attention thus far. We've got some cuts of him. Let's see how Troy Jackson, the progressive logger, does. Cut 10.
0: My first term, wasn't until I got down there that I actually started seeing how the parties operated that was important to me as a labor Democrat to become a Democrat. But I come from Mercer County. I mean, I represented Susan Collins' town. You know, I'm not the same as Susan, but I'm, you know, what they consider a pickup truck progressive because I fight for issues that are important statewide.
10: It's just unbelievable. The pickup truck progressive. You're trying to counter the blue collar billionaire sort of thing that Trump is a rich guy who identifies with normal people because he had them on their job sites. Were you Plattner, who doesn't identify with normal people because he was a trust fund baby who knocks oysters off a pier pylon and brings them over to his mom's hotel? That was his way of relating to people, but he's got gray facial hair. So that means he's just a normal guy, even though he's really just a toxically masculine guy with horrible politics. And it's probably overeducated. So now you've got a guy who is just going to say that I'm doing the same routine. And he's a Plattner ally, by the way. He stood by Plattner a lot. He campaigned with Plattner. He was the former Maine Senate president and ran for governor, I guess, earlier this year. Must have lost a primary there, I guess, is the story. So that's the whole thing, is that this is a guy who talks like a dude bro, but is just a left-wing radical. And this is the main point I can make here. All these candidates, politically speaking, are interchangeable. Whether they have bad character or good character, whether they look like the type of guy who might be able to barbecue a bone-in pork butt, or whether or not they look like James Tallarico, they're all going to vote the same. And we need to be equally excited to defeat all of them. I got one more Troy Jackson's play, cut 11.
1: Why did you stick with him for so long? Why did you stick with him after the Nazi tattoo? Why did you stick with him after the New York Times article and the aggressive women stuff? Stick with him after the Reddit posts that were arguably racist and sexist? I know he denies the sexual misconduct allegations, but why did you stay with him for so long?
0: Well, the Nazi tattoo and the Reddit posts, I mean, I didn't know. I mean, I haven't even ever been on Reddit. But, you know, when people talked about those things, and then he turned around and said, you know, God, that these were...
10: I love that. I've never been on Reddit. Why are you fed about the Nazi tattoo and Reddit post? I've never been on Reddit. Complete non sequitur. This guy is going to be a big jerk. All right. Can't wait to see it. We'll be right back.
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6: SRN News, I'm Mary Rose. Global oil demand is set to decline this year for the first time since 2020.
7: The International Energy Agency expects a drop of about 1 million barrels per day in 2026. This decline is due to higher oil prices and supply disruptions caused by the U.S.-Iran conflict. In May, global demand fell to 97.9 million barrels per day. China reduced its oil purchases, cutting consumption by almost 6 million barrels per day. Meanwhile, U.S. gasoline use increased despite high prices. A fragile ceasefire allowed some oil to exit the Strait of Hormuz, stabilizing prices. John Scott reporting.
6: A widespread and dangerous heat wave is building across the U.S. with triple-digit highs expected in the Southwest and Great Plains this weekend. This is SRN News.
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6: That's what he's done. This guy's not a great guy. He's not a good guy. He's abusive to women, it appears. Tony DeCoupel from CBS News had a pretty good description of him, a subscription description of him that I think might have echoed something that was said in the Alex Marlowe show earlier in the day. This is from last night, cut 13.
7: The big question tonight is, why did so many in the Democratic Party, the party of Black Lives Matter and Believe Women, continue to see Graham Plattner as a future star, despite scandal after scandal that seemed to undermine those principles and more? So what's behind all that support for him until now? Could it simply be that he was winning, that he had blown out the sitting governor in the Democratic primary? It sure seemed like the Democrats' best chance to beat Maine's Republican Senator Susan Collins. In political circles, the answer, it appears, was yes. But after Plattner was accused of rape this week, it turned out that theory had its limits. Character does matter. Plattner denied the accusation, but for some Democrats, he had committed the one offense no political party can tolerate. He started to look like a loser.
6: Yeah, love that. Great word. It's in fact, I made that exact choice, same word choice earlier in the day. So you never know. You never know who's listening. He was getting their ideas from the Marlowe show. But that's great. It's the New York Times, an article, why some women in Maine are mourning the end of Graham Plattner's campaign. Are women, are you all suckers? Like, you see a guy with a mustache and he has a deep voice, and then you just allow him to be a predator and a Nazi and have a fetish for a porta potty bathroom water? That's a literal thing. It's a real thing. He wrote it. But I've never been on Reddit, so I will dismiss that. It's just noteworthy to see people like Troy Jackson and Plattner, who they don't have charisma, but the Democrats are so starved for charisma, they think, well, maybe these guys, I don't know, maybe they'll catch on. The New York Post had an amazing article yesterday on politicians, California politicians. I guess this was on the, I'm guessing this is the California Post, not New York Post. But they had an article on how these politicians in California, them leaving Yelp reviews, and they found that Katie Porter, who's a former congresswoman, former gubernatorial candidate, and the least likable individual in all of America, not just politically, in just any person, any walk of life, that she would go around giving negative reviews on local businesses. And she wouldn't be the governor of the state, but she went to Massage Heights in Sherman Oaks. She warned that it had poor management and unfair treatment of employees, leading to high staff turnover and disrupted service. Even though she'd been a member for 6 years, still gave it a low rating. She criticized Tony Pepperoni Pizza, giving it a 2-star for a late delivery, which left her with 20 hungry kids. Man, I feel bad for those kids. They'd hang around Katie Porter. Though the pizza was decent, she still gave Tony Pepperoni a 2-star. But just to let you know, if you want to go to Tony Pepperoni, that the pizza's pretty good. She also rated the Irvine Yellow Cab Company a 1-star that caused her to nearly miss a flight. Nearly miss a flight. If you're not nearly missing some flights, you're doing it wrong. You're going to waste too much time in the airport. This is a big debate I have with people. I think if you're not nearly missing flights from time to time, I think I miss maybe 3 flights in my 40 years on Earth.
0: And I'm stressed out a lot going to the airport because I'm cutting it close. But I don't sit around wasting a ton of time at the airport relative to other people. But I find that to be just absolutely delish. So there you go. She's just going around on Yelp with all of her free time, scolding people like a school marm. It is very noteworthy how the Democrats at this time, they're so lost on ideas. The left is so lost on ideas. One of the things that I've been looking at, I've been tracking Hollywood quite a bit at Breitbart News, how the wokeism seems to be making a huge comeback. I saw an article today of Christopher Nolan dismissing criticisms of the Odyssey movie because no one's seen it. I partially agree, but when you make the Greek Helen of Troy a black woman, when you make a male warrior the female Ellen Page, now known as Elliot Page, very slight female, make that a male warrior. It doesn't seem like you do anything to acknowledge any of the Greeks. I thought we didn't like cultural appropriation. Like, the Greeks are not a factor in this at all. Then people are going to start judging it. They are. They're going to. Those are real things to judge. And maybe the movie's terrific. But it just shows you that woke is not out of Hollywood. Woke is still there. I was stunned by this clip from The Rock, who is also known as Dwayne Johnson, who's doing the third or fourth Moana, which is a pretty mediocre piece of intellectual property. Moana gets some plays in the Marlowe household. The movies aren't bad. They're very complicated, and they're just not that great. And now he's getting a third bite at the apple. And here's how he's doing promotion for the live-action Moana that's coming out. Cut 8, please.
8: The first time you ever saw your culture represented in a way that wasn't a caricature, that you said, that is me in there.
9: No, wow. I don't, other than, and this is one of the beauties, I think, and one of the blessings of Moana is that live action Moana we can show, like, yeah. Hey, this is us. When I was a kid, Indiana Jones inspired me. When I was 8 years old watching Indiana Jones, Harrison Ford, like, I'm like, oh, I want to be that guy, but that guy didn't look like me. Yeah.
0: Even The Rock, who's supposed to be Republican, he's mad that Indiana Jones didn't look like him or that inspired him. It's just the thought that I just grew up, my favorite heroes, even though I learned a lot of lessons from this because they turned out not to be great people. But I was a massive Tiger Woods fan, Barry Bonds fan, Kobe Bryant fan. That's who I was rooting for. And I can't remember it crossing my mind one time thinking, man, but I wish they looked like me. Man, I wish they were just 6 foot tall white guys with kind of dewy hair. Like, that's a what? That thought would have never crossed my mind in a million years. So why is The Rock, who's worth hundreds of millions of dollars, like, I need to do Moana because we don't have enough heroes who look like me? It's such a woke thought, and it's such a intrusive thought that just, it will prevent you from enjoying your life. I thought America was a great melting pot. A lot of opportunity for guys like The Rock. A lot of opportunity for guys that look like The Rock. Just very, very odd people. And they're going to keep going on. John Leguizamo, another guy who is in the Odyssey and is been a beneficiary of a lot of America's opportunity, has had a career for decades in Hollywood, seemed to have done very well for himself, seemed to be very well liked. He's talking about how there's been a cultural annihilation of the Latin people. Cut 3, please.
10: The cultural annihilation that happened to Latin people is the worst in the history of the world. And then the theft of all our wealth and gold, and, you know, our gold funded the second half of the Renaissance, the Enlightenment period, and the silver funded Asia. Mm-hmm. And so it was like 500,000 tons of gold that was taken from us. You wonder, like, here we are, Latin people, 500 years after the conquest, and where are we? You know,
11: yeah.
10: Why aren't we further up in the food chain? And then you start to understand all the practices and oppression that goes into keeping people down. And yeah, so that's it makes you angry.
0: He claims that Europe stole 500,000 tons of gold from Latin people. But there have only been 220,000 that have ever been mined in human history. So this is kind of like the Miriam Berry quote, where of the brave men who fought and died in Vietnam, over 100% of which were black, which is impossible. And I don't know if that's it might be an apocryphal quote, but way in the too good to check camp, over 100% of which were black. This is over 2x the amount of of gold that was mined in human history was stolen from the Latinxes. These people just come up with problems. They invent new problems. Anyone who spent any time in Los Angeles, we can tell you there's been no cultural annihilation of the Latin people. Latin culture is doing just fine in this country. Didn't we just have a Latin guy perform at the Super Bowl this year? Isn't that this year this happened? They're just coming up with fake grievances, and that's what woke does. Woke does, it's a race to see who could be the most victimed. We don't have this clip. I meant to get this clip, but I think I failed to send this to the guys. But there's a congresswoman named Summer Lee in Pennsylvania. I always am amused by names that mean something. Summer Lee. It's just sounds like a word in the English language. But she says deodorant and razors at the CVS are locked up because America loves mass incarceration. They're not locked up because in certain neighborhoods, people can't stop stealing them and then reselling them or using them for all sorts of nefarious purposes and then trying to make money by reselling the deodorant places. No, this is the whole thing where they make the actual victims here are the criminals. The victims here are the criminals, and there would be less crime if only we just stop calculating crime. If we should just let people out of the jail, that's the solution to crime. What they're doing in California, there is becoming fewer incarcerations because they're just letting people out of the jails. That's been the whole design, and they announced that there's fewer people in the jails. Yeah, because you let out the bad guys. The problem is that they lock up the razors and the deodorant. It's not that people keep stealing them. It's just a totally different worldview about this planet that I don't get. And we miss all the real crime while we're trying to parse through how to reduce policing. A federal grand jury indicted 8 men on conspiracies related to the plot to attack the UFC 250 event. This is one of the biggest stories of the year and doesn't get that much attention because there was a successful stoppage of this. But these old people all are going to get up to 15 years in jail if they're convicted. Now there's 8 defendants. One was now allegedly assigned as a sniper, was arrested this week. 7 have been arrested earlier. So we keep bringing in people who are trying to shoot or blow up or kill people at the UFC event at the White House because of their hatred. Marco Rubio just secured the deportation of one of Tim Walz's pardoned sexual abusers. An illegal alien named Chu Lu Vang preyed upon a 10-year-old girl in Minnesota. Getting deported now, thanks to Rubio. That's good stuff. The priorities of people in this country need to be a major reset. There need to be a major reset. I wanted to play a clip and ran out of time. Transvestite ACLU lawyer Chase Stangio saying the Supreme Court ruling that states can ban men from women's sports is a step back towards slavery. That's how nuts these people are. We'll be right back.
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28: When Abraham Lincoln was elected president in 1860, America stood on the edge of collapse. Over the next 4 years, the Civil War claimed more than 700,000 lives and tested whether our republic could endure. As the war drew to a close, Lincoln looked beyond victory. He looked toward healing. In his second inaugural address, he challenged the nation, "Let us strive on to bind up the nation's wounds, to achieve and cherish a just and lasting peace." Lincoln understood that preserving the greatest experiment in self-government required more than winning a war. It required the character to restore what had been broken. More than 160 years later, America still faces division. The question is not whether we'll disagree. The question is whether we still have the wisdom and the character to heal together.
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30: Of anything. We can't use that term. We're just helping them to heal. And so what we're doing is we're reducing inflammation in the area, and that speeds up the healing. We're pouring energy into the cells and the cells can absorb that energy and start working properly. And when they do, they can start moving toxins out of the area and reducing that inflammation and getting the lymphatic system to work. And that takes away the swelling. And as soon as you can start reducing the swelling, you do feel, a lot of people do feel immediate results. I have seen this at a lot of the medical events I go to where we're seeing immediate pain reduction in somebody who has knee pain or ankle pain or shoulder pain. And it's pretty crazy, but it's real. And there's a lot of science that goes behind that. So you can, we have different devices, as mentioned, the palm unit, the helmet. We also have a mini canopy, which is like a foot square. So instead of taking one of those six foot by 2 foot panels, you'd have to squeeze that right down to that foot by foot. And now you're getting kind of the power that we have coming out of our device that's a foot square. So you can do some serious work on your body. And then we do have a, what we call full size canopy, which is a 2x3 array of these mini canopies. So you get about 6 square feet of body coverage with intense light therapy. So anywhere on the body, we got different applications of these lights. And yeah, so that's kind of where we've been going with our products. And we'll have more to offer as we got different devices in the pipeline as well. But we've designed all these things and they're working beautiful in the market.
0: One other thing that is, I think, an added benefit probably for my audience is Tom's deeply committed to the Lord. And I know that you feel like that God put you on this path. And yes. I don't doubt people like that, Tom.
30: Well, it's he created light in the first place. So I can't get any accolades for that. But all I'm doing is using a little bit of the light that he created in the first place and concentrating it in the red and near infrared. And it's amazing. There's a passage in Isaiah 30, chapter 30, verse 26, where he says the day of healing will come, basically. And it talks about the sunlight being 7 times brighter. Well, we couldn't be 7 times brighter and have healing, or we'd be all fried French fries. But it turns out that if we concentrate all that light into the red and near infrared, we can be 7 times. And we actually are 7 to 10 times more intense than the sun in that healing range of red and near infrared light. So I don't know if Isaiah is talking about that, but we're having the benefit of it.
0: Wonderful
30: Isaiah.
0: Stuff.
30: Yeah.
0: Excellent. Tom Kerber, so. You get Super Palm 1050, you get the helmet, infrared, near infrared light, photobiomodulation. This is cutting edge technology that Tom has been working on for a couple of decades. And we're really glad you're with the show and enlightening the audience on all the stuff that's over the horizon. Thank you, my friend.
30: Oh, thank you for this open door for being able to be on your show. Appreciate you very much. And thank you for being a subject of trying out the light. It's great to see you and the effects. Wait till you get to using the helmet a lot.
0: The helmet is fresh, so I will have to report back on how it goes. So I've only had it for a couple of days, but I'm excited. I'm excited about where this can go. But you've got my support, Tom, and the audience does as well.

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3: News this hour from Town Hall, I'm Mary Rose. President Trump with a warning.
4: President Trump taking to his Truth Social page with a clear message for Iran, where leaders have threatened to kill him. The president writing, 1,000 missiles are locked and loaded and aimed at the Islamic Republic of Iran, with thousands more to immediately follow should the Iranian government act on its threat, pronounced in many corners of the globe, to assassinate or attempt to assassinate the sitting president of the United States of America. In this case, me. Orders have already been given, and the U.S. military is ready, willing, and able for a one-year period of time, subject to extension, to completely decimate and destroy all areas of Iran.
3: Correspondent Laura Winters. A close call for a man who was partially sucked out of an airplane window shortly after takeoff on a Ryanair flight from Greece to Germany.
5: Passengers told Greek media many people had fallen asleep or closed their eyes when they heard a loud bang like a tire bursting. Oxygen masks dropped and the plane began to lose altitude. One passenger said people were panicking and screaming, and one passenger was partially sucked out of the window. People seated nearby pulled him back in. A local hospital says the passenger was treated for neck and shoulder injuries and friction burns. About 6 minutes after departure, flight records show the aircraft climbed past 15,000 feet, then immediately descended to about 6,000 feet to burn fuel for 30 minutes before returning to Greece. I'm Ed Donahue.
3: A widespread and dangerous heat wave is building across the U.S., with triple-digit highs expected in the Southwest and Great Plains this weekend. The heat will spread eastward under a dome of high pressure that meteorologists say could trap oppressive temperatures for a week or more in as much as two-thirds of the continental United States. More on these stories at townhall.com.
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9: When Abraham Lincoln was elected president in 1860, America stood on the edge of collapse. Over the next 4 years, the Civil War claimed more than 700,000 lives and tested whether our republic could endure. As the war drew to a close, Lincoln looked beyond victory. He looked toward healing. In his second inaugural address, he challenged the nation, "Let us strive on to bind up the nation's wounds, to achieve and cherish a just and

0: lasting peace. Lincoln understood that preserving the greatest experiment in self-government required more than winning a war. It required the character to restore what had been broken. More than 160 years later, America still faces division. The question is not whether we'll disagree. The question is whether we still have the wisdom and the character to heal together.
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17: 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I'm talking about how quickly you can close. 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I'm Robert Lewis with Made for More Realty, powered by eXp Realty once again, and I'm not just a voice you hear every weekend on the radio. 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So if you're thinking about buying, selling, relocating, downsizing, upsizing, or you just have questions about what's happening in the market, call me directly right now at 916-751-1388. 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And the agent and the lender you choose matters more than ever. Now, let me tell you a story. Recently, I found the perfect home for one of my clients. And when I say perfect, I mean it checked every box for this gentleman. You know that moment when a buyer walks into a house and you can almost see it happening? If you're a real estate agent, you know exactly what I'm talking about. They stop looking at it as a house and they start picturing it as a home. That was this property, beautiful backyard, a pool ready for those Northern California summers, updated kitchen, huge master bedroom, plenty of space, and then came the final selling point. His favorite barbecue restaurant was just minutes away. That was it. He was already picturing family gatherings, summer evenings, and making memories. He looked at me and basically said, "Robert, this is the one." Now, as a realtor, those are very exciting words, but they're also words where the real work begins, because finding the home is step one. Actually getting the keys, that's where strategy comes in. So we put together the offer that same day, just hours later, And then the waiting game began. If you've ever purchased a home, you know exactly what I'm talking about. You submit the offer, you refresh your email, you check your phone every 5 minutes. You're excited, you're nervous, you're imagining yourself living there, but you know nothing is guaranteed. And we knew this home had attention. Other buyers liked it too. The seller had options. The next day, we finally heard back from the listing agent. And it was through an email. Great news, though. The seller liked our offer, but there was one condition. They wanted to close in 21 days. Now, before I even talked with my client's lender, I responded confidently, "We can do that." But here's where real estate sometimes gets a little bit crazy. This was the first time I had ever worked with this lender. And you know what, folks? That matters because a fast close is only as good as the people behind it. The lender, the realtor, the title company, the escrow officer, everyone has to execute. One weak link can turn a 21-day close into a stressful nightmare. Now, let's talk about what a normal closing timeline looks like. Here in Northern California, when you're buying a home with financing, most buyers expect somewhere between 30 to 45 days from accepted offer to getting keys. Why? Because there are a lot of moving parts. 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They verify income. They verify employment. They check your credit a couple of times. They review financial documents. The appraisal has to be ordered and completed. The underwriter has to approve everything. 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You find the perfect home on a Saturday. You love it. 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You want to write an offer, but you don't have a pre-approval. Now you're scrambling. You're trying to find documents, trying to reach a lender, waiting for someone to call you back. And meanwhile, another buyer already walked through the door prepared. They have their pre-approval. Their financing is ready. Their realtor has strategy. And guess what? They might get the home. Preparation wins. And speed wins. Now, can every buyer close quickly? Unfortunately not. And that's important to understand. Cash buyers are typically the fastest because there's no lender involved. But buyers using financing can absolutely compete if everything is structured correctly. I've seen homes routinely close in 21 days. I've seen homes close faster. I've seen transactions close in about a week under the right circumstances. But not every loan and not every lender can do that. For example, FHA and VA loans can sometimes have additional requirements. And let me be clear, I love helping FHA and VA buyers, especially our veterans who have earned those benefits. But there can be extra steps. The appraisal requirements may be different. There may be additional guidelines. There may be repairs that need to be addressed. So you need a realtor who understands how to navigate those situations. 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How much should I offer? How much over asking? How much could I do under asking? And yes, price matters, but price is not the only thing sellers look at. Terms matter. Certainty matters. Convenience matters. A seller may have already purchased another home. They may be relocating. They may be carrying two mortgages. They may simply want peace of mind knowing the transaction will close. And sometimes a seller will choose the faster, cleaner offer instead of the highest offer. I always tell my clients, if cash is king, then speed is queen. A buyer who is organized, pre-approved, and ready to close quickly can have a powerful advantage, and sometimes that advantage can save you money. Because instead of having to beat everyone on price, you might win because you provided the seller something just as valuable, and that is certainty. And in today's Northern California market, certainty is becoming the new currency. Coming up next, we're going to talk about the other side of a fast closing, because while speed can help you win, it can also create some expensive problems if you're not careful. We'll talk about double payments, inspections, repairs, credits, and how my buyer's 21-day close story ended. 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
20: 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And in a competitive situation, that can be incredibly powerful. 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Fast does not mean ignoring the details, because buying a home is probably one of the largest financial decisions you will ever make. And a fast close needs the right strategy behind it. 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Call me first, folks. I'm Robert Lewis with Made for More Realty, powered by eXp Realty. 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It can happen, folks. 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You might even negotiate a better deal. But there are some things buyers need to think about. The first one, you may end up owning two homes or paying for two places longer than expected. And here's what I mean. A fast closing sounds amazing. Who wouldn't want their keys sooner? You found the home, you're excited, you're picturing furniture, you're planning where the TV goes, you're already inviting family over for that first barbecue. But what about your current living situation? If you're renting, maybe you still have 2 months left on your lease. Your landlord may not just let you walk away. Breaking a lease could mean additional costs. If you currently own a home, maybe you still need to sell it. 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Now you could be dealing with two mortgage payments, and that can add up quickly. And this is where having an experienced realtor matters, because buying a home isn't just about getting an accepted offer. It's about creating the right transition. At Made for More Realty, we look at the whole picture, the entire enchilada. How do we structure the timing? Do we need a rent back? Do we need a longer possession period? Do we need to coordinate your sale and purchase together? These are conversations that protect you, because the goal isn't just buying a house. The goal is making the move successfully. Now, here's another positive of closing quickly. You get to start your next chapter sooner. And for many buyers, that matters a lot. Maybe your kids are starting a new school. Maybe you have a new job. Maybe you're relocating. Maybe you want to be settled in before the holidays. Or maybe you bought a home that needs some updating. And anyone who has done remodeling recently knows this. Projects take time. A kitchen remodel, a bathroom renovation, new flooring, landscaping, a backyard transformation. Here in Northern California, sometimes just getting contractors scheduled can take weeks or months. And depending on the project, permits and materials can create delays. Closing sooner means you can get started sooner, and sometimes timing can even save you money. Construction costs move, labor costs move, materials change, and certain times of the year may be slower for contractors, and you might have more opportunities to negotiate. Getting the keys earlier gives you more options. But again, there's another side, and this is the big one, repairs. When you buy a home, your inspections are extremely important. The home may look beautiful, fresh paint, new countertops, amazing backyard, perfect staging, but inspections tell the deeper story. The roof, the HVAC system, electrical, plumbing, foundation, pest issues, meaning dry rot, things like that, drainage, things you may never notice during a showing. In a traditional 30-day close, there may be more time to negotiate repairs and potentially have the seller complete those items before closing. But when you're closing in 10 days or 14 days or 21 days, there may not be enough time. So what happens? Many times you're negotiating credits instead of repairs. The seller may say, well, we'll give you money toward the repair, but we aren't fixing it before closing. Sometimes that works great, but sometimes there is a risk there. What if the repairs cost more than expected? What if the contractor opens the wall and finds another problem? What if the issue is bigger than anyone realized? Once you own the home, those problems may become yours, and that's why representation matters. You need someone helping you understand what is minor, what is major, and what could become expensive, and that's why you should call me, 916-751-1388. Whether you're buying your first home, moving up, downsizing, or relocating here in Northern California, I want to help you make a smart move, because the fastest deal isn't always the best deal. The best deal is the one that accomplishes your goals and protects you. Now, let me finish the story I started earlier. Remember my client, the one who found the perfect house, the backyard, the pool, the updated kitchen, the huge master bedroom, and yes, the favorite barbecue restaurant just down the road? Well, the seller wanted 21 days, and we accepted the challenge. And thankfully, everything came together smoothly. The lender performed, escrow performed, the inspections got done, everyone communicated, and my client got the keys on the 21st day. And a couple weeks later, on the 4th of July, he had his family over, fired up his own barbecue there. He has a Traeger. The kids were in the swimming pool. Everyone was enjoying the backyard. 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
20: All right, welcome back, Northern California. You're listening to the Radio Realtors with Robert Lewis, your real estate professor. And I am with Made for More Realty, powered by eXp Realty. Now, if you're thinking about selling your home, I want to talk about something this last half of the show that I get asked all the time. Robert, do open houses even work anymore? And my answer is simple. Bad open houses don't work, but effective open houses absolutely work. And there's a huge difference between putting a sign in the yard, unlocking the door, sitting at the kitchen table, scrolling through your phone for 3 hours versus actually having a strategy. Because here's the truth. An open house is not just about opening a door. It's about opening opportunities. And when I host an open house for one of my sellers, one of my listings, I'm not just showing off countertops and flooring and square footage. I'm doing something much more important. I'm identifying buyers. I'm creating conversations. I'm looking for motivation. I'm figuring out who is serious, who is qualified, and who is just spending their Saturday or Sunday afternoon looking at houses for fun. And there is a big difference, because not every person who walks through your front door is a real buyer. Some are neighbors. Some are just curious. Some are thinking about buying 2 years from now, and some are ready to write an offer now. The key is knowing the difference. And that's why when I meet buyers at an open house, I don't just say, hi, sign in here, enjoy looking around. Nope. I start building a conversation. I ask questions, like, how long have you been looking for a home? That tells me a lot. If someone says, oh, this is our first house, we just started today, okay, they might be early in the process. But if someone says, we've been looking for 3 months, we've written 2 offers and missed out, now I know something. They're motivated. They understand the market. They're probably ready to move. And another question I ask is, are you currently working with a realtor? That's an important question, because serious buyers usually have already started assembling their team. Another big question is, have you already been pre-approved with a lender? Sellers, listen closely. This is huge, because someone liking your house is not the same thing as someone being able to buy your house. There's a big difference between a buyer saying, we love this home, and a buyer saying, we love this home, we're fully pre-approved, we have our own down payment ready, and we want to know what it takes to win. That's the buyer we're looking for. That's why I always tell sellers, marketing your home is not just about getting people through the door. It's about getting the right people through your door. Now, recently, there was an article about questions buyers asked at open houses that can sometimes reveal they're probably not going to write an offer. One of them was, would this make a good investment property? Now, there's nothing wrong with investors. I work with investors and want to be investors. But if I have a beautifully staged family home and the first thing someone asks is about rental income, that tells me they're probably not imagining Thanksgiving dinner in that kitchen. They're doing math. They're looking at numbers. They're evaluating it differently. A true owner-occupant buyer is usually asking, how old is the roof? How old is the HVAC? What are the schools like in the area? How long have the sellers lived here? What upgrades have been done? Are there other offers? Those are different questions. Another question that tells me a lot is, what's the neighborhood like? Now, that can actually be a fantastic question, because buying a home is not just about buying 4 walls and a roof. You're buying a lifestyle. You're buying the morning commute. You're buying the park around the corner. You're buying the coffee shop nearby. You're buying the community. And here's what I'm listening for. Is the buyer evaluating whether this home fits their life, or are they just casually touring? Because serious buyers start putting the puzzle together. They ask detailed questions. They start picturing furniture. They talk about where the kids' rooms might be. They ask about the backyard. They slow down. They walk through the home more than once. 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
20: 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Now, before the break, we were talking about something that I think sellers really need to understand. Open houses are not dead. I know you've probably heard someone say, nobody buys a home from an open house anymore, and I'm telling you, that simply just isn't true. What doesn't work anymore is the old-fashioned open house, putting balloons outside, opening the front door, putting some cookies on the counter, and hoping somebody walks in with their checkbook, right? Well, that's not a strategy. An effective open house is totally different. An effective open house is a live marketing event for your home. It's an opportunity to create excitement and gather feedback and answer objections and identify the buyers who are actually ready to make a move. And one of the biggest ways an experienced realtor does that is by doing something called listening. You know, God gave us two ears and one mouth for a reason, because buyers will usually tell you where they are in the process. And sometimes they will tell you with what they say, and sometimes they will tell you with what they don't say. For example, one question that comes up is, how much would it cost to completely renovate this home? Now, sellers, this is where experience matters, because that question can mean two totally different things. A serious buyer might walk up and say, have the bathrooms been updated? When was the kitchen remodeled? How old is the roof? When was the HVAC replaced? Those are great questions. Those are buyers trying to understand value. But when someone walks in and immediately starts changing everything, oh, we'd have to replace all the floors. Oh, we'd have to redo this kitchen. We'd have to move the walls. We'd have to change the entire backyard. Sometimes what they're really saying is, this might not be the home for us. And you know what? That's completely 100% okay, because my job is not to convince the wrong buyer to buy your house. My job is to find the right buyer who sees the value in your house. Another interesting question is, what do you think the seller would really take? I love this question. Now, sellers, listen carefully. Negotiation starts way before an offer arrives. This is where you need a professional representing you, like myself, because buyers are always looking for information. They want clues. They want motivation. They want to know, are the sellers desperate? Do they need to move quickly? How much wiggle room is there? And this is where having the right realtor matters. My job is to protect your negotiating position. I want buyers to be excited about your home. I want them to understand the value of your home. But I'm not there to accidentally give away your leverage. That's why when I'm hosting an open house, I'm not just answering questions, I'm asking them. Questions like, what attracted you to this home? What other homes have you seen? How does this one compare to other ones that you've seen? Is there anything preventing you from making a decision if you found the right home? That last question is huge, folks, because serious buyers know what they're looking for. They know their timeline, they know their budget, and they know what needs to happen next. And another question buyers sometimes ask is, can I just take some pictures and show my spouse later? Now, that doesn't automatically mean they're not interested, But here's what I'm looking for: urgency. A serious buyer will usually say, my husband couldn't make it today. Can we schedule a private showing tonight? Or my wife needs to see this. What's the earliest we can get back inside? That's a completely different level of interest. A motivated buyer doesn't want to risk losing the right home. And in today's market, that really matters, because the best homes still move, even with higher interest rates, even with more inventory. Great homes that are priced correctly, prepared correctly, and marketed correctly are still getting attention. Another topic that comes up is HOAs. That's another question. Buyers ask, what are the HOA rules if you're in an HOA community, right? What does the HOA cover? What can I do and what can't I do? And those are important questions. But again, as realtors, we're paying attention to how buyers ask. A serious buyer is gathering information. They're deciding, can I see myself living here? A buyer who spends 30 minutes talking about every possible HOA problem before they even look at the house may already be talking themselves out of it. And finally, there's the classic open house statement. We're not really ready to buy yet. We're just seeing what's out there. And guess what, folks? That is totally okay. Every buyer starts somewhere. And you know what? As a realtor, I love educating people. That's one of the reasons why I'm called the real estate professor. I love answering questions. But sellers, when you hire me, my job is to know the difference between someone gathering information and someone preparing to make an offer. That's the value of experience, because selling home is not just putting it online. 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And that's why I still believe in open houses. Not because every person walking through the door is buying your home, they aren't, but because every conversation gives us information. 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And sometimes the perfect buyer walks through that door. 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